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2: From the Weather Center, overnight will be partly cloudy and warm with a low of 71. On Monday, expect very warm temperatures with a mix of clouds and sun and a chance of a gusty thunderstorm in the afternoon that could lead to flash flooding. The high will reach 94 degrees. Monday night, there is a possibility of a thunderstorm in some areas during the evening with clouds breaking later on. The low will be around 64. Tuesday will be partly sunny with a chance of a heavy thunderstorm in the afternoon and a high of 88 degrees. I'm AccuWeather meteorologist Jason Caterina for AM 1460 and FM 101.1, The Answer.
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10: I can't wait for you to hear this interview I have today. This is going to be a really fun one. We're talking tuning, we're talking ethanol fuel, and how that relates to you and me, especially with the stuff going on in the Hormuz Strait. Did you know the U.S. government has now made a special waiver to allow E15 fuel going into the warmer months here to perhaps offset some of the fuel supply issues that are happening? So in order to address that, I wanted to bring a friend of the show on, and we're doing this a little differently because I had him on the podcast earlier this week. We did a huge long-form podcast, and I'm going to play some excerpts from that podcast here on the radio show. Now, you know Obi-Wan Kenobi, or, you know, his real name is Brian Conrad. I think that's his real name. I just know him as Obi-Wan Kenobi, and he is a local mechanic and automotive performance tuner, and I wanted to bring him on the show to, well, check in with what he thinks about tuning for ethanol and get to some of his thoughts on the tuning world as a whole.
11: I'm sitting here in the garage with Brian. This is his shop, and we are going to talk about, well, I should say this is the home shop. This is the fun home shop where you spend your late nights toiling away on cars after working on shop stuff at the real shop. Is that right?
12: Define fun.
11: Define fun? Well, we got a fun show for you here because we are going to talk about, I think, some fuel stuff. There's some news relating to gasoline. There's news relating to ethanol. This is big, especially because of the war going on in the Middle East. We have some changes coming to our fuel that is going to include more ethanol now. So, Brian, we're going to talk about that. I also want to talk about tuning. I want to discuss some of the things because you, in addition to wrenching on cars, you do a lot of things to cars with ECUs and fuel maps and stuff like that. And I don't think the EPA listens to my show, so I think we'll be okay to discuss whatever we want. So good. If you're an EPA fed listening to the show, you can just turn it off right now. You don't have to listen to it.
12: It's off-road use only, I swear.
11: Off-road use only.
12: Track, you're off the road.
11: Yeah, track use. Forgot that too. Track use. So we'll discuss tuning and more. All of that is coming up on this edition of the Automotive ADHD Show. Now, Brian, before we get to that, we're here in your garage. And you got this Cougar sitting back here. And I mean the car, not like... Yeah, anyway.
12: Very cool.
11: Yeah. So, oh, that you were thinking that? Okay. I was thinking of a different kind of Cougar, but...
12: You need a girlfriend.
11: So when I think of like the cars you tune, you've tuned all sorts of stuff, Skylines, Supras, all the fun JDM stuff. You've helped me tune my S2000. You've done my 86 back when that was running. Now that... stopped running, but through no fault of your own, because I got a good offer on the engine and then I took it out and then I bought another one. So we're going to have to tune the new engine that's in there. But you've done a lot of stuff. And at least in Colorado Springs, you are, I think, well known in the tuning world here now, because you've done a lot of fun projects.
12: I wouldn't say well known.
11: I think you're well known. I know you.
12: You know me well.
11: I know you well. I think you're underselling yourself here. But having said that, the thing that I don't picture when you're working on Skylines, you're working on Supras, it's this Cougar. Like, this is your car?
12: That is my car.
11: That is your car.
12: That is my car.
11: What year Cougar is this?
12: It's a 68.
11: 1968. It is, if you're watching on audio, because that's how that works, if you're watching on audio only, this is a gold, bright gold metallic flake with the vinyl top. You've got original looking wheels on this. I don't know if these are original to it, but they're period correct. And
12: I do believe they're original.
11: You do believe they are?
12: I'm pretty sure everything on this car is original.
11: Okay.
12: There isn't, I mean, besides some of the things I've done, obviously, to update it, It's basically all old stuff.
11: So when people think about, because, you know, whenever you go out to car meets and people interact with you, you're always helping people with other cars. And again, it's always tuner stuff. You know, it's like JDM stuff. I think people aren't expecting that your one of your personal cars is this. Aside from Volvos, you got a Volvo problem. I don't know what's going on with that. You got a real problem with Volvos.
12: There's a Volvo sitting above it.
11: Yeah, on the rack there. It's
12: dripping oil on it, too. Yeah.
11: you should probably do something about that.
12: Or don't.
11: I mean, that's fine, too. So this is a 1968 Cougar. That's a 289 in that, correct? Not a 302?
12: Yep, 289.
11: 289. Now, if I'm correct, this was your dad's car originally.
12: Yeah, it actually, it's really hard to do anything to it, really, because it's sort of a time capsule.
11: Mm-hmm.
12: And I know if you look on the front of the car, there's some pictures back when he worked for the DOD. So it's got like Peterson Air Force stickers on it, and I think Schriever on there, too.
11: Oh, yeah, like little stickers to get in at the gate.
12: Yeah, one of them says 98. So I like to leave that on there just as like part of the time capsule of when he used to work for contracting.
11: Yeah. Yeah. And so that's cool with this car. Now, this Cougar as well, one of the things that I loved about it when I saw it was it's got the sequential taillights.
12: Yeah, they're a pain in the butt to work.
11: They're the OG. You see sequential taillights all the time on cars now. All the time, right? You know, Mustangs have it, but like every car's got some kind of sequential-esque taillight nowadays. Back in the day on this was a mechanically actuated sequential taillight. I had no idea until seeing your car that these were actually mechanically actuated.
12: Oh, yeah. There's not really any electronics in this car. I think my dad, I remember claiming that the only thing that had like a transistor maybe in it was the radio,
11: mm-hmm.
12: which is purely AM.
11: Mm-hmm.
12: It does have a updated optical trigger. So it, the points distributor is gone for liability purposes. But other than that, it's still carbureted. There's really nothing in it other than just pure mechanical 60 stuff.
11: I love it. And it's a great looking car. So now beyond that, beyond your Cougar here, again, referring to the car, beyond that, you've got a lot of Volvo stuff you do as well. You do a whole lot of Volvo stuff. And I mean, it's like for all the years I've known you, I've always seen you doing Volvo stuff.
12: Oh,
11: and also, for some reason, every car you touch ends up having Volvo parts on it somehow.
12: Yeah, that is a weird...
11: How does that happen?
12: I'm not sure.
11: Like, every car somehow has some little Volvo part that makes its way into there.
12: I think they stick to my clothes and just fall off when I walk by.
11: That makes a lot of sense. Yeah. That's what I heard falling on the floor when you walk by. Okay.

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2: We're basically married now. Did you miss the wedding? No.
3: Oh, I haven't got a chance to finish the other episode.
2: Oh,
3: I only got like the first, I think, 10 minutes
2: this
3: in.
2: This guy comes on my show and hasn't listened to all of my shows.
3: Oh, I was listening. I was.
2: You're banned from the show. You got to get up. This show's over now. I heard you put your kid to sleep with my show.
3: Oh, yeah.
2: I don't know if I should be proud of that or if I should be a little concerned that that's his way of getting to sleep. I'm not sure how to feel about that. Does it work?
3: It did.
2: It did. until we started, we're disrupting his sleep. So we got to talk quiet now.
3: I'd play it during bath time.
2: Bath time? My show's a bath time show now. I see how it is. I see how it is. But getting back to Russ EFI. So you got me really tipped off to Russ EFI. I really like the product, the Russ EFI stuff. The S2000's on it. It's running great. It's the K24 swap in there. And with the fuel prices, I'm getting ready to put my flex fuel sensor in it. And we're going to discuss that. So we are going to get to that here on the program in a little bit.
4: 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So we're going to discuss the E15 and the fuel. And more, you're listening to Automotive ADHD. I'm your host, Matt West. Don't go anywhere. We'll be back after the break.
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6: 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Why did it matter? Because a free nation needs citizens equipped to work, build, steward, and govern themselves. 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

0: 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In Genesis, God placed man in the garden to work it and to keep it. Proverbs honors the one who works his land. 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Because education should form capable people under God, not dependent subjects under bureaucracy.
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2: Hey, send those car sounds into my show, facebook.com/automotiveADHD. We're having a discussion with Brian Conrad, automotive tuner, mechanic, Volvo aficionado. I mean, seriously, there's a problem with how many Volvos he has. Have you ever seen the show, what is it, like My Weird Obsession? He's got that, but with Volvos. And we're going to discuss, well, not only that, but we're going to discuss E15 being authorized for use in fuel and what it means from a tuning perspective. That's right here on Automotive ADHD.
3: Have you seen, as someone who does a lot of kind of grassroots tuning work, helps a lot of people with different project cars, whether that's, you know, like entry level stuff or also like really crazy builds, you've done a little bit of everything and you've been working on, I don't know if I can say it, but there was one car that you've been working on that's allegedly going to SEMA at some point too.
4: Yeah, it's the Super Hatch. We'll see if it actually goes.
3: We'll see, because it's a SEMA car.
4: Yeah, it's been a few years trying to get that thing running. Finally, it's running.
3: Okay,
4: and it's getting pieced together. That's really not my part of it, though. I just
3: did the
4: flat six.
3: Flat six. Ooh, see, you know what? That also brings us to another point here, which is your flat six swap Subaru, which I love that
4: horrible
3: car. It looks terrible, but I love that car.
4: I love it too, but it looks terrible. I really need to put some money into that thing.
3: Oh man. So
4: but it always runs.
3: That's one of the things. That car runs and it sounds like a baby Porsche. It just sounds that's one of the things when you hear a Subaru. Okay, if you're picturing this, and we might roll some B-roll of it, it's a GC hatch that sounds like a Porsche 911 and spits fire.
4: Oh yeah.
3: Spits a lot of fire.
4: Yeah.
3: I might we'll put that clip here.
4: And I've been on the fence for like the past 2 years of whether I'm going to do some power adder to it and then something else comes on.
3: See, I think that you've got mentioned that. You've definitely got the more cars than friends problem. You've definitely got that. Now, if people are curious about that, on this show, we have the More Cars Than Friends hoodies and now the More Cars Than Friends stickers as well. Of course, tying back into a key Jim Millerism, because I think he is the
4: Millerism.
3: Yeah, he is the key of or he is the king, rather, of having more cars than friends. But I mean, you're catching up to Jim with Volvos and
4: you're making me think of Trailer Park Boys. The Rickyisms.
3: The Rickyisms.
4: The Rickyisms.
3: Yeah, yeah. No, that's a Jim Millerism. By the way, if you do want a Jim Miller More Cars Than Friends sticker, I am giving those away. And all you need to do is email me, matt@automotiveadhd.com. Tell me what your favorite car is, and then say, I love Jim Miller's Mustang. And then you give me a mailing address, too, so I can actually, you know, send it to you. I need to know where to send it. And I'll send you a Jim Miller More Cars Than Friends sticker. So, Brian, circling over to this now, we need to talk about fuel, okay? So fuel is the thing that makes our cars run. It's the thing that makes us happy. It's the thing that makes pops and bangs happen. And it's getting more expensive. I've covered on this show recently some of the situation around the Hormuz Strait, why that impacts us as car guys, why that's impacting the rest of the world. I'm also going to do something fairly soon on why is it actually affecting us when we have domestic oil production. That's a big thing. And I'm going to do a feature on that here coming up soon. But what is happening now, the news on this, and I want your take on it as a mechanic, but also as a tuner. And this comes by way of Lee Zeldin, his EPA. And granted, we do like Lee Zeldin being the EPA administrator on this show, because prior to Lee Zeldin, the EPA was very anti-car. You got to remember, Lee Zeldin was the guy who now has done a number of things, including killing the start-stop switch or the start-stop mandate.
4: Oh, thank God.
3: So as far as EPA administrators go, I think he's doing pretty good. Now, he still works for the EPA, though. So, I mean, I don't know how far he can get away with pulling all this stuff out of the EPA that's just anti-car, that just makes cars more expensive, that makes cars more complicated. But so far, Lee Zeldin has a good track record, and his EPA announced that they're, quote, approving nationwide E15, and they are pitching it as a, quote, fortifying the domestic fuel supply. So what this means is most gasoline here in the United States is up to, you'll see this on the gas pump, it may include up to 10% ethanol. What's happening now is they're going to approve, the EPA is approving the addition of more ethanol in the fuel. Now, I've heard this positioned in headlines as, quote, diluting the fuel, which, yes, you're technically diluting the gasoline, but you're also diluting the gasoline with ethanol, which is in of itself an octane booster in this case. And the EPA is basically saying that gasoline can include, again, up to 15% ethanol. Now, sometimes in some places, from what I understand, this can happen in the wintertime. They use it some a higher percentage. This is supposed to be a nationwide thing, specifically through the springtime here. They're saying this is going to go into effect May 1st and at least run through May 20th. So it's not a long waiver, but I suspect it may run a bit longer than that. Now,
4: I can see where this could be an issue.
3: Okay. And what is your take on that higher ethanol content when it comes to regular cars?
4: So I'll try to make this short as I can. If any of y'all are career mechanics, you know that pretty much every car you've worked on now has what we call closed loop, short term and long term fuel trim windows.
3: Mm.
4: And a lot of cars, even to this day, still aren't equipped with ethanol content sensors. And if they are, it's made obvious with some sort of badging that says like flex fuel in the back or something like that.
3: Mm-hmm.
4: The reason why I could see this being an issue is the additional content of ethanol will further increase the fueling requirements for a car to run at its original rate.
3: Mm-hmm.
4: And if you think about it, the reason your short-term and long-term fuel trim exist is for the malbehavior of whether it be environmental factors, sensors, or mechanical changes and differences as car ages,
3: mm-hmm.
4: or experiences different environments. I mean, there's probably some other things you could say too. So cars that have fuel trims that are already close to the tolerance window of whichever direction it can go, whether it be lean or rich, might experience that window being pushed over, get check engine lights for short-term fuel trim codes, long-term fuel trim codes, and they will quickly find themselves trying to go to the shops, trying to either find what's causing this. And other than the fuel obviously causing a huge disruption in the fuel trim, any type of like intake leaks, oil trap leaks, we've seen that, dirty throttle bodies, poor injector flow, all that stuff will just even be more hyper-focused.
3: Mm-hmm.
4: So I could see that being an issue.
3: Right.
4: But I mean, we're also talking about cars on the threshold.
3: Yeah.
4: So
3: now what does that ethanol do when you introduce that into the fuel, right? So when you're adding higher contents of ethanol, what's happening with that fuel, because a lot of people are already aware that ethanol is going to be less efficient in that you need to burn more of it.
4: Well, I'm not entirely familiar right now with everything, but I'm not like an expert, but it does require more fuel to be burned. Mm-hmm. It does produce more carbon dioxide. However, I think overall tailpipe emissions are generally safer,
3: mm-hmm.
4: in my opinion, because there's a lot less like soot, no black smoke.
3: Mm-hmm.
4: The tailpipe's cleaner. It smells better.
3: It that's the thing, but if you've never been around cars with ethanol, now granted, if you're listening to the show, you probably have been, but if you're around a car with ethanol, the exhaust actually smells good. Like, it smells sweet.
4: Yeah, it doesn't like stick to your clothes. Now, at E15, I don't think it's considerable enough for you to notice.
3: Right.
4: But like running full ethanol is honestly quite nice, as far as like your overall health feels. No exhaust smell of like old cars. It runs better in the engine. Engine appreciates it more. You will get a lot of people that complain about, you know, eating rubber hoses, stuff like that. It's about as aggressive as anything else is. It just dries stuff out. And also aging, like, mm-hmm. it's sitting in the vehicle. I really haven't had that much trouble with it, though. I've had a couple cars that sat with ethanol for a good amount of time and they were fine.
3: Mm-hmm.
4: I think it's just more of a case basis, depending on how the fuel system in each car is made.
3: Well, and I think to that point, a lot of people say pre-2001 is what you typically hear as the cutoff. And I understand where some of that comes from. There was a study. It was the EPA did a study back in the early 2000s to see, you know, what cars were most affected. Now, not every car pre-2001 is going to be affected, but they kind of found 2001 as the threshold of where most cars are not going to have issues with higher ethanol contents. And I can see that, though it does obviously extend a little bit to older cars. A great example of this is my AE86. We ran that car on ethanol for several years.
4: With no issue.
3: With no issue. Nothing, and bear in mind,
4: nothing failed in the fuel system. I think it had the stock fuel pump.
3: Stock
4: too,
3: fuel
4: the whole
3: pump.
4: Time.
3: Stock fuel lines. I didn't change anything. All we did was I put ethanol in the tank and I said, okay, Brian, let's tune it for ethanol now. And I'm pretty sure we were cruising around and it was like a spur of the moment thing. Like, let's put the car in ethanol.
4: Yeah, granted, we're just bored.
3: Yeah, and granted, I didn't even have a flex fuel sensor in it then, so
4: yeah.
3: I was just like, nope, the car's straight ethanol now. Let's do the tune for ethanol. But the point being, and actually, if I go back into my A86's owner's manual, it actually talks about certain amounts of ethanol content being acceptable. Now, that car at the time, ethanol being introduced into the gasoline was a fairly new thing, but it did talk about that. So at least with, say, older Toyotas, with my limited sample size of one, it was fine. So the notion that I've seen this online in certain crowds that the higher ethanol content is going to destroy your pre-2001 car, I think is a little far-fetched.
4: It's pretty far-fetched. I mean, Noah had a blue 240 Volvo that we did all the things to, including ethanol.
3: Had a turbo, content. Too, if I remember.
4: Yeah, it was nasty.
3: Yeah.
4: I remember letting it sit for like 9 months. With ethanol in it, and we're like, oh man, this thing's not going to start. It fired on the first try.
3: Wow.
4: And it never messed up a fuel line, although we did have a little cap break, but that wasn't because of the ethanol. It was because it wasn't reinforced, and it was experiencing high fuel pressure, and the gasoline ate it.
3: Mm. That makes sense. Now, one of the things to consider is ethanol is going to be a fuel that is hydroscopic. It's going to attract water as opposed to being hydrophobic.
4: Yes.
3: And that's one of the things to consider. There are trade-offs with anything you do here. There are trade-offs.
2: And we're going to get to those trade-offs. You're listening to a special edition of the Automotive ADHD Show, my one-on-one interview with tuner mechanic Brian Conrad. Don't go anywhere. We've got more ethanol talk after the break.
5: News. I'm Carmen Roberts. The U.S. and Iran are holding off on more attacks, but others in the region are not.
6: The Iran-backed Houthis in Yemen are once again in direct conflict with Saudi Arabia after attacking two Saudi-owned oil tankers last week. The Saudis responded with heavy airstrikes against the Yemen-based proxy group. Now, the Houthis then ramped up their attacks on Saudi oil refineries, launching new missiles over the weekend.
7: Fox's Trey Yangston, Tel Aviv. The suspect in the deadly Berlin Pride attack is dead. Police shot and killed 21-year-old Abdul Balut. After a nearly 24-hour manhunt, authorities say that he drove a van into the crowd, killing one and injuring 29 in a suspected extremist attack. And Genevieve becomes the season's first major Category 4 hurricane with winds 140 miles an hour out in the Pacific. 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
9: From the Weather Center, overnight will be partly cloudy and warm with a low of 71. On Monday, expect very warm temperatures with a mix of clouds and sun and a chance of a gusty thunderstorm in the afternoon that could lead to flash flooding. The high will reach 94 degrees. Monday night, there is a possibility of a thunderstorm in some areas during the evening with clouds breaking later on. The low will be around 64. Tuesday will be partly sunny with a chance of a heavy thunderstorm in the afternoon and a high of 88 degrees. I'm AccuWeather meteorologist Jason Caterina for AM 1460 and FM 101.1, The Answer.
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1: You know who doesn't ride in the left lane? My next guest. 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We are listening to a one-on-one podcast I did earlier this week with Brian Conrad, local mechanic, tuner extraordinaire, and a guy who, he's got a problem with Volvos. But we're talking ethanol and fuel right here.
2: Ethanol is going to be hydroscopic. It's going to attract water. And now, granted, in our climate, at least, you know, this being Colorado, we're an arid high mountain desert, right? We don't have a lot of humidity in the air in the first place. I have never seen an issue with water in ethanol up here in any ethanol car.
3: I honestly, if you think about it, I mean, I could be wrong. I'm just totally guessing. We have had issues with water pollution in tanks that causes cars to stop running because it'll settle to the bottom of the tank or whatever, because gasoline, it's like hydrophobic.
2: Yeah, I mean,
3: to mix with water.
2: Well, that and also the density of it's quite different too.
3: Yeah,
2: so you have that to think about as well. Now, there are ways to obviously get water in your gasoline too.
3: So at least if you get a little bit of water in your ethanol, at least it'll mix evenly and go through.
2: Yeah,
3: rather than fill the entire fuel line randomly and then the car stops.
2: Hydrolock the car immediately.
3: Yeah, you know, we definitely had that happen where a car accidentally gets exposed to water in the fuel tank, and then it'll run fine, and then you drive or it settles when you park on a hill or something and go to start it, fills the whole fuel line with water, and then the car just won't start. And then you're sitting there like, why won't this thing start? And then it gets towed, and it's a lengthy bill for cleaning out a fuel tank.
2: Right. I think as a whole, and you know, when I've seen other cars out here in Colorado, but when you interact with people from other states, I mean, running ethanol, specifically if we think about running E85, I have seen very little issues when it comes to water contamination with E85. Now, if this has happened to you, if you're listening to this, you've had a water contamination issue.
3: We'd love to hear about it.
2: Please let us know. But I personally haven't seen it. And I've seen all sorts of people in the car world and the car scene running ethanol all the time. Now, bear in mind how this is tying back into this E15 argument. I'm talking about, I've seen people running E85 all the time with very little issue. And that's an even higher content of ethanol. That's 85% ethanol versus E15 being 15% ethanol. So, you know, take that with how you will. But the fact being that, you know, the E15 being introduced into the fuel, I think is, again, I mean, when we got a lot of people running E85 without running into many of these issues, I don't think the E15 is going to be a big issue. Do you agree with that?
3: Yeah, I think the only issue, which is probably irrelevant, would just be cold starting. And even at E15, I don't think that would be an issue.
2: Yeah. Well, and one other thing to consider, because I know someone's going to be angrily punching in the comments or writing me an email. Yeah, but Matt, it's less efficient. Well, yes, it's technically less efficient, right? You see, with E85, at least, that's what, about 30%, 30 to 33% less efficient?
3: If it's truly E85, I believe it's like 33%.
2: Okay.
3: Something like that.
2: Yeah.
3: That runs up to.
2: Yep.
3: I don't have the math in front of me, but yeah, it's usually about 33% more fuel, 35% more fuel. But there is trade-offs. I mean, if you have a motor built high compression, or a turbo motor, especially turbo motors love it. They can take much more advantage of the benefits of ethanol or compared to a standard engine.
2: Mm-hmm.
3: So, I mean, yes, you are burning more ethanol, but it doesn't necessarily mean that it's not less efficient.
2: Right. I get you.
3: And that makes sense.
2: That does. And when you're burning more, obviously when you're doing an E85 car, you're putting a lot, and you're doing a tune for it. I mean, part of that comes with putting more fuel into the tune.
3: I mean, we're not shooting for efficiency on those cars.
2: No.
3: So yeah, we're going to get 100 miles to the tank. The Subaru makes 220 wheel maybe, and it gets 100 miles to the tank.
2: I remember with the A86, and this was back again when it had the 4AGE blacktop with the ITBs, a little different now. But at that time, that car went from, when I was on pump gas, I could actually get 30-ish miles to the gallon with like how I drive. And then that tanked down to at least, again, and don't quote me on the math. I'm just remembering kind of what I was seeing, but definitely low 20s on that car. Yeah.
3: Obviously, most of the time, there may not be a benefit money-wise, but it's good on the motor.
2: Yep.
3: And
2: well, that's because it burns cooler.
3: Yeah, right? In certain circumstances, like we experienced a few years ago where the ethanol price drops dramatically, all of a sudden it's pocket change to drive your car on ethanol.
2: Well, and without getting too political, and you know, this show steers clear of politics unless they're directly affecting us as car guys. And then we get really engaged with political advocacy, trying to protect car enthusiasts, trying to protect the cars we love. But one of the things people are completely ignoring is the fact people are complaining about the current administration right now and the price of fuel as it relates to the Hormuz Strait. People are also ignoring the fact that gas got near this high, if not higher, during the last administration. Remember that the huge fuel prices we were seeing a few years ago was that other guy. It was Biden. It was that other guy.
3: And he did diet.
2: I know. I guess the ice cream machines ran out of ice cream. I don't know. But having said that, you know, that's one thing I think people are really quick to criticize right now. Whereas before the war in Iran, we had record low gas prices, 4-year lows. I had talked about that on the show. I had covered that. And now we've got gas prices climbing again. And the thing is, the difference this time too, is it's climbing for like a lot of other countries too. It's not just the United States, but people here in the United States critical of the administration on that one point are again, kind of people have a very short-term memory here. They're forgetting that gas got that expensive a few years ago, too, under Biden. And when that happened, that's when we were cruising around in the 86. You were helping me out with the tune, and I said, yeah, let's do ethanol. I think you actually joked about it first. Like, why don't we just go put some ethanol in it?
3: And see what happens.
2: And I was like, okay, let's see what happens. Yeah. And one of the things that happened at that point, if you're comparing ethanol at, you know, I believe it was like $1.75 a gallon. I remember it was in that price range.
3: I could have sworn during COVID it dropped like to a dollar or less.
2: It was, yeah, during was COVID. During COVID, it got
3: so
2: really
3: cheap
2: low.
3: To drive on ethanol.
2: It was. But when we saw fuel prices spike during the Biden administration, and we were seeing, five, at least here in Colorado, you know, $4.95, $5, $5.10 a gallon for premium. Bear in mind, again, we're talking enthusiast cars, so you're high compression or you're boosted. In my case, I was NA, but high compression. And I need that additional octane. I need that even here at altitude. And the ethanol made a ton of sense because at $1.75 a gallon versus $5 a gallon. Yeah. Don't quote me on the math. I don't have it here, but I believe I was, even though the ethanol was 33% less efficient, I wasn't paying 33%. You know, the difference in cost wasn't 33%. It was much, much bigger than 33%. So in that case, I was actually saving a considerable amount of money. And I remember at that time, that's probably when I street drove the 86 more than ever, just because it was cheap.
3: So how you get the flex and flexibility with ethanol.
2: There you go. And flexing on people with flex fuel. Oh, man. Now, Brian, what do you think? Here's an idea. With gas prices the way they are, what if we just start doing ethanol? Do you think more people should do straight ethanol builds or flex fuel?
3: I personally love it because it smells less.
2: Mm-hmm.
3: I think as from that standpoint, I think it's just a lot nicer on the senses, especially mm-hmm. with other people around.
2: Right.
3: A lot of people enjoy that. I mean, I get comments all the time when I'm driving the Cougar and the girlfriend's like, oh my God, you smell like just pure exhaust gas, like exhaust fumes. It smells terrible. But you don't get that in the Subaru.
2: That's true.
3: And it can run in the garage a little bit. I mean, I'm not like I'm running it with the door closed, but
2: yeah,
3: I can leave it running with the door open in the garage and I'm not, my eyes aren't bleeding out.
2: Right, right. No, and that makes sense. And when you look at doing ethanol on a car, a lot of times you're going to need something like a standalone ECU to maybe make that work. Not always, but
3: I've definitely joked about just putting injectors on a car that are just the right size bigger. And seeing if you could get a car.
2: Oh, without doing
3: to behave
2: yeah.
3: with bigger injectors with flex, but assuming we had like a car that didn't have flex fuel, it's on standard ECM, there's nothing done to it. If we could just get injectors that are just the right size bigger and then fill it with E85 and make sure you go to a consistent gas station.
1: 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After the break, we're continuing my one-on-one with Brian Conrad, talking all about the intricacies of tuning when it comes to ethanol. And what does this mean? What does E15 mean for you and me at the gas pump? Don't go anywhere. I'm your host, Matt West. 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
31: He brushes his teeth with 5W30. 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
1: Let's keep my one-on-one discussion in this final segment with maybe a surprise guest at the end. It's Automotive ADHD. Here's Brian Conrad.
3: Because another thing people don't realize with E85 is that it's never truly E85.
2: Mm-hmm.
3: Depending on where you go.
2: E72, E70, 78.
3: Like if I hit the Maverick, it might be 63%. If you're hitting the Alta, they're going to give you proper 85.
2: Mm-hmm.
3: Because the other thing too is the 85, ethanol is cheaper.
2: Mm-hmm.
3: So the more you mix it with the gasoline, the cheaper they can give it to you while also giving you less of a product. But at the same time, it's benefiting you because you're getting a higher octane and more ethanol content. It's like a trade-off. It's like they're being slimy, but it's actually proving to be useful for you.
2: Yeah.
3: So there's that trade-off there.
2: Well, and I think anyone, if you're watching and you can comment on this, especially if you've got a flex fuel car, you will see if you're actually looking at the reading that you're getting from that flex fuel sensor, you'll see that it's not true E85 most of the time. Many cases it's not. And I'm on various Facebook groups and forums here locally, and that's a common question that comes up. Hey, are there any gas stations here that are like right at E85 or closer? And you'll usually get, you know, a handful of people. Go to this one. Don't go to that one. Go try that one instead. So that is one thing to consider there. One of the things that I really love about ethanol, though, is the fact that it is a very, it's a fuel source that we can create within the United States very easily with the agriculture setup that we have.
3: America.
2: But it is, though. It really is, because, I mean, we can grow it. We grow it with corn. We process it. We do all of that. That is a fuel source. And you can get into the renewability of it as well. There have been a lot of cases for that. There have also been some I've seen where, well, it's not as renewable as we thought. The renewability of it, the notion that, okay, the corn grows and then you burn the fuel and then the carbon dioxide then feeds more corn, you know, that whole cycle. It's debatable if that's truly as efficient as we think, but that's not my point. My point is just the fact that it's something that we can create in mass.
3: And we don't have to import it.
2: And we don't have to import it.
3: I agree. I said before in like some of our last ones is, you know, energy diversity.
2: Yeah.
3: Cannot be relying on just one source of energy and calling it good. Cannot just turn everything to EV. Can't just turn everything to gas. Can't turn everything to ethanol.
2: Mm-hmm.
3: But if we have that diversity, especially where we can proudly use more ethanol, and we know it's made here, you know, it's our money stays here.
2: Mm-hmm.
3: Why are we not doing that more?
2: And again, from the performance side of the coin too, it's great if you're turbocharged, if you're, you know, high compression. I mean, there's a lot of performance reasons to like it, but there's also a lot of not performance reasons to like it as well. And again, people get hung up on the mileage. You're getting less mileage per tank. But when you look at the cost of that, you have to do the math. You have to evaluate this yourself. Is it worth it to you?
3: Are you trying to road trip your project car?
2: You know, I don't own an EV.
3: You trying to go to? You trying to go all across the states with your project car?
2: I don't own an EV, but I got a taste of what EV owner range anxiety feels like. Because I took the 86 a couple years ago on a road trip around the state, and I realized something. You can't get ethanol everywhere in the state. That's one thing I discovered specifically in the really rural high mountain towns that have one gas station, and that gas station doesn't even have premium, let alone ethanol.
3: But that's the nice thing if you have a flex fuel content sensor.
2: Yes.
3: Because yes, you can drive and cruise on 93, whatever you can find locally, not a big deal. And then when you're somewhere where you can track or in a major city or metropolitan area, you can easily find an ethanol station.
2: Definitely. And again, to clarify, I had this problem because I didn't put a flex fuel sensor in. I just went full ethanol. I mean, like, let's just go 100%. Well, not 100% ethanol, but I mean 100% E85 is what I should say.
3: And that is a thing you can do. You just, the other problem with that is then you have to test your gas. You have to look at your AFR. You have to be like, okay, looks like I am right about where I need to be, or I need a little bit more gasoline, or mm-hmm. I need a little bit more ethanol.
2: You can do that, but also a sensor is like $40.
3: And yeah, the sensor makes it so easy.
2: And if you have a standalone already, specifically, for example, if you have a Rust EFI.
3: And there's literally not a standalone I know of that doesn't support flex fuel now.
2: I would say majority of them do. Again, clarifying, you're only using that standalone for off-road use. Again, to that one EPA fed who's listening to the show.
3: We're definitely not road tripping our project car.
2: We're figuratively road tripping it. Yeah.
3: It's a figurative. This is a what if.
2: Yes. Yeah. No, I road trip it, but on like imaginary roads. That's what I do.
3: In my dreams. Lucid dreaming.
2: Yeah, exactly. Or, you know, it's because the car's on jack stands in the garage and it doesn't actually run. But
3: ooh, VR headsets.
2: Ooh, there we go. There we go. So, if okay, again, to the EPA guy, that's what we're talking about. Just being perfectly clear here. Now, that, I think, covers a lot with this fuel discussion here. A couple of numbers, by the way, that I was pulling up here online while we were talking. That lower gas mileage that you do get. So one of the numbers here with E10 already, which is what we're used to at this point. E10 has been the standard supply for a while. E10 has a 96.7%. It has 96.7% of the energy that 1 gallon of non-ethanol gasoline has.
3: Let me take a guess. E15 is more like 94.
2: It's not much here. It says it's a 1.5 to 2% drop, according to the EPA, compared to the E10. So again, not a lot. I see a lot of people online blowing this up like it's a really big deal. It's not a big deal.
3: It's not a big deal.
2: And if you want to feel like it's not a big deal, just go all in. Go all in. Go E85 then. See what it's really like. And you might like it, actually.
3: It's so pretty nice.
2: I like it. I got a flex fuel sensor for the S2000. That's one of the things we got to wire into the standalone ECU and get that on ethanol, especially with these gas prices. I don't want to pay for premium right now. Come on. Are you kidding me? Not when E85 smells so good. Don't drink the E85. Just clarifying that. Don't do that. But now, Brian, I want to move on to something else here.
3: You don't want to talk about distilling E85 to drink?
2: You know, actually, so we for a while we just had the EPA Fed. Now we got one of the ATF Feds too listening to the show. So.
3: Hey.
2: I'm guessing you're not here about the alcohol or tobacco. Anyway. So before we move on to that, I do have to mention something. 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Brian, do you hear that?
3: I do hear that. I think you someone know, might be here.
2: There, someone might be here.
3: Do you think he knows how to get in?
2: No, let's just keep doing the show and then see if he like...
3: Walks in
2: or like starts like throwing pebbles at the glass. By the way, if you're confused, I think... That does sound like it could be.
3: It sounded like your old car.
2: It did. And that would mean that it would be a Jim Miller.
3: It would be.
2: That right? would be a Jim Miller driving an A86, if I'm correct. Or he's driving his Mustang.
3: Oh, yeah, the Mustang.
2: The green one.
3: The 2.3 liter four-cylinder Mustang.
2: Yeah, that Mustang that we all love dearly.
3: He likes fuel efficiency.
2: He does. He does.
3: He sips his coffee.
2: He does. He does sip his. He sips his ethanol.
3: His tea. His actually, ethanol. His tea.
2: Yeah. He sips the ethanol lovingly. So,
1: hey, thanks for joining me on this edition of the Automotive ADHD Show. 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I'm your host, Matt West. Thanks for watching. Thanks for listening. 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
12: Fight event in Berlin, killing one person and injuring 29. That suspect is 21-year-old German, is believed to have been radicalized by Islamic extremists. The U.S. and Iran pause attacks for a second night after nearly 2 weeks of strikes.
13: The White House has indicated that a variety of options remain on the table for President Trump as he explores options involving force and diplomacy.
12: And that is Fox's Trey Yingst in Tel Aviv. And Maine's new Democratic candidate for the U.S. Senate, Troy Jackson, says he is ready to win in November. He will take on U.S. Senator Susan Collins in a race that could determine control of the U.S. Senate. 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
14: From the Weather Center, overnight will be partly cloudy and warm with a low of 71. On Monday, expect very warm temperatures with a mix of clouds and sun and a chance of a gusty thunderstorm in the afternoon that could lead to flash flooding. The high will reach 94 degrees. Monday night, there is a possibility of a thunderstorm in some areas during the evening with clouds breaking later on. The low will be around 64. Tuesday will be partly sunny with a chance of a heavy thunderstorm in the afternoon and a high of 88 degrees. I'm AccuWeather meteorologist Jason Caterina for AM 1460 and FM 101.1, The Answer.
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20: 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Scripture gives work a sacred weight. In Genesis, God placed man in the garden to work it and to keep it. Proverbs honors the one who works his land. Paul warns against idleness and calls believers to earn their bread. Why does that still matter today? Because education should form capable people under God, not dependent subjects under bureaucracy.
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20: In 1862, Abraham Lincoln signed the Morrill Act, helping states create colleges focused on agriculture, mechanics, science, and practical education. The principle was not centralized control, it was opportunity. Lincoln's Morrill Act reminds us that America can support education without surrendering education to Washington. Why did it matter? Because a free nation needs citizens equipped to work, build, steward, and govern themselves. Scripture gives work a sacred weight. In Genesis, God placed man in the garden to work it and to keep it. Proverbs honors the one who works his land. Paul warns against idleness and calls believers to earn their bread. Why does that still matter today? Because education should form capable people under God, not dependent subjects under bureaucracy.
22: Feel like you're trying to push a boulder uphill wearing skates?
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7: Oh, yes, it is. What is up, my friends? Welcome into another weekend edition of your Voice of Reason is officially here. Have no fear. The Voice of Reason is here, and we are excited about it, and it's great to have you along for us. There is plenty to talk about this weekend, man. It is not a shortage of things from the week that we'll try and recap. Also, some breaking information from Friday into the weekend and a heck of a lot more. So strap in, buckle up, and let's have some fun, man, as we cover the gamut here on the program as usual. Broadcasting out of the heart of the nation in Wichita, Kansas at the Hoosier Media Network Studios. But we are all over the country with so many great radio affiliates across the country doing our thing.
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7: Like we do every single weekend here on the program. We have Dave, our great producer down in Dallas. What is up, my friend? What is... Dave, jump on here for a minute. What is the official temperature in Dallas, Texas, where you are headquartered from right now? Because it's hot. And it's hot here as well. Here in Kansas, it is 101 degrees with a heat index of 115 degrees. I'm not okay with that.
9: Yikes.
7: I'm not okay with that.
9: 115 is horrible.
7: That's not good. What's it down there for you?
9: It's 105, the heat index is. It's like 94 regular temperature.
7: Yeah, see, unacceptable. It's not okay. Now, some would call that summertime. I will call that apparently global warming, since we cannot have seasons. We just have to have global warming and global cooling season. So, yeah, thanks, global warming. We appreciate that very much. No, it's summertime, but I'm not okay with that kind of heat index. That's a little crazy. I keep saying I'm waiting. Donald Trump needs to buy Greenland so that way I can move there, because the summer is like 50 degrees and the winter is like negative 30. And that's ideal. That's kind of the range that I'm looking for. So everybody stay safe. I know that I am watching the headlines. There's a heat streak going on all over the country. The fires up in Canada right now, all the way down to the heat index right now in Arizona at 119 degrees. Record tying temperatures right now.
9: Ugh.
7: So yeah, be safe this weekend as we go through this and into next week with this heat streak that is going on. Everybody stay safe. Everybody stay hydrated. Everybody try and stay out of the heat as much as possible. That's my PSA to you going into this weekend, because it's not okay. It's just unacceptable. And I feel really bad for those that actually have to work. You know, construction people that are working outside, I really hope that they can just be like, hey, I'm out. I'm out for a couple of days, taking some vacay. I'm done, and we're just not going to deal with this. So God bless you if you're out there working. I'm complaining, and I'm sitting in a cozy radio studio, for crying out loud. So, yeah, all the power to you. All right, we got a lot to get to. Zach Croft will be on the program at the bottom of the hour. He is a regional communications director for the Republican National Committee. We're going to get an update on election season, what's going on around the country. There is some big news that we're following this weekend, including the state of Maine. As you know, U.S. Senate candidate Graham Plattner is out. They're gone. They booted him out. And now they officially have held their Democrat convention in the state of Maine. And we have a new candidate. So we will talk about that here in just a bit. And as Congress begins to wrap up their session, which is kind of strange, they're going on. They just came back after like a 2-week break from 4th of July. And then they're here for 2 weeks. And now they're out for the entire month of August, which does not give them much time to actually get things done before the end of September. When they come back at the end of August, beginning of September, they have 1 month to pass all of their appropriation bills, 1 month to pass all of their budget bills before the end of the fiscal year at the end of September, and the new fiscal year starts in October. Will we see the government shut down, Or will we see us actually pass a federal budget? I can only imagine what that's going to look like, because Democrats are going to make it as painful as possible.
3: We're all going to die because of you!
7: Yeah, so there is that. And we'll touch on some of that here in just a moment. I do want to, as we start off the program today, I want to start off by covering what happened on Friday night. Dave, are you aware of what happened on Friday night at the White House, or maybe not at the White House, but with President Donald Trump and the members of the media?
9: I saw just a little bit of it. I didn't see the whole thing. I'm not sure what you're talking about.
7: Yeah, so the Trump's Correspondents' Dinner. That's
30: your week in review.
7: That's right. That's where I want to start with the program, as we had the White House Correspondents' Dinner. Now, if you remember, this was supposed to happen, back in like April? And then we had the terror attack. The guy ran through the building with the firearm. They caught him. They canceled it, and they said they were going to reschedule. To be honest, I forgot all about the issue. I mean, okay, cool. White House correspondents, you think journalists, Donald Trump goes after the media anyways for being fake media. And he just kind of roll it off and just let it kind of go off into the distance. But we didn't. We held the correspondents' dinner. It was on Friday night. And I got to be honest, for everybody that says that Donald Trump's getting too old and that Donald Trump is starting to, slip a little bit, Donald Trump can't hold a thought, Donald Trump can't, whatever –

0: 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You just need to turn your heart to Air One.
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2: But they were on those tables in some cases, and there were a lot of different feelings going on in the room at that moment. But after hearing the gunshots, many people yelled, "Get down, get down," which caused Nicki Minaj to start twerking. Do you believe it? Get down. She's the only one that really understood what that meant.
3: All right, come on. Come on, that's funny. That's great. That's great humor right there to lighten up a crazy situation from a shooter in the last one. That's funny. I really hope that we can get back to a point to where Republicans, Democrats, progressives, conservatives, the MAGA, the anti-MAGA TDS individuals, that we can get back to a point to where we can just chuckle about issues once in a while. And that's funny. Most people laughed in the room. What they didn't find funny was, look, the entire purpose of the White House Correspondents' Dinner is to recognize journalists. It's about journalism. It's about the people covering what's going on in Washington, D.C. So already there's going to be some tension, right? You got the media that hates Donald Trump. You got Donald Trump that calls all the media fake news. So it's already a little bit of tension in the room. And for him to be able to crack a few jokes is great. And hopefully they were able to appreciate some of that. What they didn't appreciate, apparently, was when he actually called out members of the media because, well, why the heck not? Donald Trump doing Donald Trump things, right?
2: But of course, this evening, it's really all about the fake news media and your handling of prizes, writing and producing and performing made up stories like the Academy Awards. You know, Academy Awards used to be the epitome of ratings. Outside of the Super Bowl, it got the second most ratings. Now it's down in the dumps. Nobody wants to watch it anymore because they took on Trump. They hit me all night long. They hit me. The winner is so-and-so. I want to talk about Donald Trump. I hate this man. Nobody wants to hear this stuff. Right, Peter? Nobody wants to hear. You ever see the ratings? They used to have 48 million people. Now they have two people watching. But they'll learn their lesson. But I want to personally congratulate CNN's Caitlin Collins on receiving her award. It was all about me. It's a fake. She shouldn't get the award. It was a fake. But I didn't mind. I said, Caitlin, congratulations. But it was fake. There's no question about it. But she's a young, attractive woman. She never smiles. I said, Caitlin, do you have a smile? Smile. You have a nice position. You're at CNN Fake News. You should be a happy person. So smile, Caitlin. Just smile. But we attack. And I thought Caitlin had really made it big with a major new sponsorship. But then I informed her that it wasn't her on the Bud Light can. It was Dylan Mulvaney. And
3: I love it. I love it. It's funny. Come on. Dave, did you ever? I never put that comparison together. Did you ever see the comparison apparently between CNN's Caitlin Collins and Dylan Mulvaney?
4: No, I never saw that. That's a pretty good comparison.
3: That's a great comparison. That's hilarious. It's funny. Lighten up. Come on. I know people are going to be like, Donald Trump's so mean. In fact, the headlines from the media today, there's a post on one of these stories linked to Drudge Report this weekend. Triggered, Trump launches a vile attack on Caitlin Collins. Come on, man. I mean, look, if you can't take a joke, this is the thing right now. There is a realm to where there is so much anger and hatred and people are so entrenched in their political whatever. Look, I'm conservative. I'm about as conservative as you can be. I'm frustrated as hell as the fact that Republicans aren't doing particular things. I'm really frustrated that we have even elected officials even considering the idea of socialism that, in my opinion, are completely unconstitutional and probably need to be thrown in Guantanamo Bay for treasons against America, because socialism itself is blatantly a violation of the rule of law in our way of life here in the United States. You can think you like socialism, but to actually try to practice it, and to me, at least in my opinion, complete violation. And you can get angry, you can pull out your hair, you can go crazy with these issues, or you can laugh about how stupid it is and realize that a lot of it is a bunch of theatrical play, and we'll see how it all plays out at the end of the day. Not to take it non-seriously, because we need to vote, need to be part of the system, need to preserve what we have.

0: That's what we focus on this show, but lighten up, man. We got to have some fun. Democrats, though, the TDS runs so vile that anything Donald Trump ever says, whether it's a joke or non-joke, they have lost all sense of humor. Comedians used to be relatively left-wing progressive, and they still are, but they used to be kind of funny. Now they're just thinking that just, I hate Donald Trump, and people start laughing because they think it's really kind of comical. It's crazy. I will give a slight bit of credit to the new, what is she, the Correspondents Association president, whatever, that works with the White House on how to organize this type of thing. A gal by the name of Jackie Heinrich, I believe, that just took office, took the position as the head of this, and tried to call out some of the political violence to say, hey, back off a little bit. Everything's going to be okay.
1: The attempt on President Trump's life last April was a sobering reminder that democracy is not immune to violence, and the freedoms that we cherish can never be taken for granted. Political violence must have no home in America. And journalism can serve us well to broaden understanding, to shed light, and to inform our decisions, especially in this age of fast-moving information that can reinforce our divisions. And we are grateful to have President Trump here tonight, taking part in this tradition that recognizes the essential role of a free press in our democracy. Thank you, President Trump.
0: All right, so there it is. I mean, look, good for her for calling out political violence in a room to where they have, at least in my opinion, again, have promoted the concept and idea of political violence by allowing on their airwaves individuals, elected officials, even the anchors themselves that said that Donald Trump was going to be an authoritarian, Donald Trump was going to be a dictator, Donald Trump's a Nazi, Donald Trump's a fascist, Donald Trump hates migrants, Donald Trump hates it, Donald, blah, blah, blah, all this other stuff. I mean, when they allow that type of rhetoric, that's what's led to political violence, that's what's led to political terrorism, that's what's led to domestic terrorism by multiple different assassination attempts on him, that's allowed of the assassination of Charlie Kirk, which we're coming up on the one-year anniversary of in just about a month or two away from now. They have allowed that. So I'm hoping if you are heading up some type of correspondence of journalists in the nation, and her, this Jackie Heinrich, being a journalist herself, and that's what her background is, I'm hoping you can recognize what actually leads to this type of issue by the propaganda that you put out there, and that you hold yourselves to a higher standard. Am I optimistic you're going to change your ways? Probably not. Just speculating on that one, but probably not. So you can say it all you want to, but let's see if it actually happens and we hold our media to a higher standard to report, to challenge, but not to hate. There's a big difference, and right now we're not seeing a whole lot of difference between the two.
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14: I hope that everyone finally got to enjoy their entire very delicious beef tenderloins, very special beef. And I want you all to know that Bobby Kennedy, who's right here, personally ran over the cow in his car.
15: That's great.
14: And he cut it up and he brought it here for you to eat tonight. So it's very fresh. And Bobby also suggested an appetizer featuring his favorite cut of male raccoon roadkill. But we drew the line at that, Cheryl. We said, no, we're not going to do that. We're not doing that. We love Bobby. I'll tell you, it is a piece of work. You think it is fun, but he is a very different kind of a person. I will tell you.
0: I love it. I love it. Donald Trump, man, he was just having fun last night and taking some shots at Bobby Kennedy. Well done. I say well done on that one. That was pretty brilliant. I want to tell you about my friends over at Americans for Prosperity. As you know, we are going through Reconciliation Bill 3.0. House of Representatives wrapped up this week before they headed out for the end of their session and a few weeks off again, wrapping up with the framework of a Reconciliation Bill 3.0. What's in it? We got to make sure the right things are in this bill this year. That includes that affordability agenda from our friends over at Americans for Prosperity. They are America's largest grassroots organization, and they are working on the front lines with you and I every single day to make sure this agenda gets through. 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All right. By the way, as we mentioned, so the House of Representatives, I believe they officially gaveled out on Thursday or Friday. So they are done until the end of August when they return. So about a month off. On the Senate side, they're wrapping up this coming week. They have a few bills that they're going to try and deal with, maybe address some of the issues the House voted on, which the House was relatively successful this week. In the last week before they headed out, they had another version of the Save America Act. They passed the No Insider Trading Bill. They put the framework together for a Reconciliation Bill 3.0, and a lot of it moving over to the Senate to address. I don't know that we're going to see much come out of the Senate, to be honest. I really don't. And apparently our margin continues to narrow down. We're at, what, day number, I think, 40 with Mitch McConnell being gone? Mr. Squirrel Cheeks himself, Mitch McConnell. Which, by the way, Dave, we came up with a new sounder for Mitch McConnell. We have to play this one for you. Where is what?
6: Where in the world is...
16: And a string of...
17: I like that one. That's awesome.
0: There you go. Yeah, so if you remember that Mitch McConnell, when he froze at the podium there talking to the media, and he froze literally for like 40 seconds until someone came up and patted him on the back and said, is there anything else you want to say? You doing okay there, Mitch? And he just kind of, you know, stumbles off. We have not seen nor heard from him in like 37, 38, 40 days, whatever it is now. I've kind of lost track of time. According to some Republicans, they've talked to him, and I say that in air quotes for our radio listeners, on the phone. But other than that, we haven't heard anything. And I know he's a Republican, and it's an election. You're supposed to support the Republicans. No, I support people to do their job. And if you're incapable of doing your job, you need to be removed. Period. End of story. This all could have been prevented when we would have booted him out of office a year ago when he started freezing and having seizures right in front of us in the media, and he couldn't talk and hold a sentence together. The same needed to happen with Dianne Feinstein at 90 years old when she had no clue what was going on in committee hearings. We should have done that with Joe Biden when he was president. Like, I don't care about, I mean, we need term limits. I don't care about having an age requirement. But do your job or else get the hell out and let someone else come in and actually represent you. That's kind of a weird situation we're in. And we could use another Republican vote right now, but they don't want to give it up. So that's our latest with our what?
6: Where in the world is...
16: And a string of...
0: That's right. Back after this here on The Voice of Reason. Lots more to get to.
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19: News. I'm Carmen Roberts. The manhunt's over. Germany authorities say that they shot and killed the alleged terrorist van driver today who rammed a van into a pride event in Berlin, killing one person and injuring 29. That suspect is 21-year-old German, is believed to have been radicalized by Islamic extremists. The U.S. and Iran paused attacks for a second night after nearly 2 weeks of strikes.
20: The White House has indicated that a variety of options remain on the table for President Trump as he explores options involving force and diplomacy.
19: And that is Fox's Trey Yingst in Tel Aviv. And Maine's new Democratic candidate for the U.S. Senate, Troy Jackson, says he is ready to win in November. He will take on U.S. Senator Susan Collins in a race that could determine control of the U.S. Senate. 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
22: From the Weather Center, overnight will be partly cloudy and warm with a low of 71. On Monday, expect very warm temperatures with a mix of clouds and sun and a chance of a gusty thunderstorm in the afternoon that could lead to flash flooding. The high will reach 94 degrees. Monday night, there is a possibility of a thunderstorm in some areas during the evening with clouds breaking later on. The low will be around 64. Tuesday will be partly sunny with a chance of a heavy thunderstorm in the afternoon and a high of 88 degrees. I'm AccuWeather meteorologist Jason Caterina for AM 1460 and FM 101.1, The Answer.
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0: Yeah, welcome back to it. Moving through your weekend edition of the program. Don't want to waste any time, man. Got a really great guest on the show as we have an update this weekend on what the heck's going on with election season 2026. That's where we go to our...
21: Let's go to the Red State Spirits hotline.
0: That's right. 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Go and check them out. On the line with us here, he is the communications director for the Central Region here in the nation for the Republican National Committee. Really happy to have on here Mr. Zach Kraft. Zach, how are you, my friend?
29: I'm doing well. How are you doing, Andy?
0: Doing great. It's great to have you on, and I appreciate you jumping on with us here this weekend. Man, the election's really heating up right now. I know that we're moving through primary season here in Kansas. We have ours in about a week and a half away, but right now, we're still months away from the November midterms. How are we feeling right now as the Republican Party?
29: Absolutely. I know it feels like it's a couple months away, but tomorrow will be 100 days until the election day, and it's going to be an absolute sprint. Republicans feel like we are in a great position You know, the contrast between the Republican Party and the socialist left has never been clearer of common sense versus crazy. You know, Republicans delivered the largest middle class tax cut in history, have secured the border, and brought about the largest drop in crime in 125 years. Meanwhile, on the Democrat side, it is just a whole crackpot convention of socialist ideas, return to open borders, and even some Democrats have talked about abolishing Western civilization, which I don't even know what that means, but it sounds so insane, I'm not for it.
0: Yeah, it's wild to me that so many Democrats are embracing the socialist movement, and in fact, the DSA, the Democratic Socialists of America, actually taking hold of the Democrat Party with their own platform, even to the point, Zach, of wanting to remove the president, remove and abolish the U.S. Senate altogether, stack the Supreme Court. I mean, Zach, this is the level the Democrats are at, and I've never seen a more diverse election, I think, in my lifetime.
29: Absolutely, and I think you hit the nail on the head. I mean, this is where Democrats are at, and, you know, the rest of the Democrats are either running scared and not wanting to comment on it because they're worried they're going to be next. You know, I mean, after we saw a wave of socialists in New York and Colorado, Kamala Harris is the de facto leader of the Democrats. She didn't come out and say, you know, this is insane. We're not about abolishing the Constitution or, you know, eliminating the Senate and kicking out the president, all this crazy stuff you just listed. No, she scheduled a phone call with the head of the Democratic Socialists and wanted to let them know that she's on their side. Same thing with Pete Buttigieg. You know, there are no more moderate Democrats left in the party. The party has gone completely woke, completely broken brain so far to the left. I mean, they're borderline communism at this point. You hate to say it, but it's just truly where the party is at today.
0: Do you think they can actually take the party back right now with that growing movement? I know there are some on the Democrat side trying to push back. There are people like John Fetterman, out of all people that I found kind of surprising, that are trying to push back on some of this. There are some in the party trying to at least force out some of the DSA candidates that are winning right now. Can they win that party back? Do you think they can actually get to rationale?
29: I don't. I mean, we've seen in a couple of different races across the country, in Arizona, I'm trying to think of some other examples, where we've seen the National Democrats put millions of dollars behind, quote unquote, a moderate Democrat. And all that means is they're a socialist, not a communist. And what happens is the voters reject that individual and they go with the Democratic Socialist on the ballot. Because, you know, they are not looking for a moderate candidate. They want a crazy. They want someone. They're out for blood. And they want someone who's going to go the furthest to the left and prove that they're a full-on socialist, fully in support of open borders and going after President Trump and trying to, you know, have some crackpot impeachment again. Yeah. You know, there is no room for moderate thought in the Democrat Party at this point. We've just seen the small number of moderates who exist in the party have been primary. They've been forced to retire, and they've just been flat-out kicked out of the party at this point.
0: Yeah, it's really unfortunate. Let's focus on the Republicans for just a moment. We're going into the August recess for both the House and the Senate over this next week. When it comes to on the campaign trail, candidates hitting the trail, talking to constituents, what needs to be the messaging right now for the Republicans as we go further into this election season?
29: You know, first and foremost, I think all Republicans should talk about the historic accomplishments that they have achieved under President Trump here in almost 2 years. You know, number one, securing the border. Under Joe Biden, there was millions of illegal immigrants, terrorists, criminals, you know, murders that were just coming into this country unchecked. Republicans put a stop to that. We've now had 14 straight months of zero illegal immigration into this country. Number two, no taxes on tips, no taxes on overtime, and the largest middle class tax cut. You know, under Joe Biden, we saw runaway inflation, costs were out of control. Republicans have actually managed to chip away at that. Obviously, we know costs, you know, they went up under Joe Biden, and, you know, it's hard to bring those back down. But we've seen actual, you know, $3,000, I think, is the average tax refund for the average American. That's real money back in their pocket. And I'd also say just cutting waste, fraud, and abuse. You know, for 20 years, there was, you know, billions of taxpayer dollars going to Uganda to fund an underwater basket weaving class. Why that was happening, no one could tell you. And for whatever reason, no one did anything about it until President Trump and Republicans came in and put a stop to that. So I think really putting in perspective everything Republicans have accomplished is key. And also just thinking about, you know, people voted for President Trump. They want a full 4 years. If Democrats get control of Congress, they're going to do everything they can to undo everything the Republicans have accomplished and just spend the last 2 years with phony investigations and trying to throw President Trump and Republicans in jail once again.
0: Yeah, I think that's a really big distinction right now, is that we still do not know the platform of the Democrat Party and what they're actually campaigning on for the general election. In fact, this past week, they were asking Hakeem Jeffries about what the platform is for the Democrats. And he openly said it's in a committee right now being reviewed, so he doesn't even know what their platform is. All they talk about is whatever Trump does, then we're going to do the opposite. That's not a winning argument. I don't see how they can run a platform in an entire campaign on the message of, we don't know what we're going to do, but whatever it is, it's just going to be the opposite of President Donald Trump.
29: I mean, the Democrats, you hit the nail on the head. Democrats are afraid to talk about what they believe because last time they were in power, you know, they opened the borders, let in millions of illegal immigrants, you know, tried to force the Green New Deal, and people hated it. And that's not even touching on socialism at this point. So they know that people are fully against their agenda and they really have nothing to run on. And beyond that, you know, their brains have fully been broken by Trump derangement syndrome. You know, he could come out and say he's in favor of the sky being blue and Democrats will come out screaming, no, you don't understand, the sky is actually red or something. I mean, these people are mentally deranged and they have lost all ability to think just because they hate President Trump and his common sense agenda with such a burning passion.
0: Yeah. You bring up a really good point as well, is the fact that we've been, and I've been saying it on the radio for a while, the Trump administration has been the most productive administration, I think, at least in modern American history, with the number of issues that he's been able to address in the past year. And, you know, he continues on with that momentum, which is really exciting. For many voters, we continue to hear about how they're frustrated with the lack of action with Congress right now. And while we have a very slim majority right now in the House and the Senate, and hopefully we can widen that margin just a little bit, that's been, I think, the driving force for some people to be, you know, on edge of what's going to happen with this midterm season. Do you see something changing when we come back after the August recess and Congress reconvenes? A reconciliation bill 3.0, getting the budget done. Do you see something big happening to really energize the base?
29: You know, I think there's always an appetite to do more. There's not complacency. Republicans always need to do more to continue fixing this country and getting us out of the mess that Joe Biden put us in. And I think the simplest answer is that we need to expand our majorities in the midterms this fall. You know, we've got a whole host of Republican candidates that are great selection recruits that are running in seats currently held by Democrats that President Trump won the district. So what that means is the congressional district voted for President Trump for president, but they happen to elect a Democrat for a House of Representatives seat. There's about 15 or so of those seats and a whole host of other opportunities for Republicans to pick up seats. We feel good about our ability to go on offense and seats like those that we can not only defend our majorities in Congress, but expand upon them. And once we have larger majorities in the House and in the Senate, we will continue to push President Trump's agenda through both chambers and continue, as you mentioned, you know, this administration has been on a historic pace.
0: Yeah.
29: Since taking office in, you know, January of 2025, we will have a full 2-year sprint to continue saving this country, passing the Save America Act, ensuring that only Americans vote in American elections, continue with secure borders, continuing to get the economy back on track. You know, that's on the ballot this November, and that's why Republicans, it is so important that we get our voters to turn out to vote and ensure that Democrats do not take back Congress.
0: Yeah, amen to that. We're talking with Zach Kraft. He is the Central Regional Communications Director for the RNC. Let's talk about some of the races that you guys are focusing on right now, some of the big races. I know that we're going through redistricting in some states. Hopefully that will help some Republican seats in areas. But what areas are we paying a lot of attention to? Where are the concerning areas where Democrats maybe have gone too radical and we have to make sure they cannot win those seats?
29: You know, and I think it's too radical. I think nothing comes to mind more than James Calrico down in Texas. I mean, Democrats touted this guy as the moderate option for them, air quotes on moderate. I mean, we have since learned that he thinks there are six genders. He describes himself as a Christian who hates Christians. He says his favorite thing besides his family and friends is transgender children. I mean, this guy is freaking nuts. I mean, I don't know. Apologies for saying that. I mean, I really don't know where to start with him. And I could list 10 other positions he has with the Green New Deal, with open borders. And he's running in Texas of all places. I mean, this is, when you think about what would Democrats need to win Texas, they'd need to run like a Bill Clinton type candidate. And for whatever reason, they've run a guy that's central casting from like San Francisco and California. And I think that just sums up where Democrats are as a party right now. And they thought this guy was a moderate, which has been shocking. I mean, nothing about him is a moderate. His handlers have tried to hide his true positions. But I mean, every single day we hear another bizarre comment of him talking about how he wants to, you know, put transgender in every classroom and talk to, you know, kids under the age of 5 about what it means to be non-binary. I mean, it is just straight up bizarre. It's not even, you know, it's not under discussion if Republicans believe that or Democrats believe this. It's James Calrico just embodies. The Democrats have just fully accepted this bizarre woke agenda, and it's targeting after children, which is really scary.
0: Yeah, it's very strange. Last question for you, Zach, and I appreciate your time. We just got about a minute left here. Let's talk about the finances for a moment. The Republican Party at a nationwide level doing very well. We've hit a lot of different goals on fundraising. Democrats are coming off of trying to repay back millions upon millions of dollars of loans they took out back in the 2025 special elections where they saw some wins there. Where are we at right now just as a party compared to the DNC overall?
29: You know, the Democrats are in debt, which is never a good thing when you're going into election. Republicans have a very nice looking war chest, but we're not taking anything for granted. It is all gas, no breaks. We've got about 100 days left. Republicans feel very good about what we're where we are at, but the biggest thing that matters from now until Election Day is making sure that Republicans turn out to vote. That means you, that means your neighbors, your friends, your family. If you know a Trump voter, if you know a Republican, sitting out this election is not an option. If you sit out, that means Democrats win. So the biggest thing from now until Election Day is the RNC is launching a massive ground game in all our swing seats, in all our swing states, to make sure that Republican voters are contacted. They know where to vote, they know when they need to vote, and they know who they need to vote for, because the stakes are simply too high this year, and we cannot let the crazies win.
0: That's what it's about. Let's get it done. He is a communications director for the Central Region for the RNC, Zach Kraft. Zach, we appreciate the time, my friend. Keep up the fight. Let's get another update from you again soon.
29: Absolutely. Thanks for having me on.
0: You bet. Back after this right here on The Voice of Reason.
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21: This is the Voice of Reason with Andy Hoosier.
0: Yeah, it is. What's up? Welcome back into it. Moving through your weekend here on the program. Thanks again to Zach at Kraft on the program, the Regional Communications Director for the Republican National Committee. Interesting information, and we appreciate what he had to say. I'm feeling more optimistic. I was a little worried for a while. Still am, obviously, and especially for a midterm season when predominantly we have the minority party, which right now would be the Democrats, that usually does well in a midterm season. But we cannot allow that to happen. You want to see a stagnation of the Trump administration? Yeah, let that happen. See how well that works out for you. We'll get back to that in just a moment. I do want to tell you about my friends over at Red State Spirits. These guys are freaking rock stars. I don't know how else to describe them. I love working with Red State Spirits. They are personal friends of mine. They're absolutely amazing. Veteran owned and operated, a small business, and they have their true American spirits where you can truly encompass that true American spirit yourself. 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I have right here, if you're watching the video feed, I have one of these bottles. Dave, I know you actually tried some of the true American bourbon as well. What did you think of this stuff?
14: That stuff is delicious. I've got to get another bottle. I drank it within a week.
0: Absolutely delicious. Yeah. Look, I've heard from a lot of listeners that say that they usually have their go-to type of bourbon, you know, whatever type of brand it may be, and they've had it for years. 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And our friends over at Red State Spirits. All right, so Zach brought up an interesting point, and I think it's something that we need to really be aware of as we go into midterm season, because I know, I hear you. Look, for those that don't know, full disclosure, I am very entrenched into the Republican Party. Here in the state of Kansas, where I'm broadcasting out of, is I'm the vice chair of the Republican Party for the state. We work very closely with the RNC. So, yes, my goal, and it's no secret, is to try and get Republican voters out to vote for Republicans. I also, only having been in this position for about a year and a half, am a conservative, first and foremost. My goal is to try and make the Republican Party more conservative, to try and get the conservative activism actually going and more engaged. That is my goal. That is what I try to do, and that's what we try to do here on this program. Local activism, local engagement in your community, and be able to preserve those traditional conservative values. What we have to remember in this election is that we're kind of at a two-sided issue, a two-way street here. We're angry that the Republicans haven't gotten as much done codifying the Trump agenda as what we would like to see. And I completely agree with that. I know that's an issue that we need to focus on. We need to codify the Trump agenda. Donald Trump has been the most productive administration in modern American history. Many people may not like the progress that he's done, but he's been the most productive with dealing with and addressing more things in 1 year than what most presidents do in an entire 4-year administration. That being said, Republicans in Congress not quite as engaged or inactive in actually getting some of this done, which is why we're very frustrated. And the whole argument that I hear from some Republican voters is, well, they're not doing the job, so why would I vote for them? And there's a lack of enthusiasm. And then we have Democrats turn out because they have their whole fight oligarchy and, you know, rich people are evil and we're going to bring in the Democratic Socialists of America and all this other stuff. So they're engaged. They're fired up. They want to fight for change. And we're kind of complacent. We're happy with the way Trump's doing things for the most part. We're upset with the lack of action in Congress for the most part. And then we're just kind of meh. And sometimes that's hard to get people to turn out to actually go and vote in a midterm season. What I will tell you is, remember, while we're frustrated with Congress, again, to remind you that Trump himself has been the most productive administration in modern American history. So here's how this is going to play out. Either we keep the Republican majorities and we can get a lot done under the executive branch with Donald Trump and a little bit done in Congress, or everything comes to a stagnating stop for the next 2 years. Those are your options. So for the Republicans, they're like, Republicans aren't doing enough. Agreed. But would you rather get 5% of what we want done? Or are you worried about the next 2 years with Democrats in control, investigating Donald Trump, stopping everything that he's doing, trying to drain the funds of ICE, completely stalling on any type of budget or appropriations process, and getting absolutely nothing done for 2 years straight, and Donald Trump sitting there in the executive branch doing things through executive power and executive orders, and then them getting repealed whenever a Democrat president comes into play, whether it's 28 or thereafter? That's up to you. I'd rather slowly move in the right direction and be frustrated than get nothing done and have to go back on the defense. That does it for this one. Back at it before you know it. It is the Voice Reason. I'm Andy Hoosier. We'll see you on the radio. Bye.
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13: News. I'm Carmen Roberts. The manhunt's over. Germany authorities say that they shot and killed the alleged terrorist van driver today who rammed a van into a pride event in Berlin, killing one person and injuring 29. That suspect is 21-year-old German, is believed to have been radicalized by Islamic extremists. The U.S. and Iran pause attacks for a second night after nearly 2 weeks of strikes.
15: The White House has indicated that a variety of options remain on the table for President Trump as he explores options involving force and diplomacy.
13: And that is Fox's Trey Yingst in Tel Aviv. And Maine's new Democratic candidate for the U.S. Senate, Troy Jackson, says he is ready to win in November. He will take on U.S. Senator Susan Collins in a race that could determine control of the U.S. Senate. 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
16: From the Weather Center, overnight will be partly cloudy and warm with a low of 71. On Monday, expect very warm temperatures with a mix of clouds and sun and a chance of a gusty thunderstorm in the afternoon that could lead to flash flooding. The high will reach 94 degrees. Monday night, there is a possibility of a thunderstorm in some areas during the evening with clouds breaking later on. The low will be around 64. Tuesday will be partly sunny with a chance of a heavy thunderstorm in the afternoon and a high of 88 degrees. I'm AccuWeather meteorologist Jason Caterina for AM 1460 and FM 101.1, The Answer.
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20: In 1862, Abraham Lincoln signed the Morrill Act, helping states create colleges focused on agriculture, mechanics, science, and practical education. The principle was not centralized control, it was opportunity. Lincoln's Morrill Act reminds us that America can support education without surrendering education to Washington. Why did it matter? Because a free nation needs citizens equipped to work, build, steward, and govern themselves. Scripture gives work a sacred weight. In Genesis, God placed man in the garden to work it and to keep it. Proverbs honors the one who works his land. Paul warns against idleness and calls believers to earn their bread. Why does that still matter today? Because education should form capable people under God, not dependent subjects under bureaucracy.
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22: 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Maybe you've thought about taking a cruise. 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This is the Gulf of America Cruise. 7 days through the Caribbean with Mike Gallagher, Scott Jennings, Larry O'Connor, Jennifer Horn, and a ship full of people who love this country. 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
0: Oh, yes, it is. What's up, my friends? Welcome into it. Great to have you here for another weekend edition of the Voice of Reason. 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And it's great that you join us for it each and every weekend as well. 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
1: We'll do it live!
0: Like we do every single weekend. And here on the show, Dave, our great producer down in Dallas. What is up, my friend? Great to have
2: you.
0: Yeah, always good. We have Trumpy Bear, our executive producer, sitting in studio with me. And of course, if you see behind me in our video feed that we have, Cornelius, our green-headed alien intern that is staring at us and watching the world as it needs to be. So, and there's plenty, obviously, to cover. A lot of breaking news happening this weekend and for what happened this past week. Also, Dave, you're going to enjoy this. We have an announcement that we will make in the next segment, because we have some cool opportunities for you as the listener to enjoy more of the Voice of Reason radio show. So we will do that in just a bit. But first, there is some breaking news going on. Again, this is why we are live on the weekends and why I love being live on the weekends, because we get to cover things before anybody else. And that's where we go to
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0: That's right. So there is some breaking news happening this weekend as the state of Maine has officially chosen their new replacement from U.S. Senate candidate Graham Plattner. The crazy radical socialist that had a Nazi tattoo on his chest for the past 16 years. And then he was like, I didn't know that's what that was. And which is kind of funny, because everybody said that people that know him knew that he knew exactly what that was. But not nonetheless. And then, of course, after the primary, the Democrats found him to be a liability and then came out with more allegations of harming women, even though we had at least three or four accounts and accusations of that leading up to the primary. So voters in Maine, progressives in Maine, you already knew what you were getting into with him. And you're like, eh, totally fine. I'm going to spend 10 years trying to destroy Donald Trump and make false accusation against him. Graham Plattner, yeah, totally cool guy. We'll give him another chance. Don't worry. Everything's all right. These aren't the droids you're looking for. So that's what we've gone through. He was selected in the primary, but then he got booted out and stepped down forcefully from the Democrat Party. Well, they had until, well, I guess this weekend, the 25th was the deadline. So Saturday was the deadline for them to come up with a new candidate. And they officially have, with a convention of Democrats all convening in the state of Maine. And they have chosen now former state senator in the state of Maine and fifth generation logger Troy Jackson to be the new candidate to run for the U.S. Senate against Susan Collins in the state of Maine.
1: Well, look, I know that people came into this process supporting different candidates, and I know many of you poured your hearts into building this movement way before I ever entered this race. But the hope that you built never belonged to any one campaign, because we're not from the left, we're not from the right. We're from the bottom, and we are rising. Power is never just given to working people. We have to band together and take it. And when the people in power refuse to listen, well, you have to organize. You have to stand together in solidarity, together.
0: All right, there you go. Let's break down some of this, shall we? So that was the victory speech this weekend. That was after the convention, and he got all but, I believe, like five or seven of the delegates in the state for Democrats to vote for him. So overwhelming majority to vote for this Troy Jackson, a former state senator, fifth-generation logger, lifetime Mainer. I think they're called, you call yourselves Mainers. That's interesting. but nonetheless, that is who now the Democrats have chosen to run against Susan Collins. Couple things to break down here. First and foremost, as Democrat voters, how do you feel when you get played like this all the time? How do you feel when the Democrat Party does absolutely nothing to actually properly represent you, be relatable to you as a constituent, and to actually have your voice heard? How do you feel being taken advantage of time and time again? As I mentioned, we already knew many of the allegations against Graham Plattner when he was running for the U.S. Senate, and voters there did not care. They voted for him overwhelmingly with like 80 or 82 or 85% of the vote in the Democrat primary, knowing that he was a Nazi, knowing that he was a socialist, which for those that don't know, those are one and the same thing. Those are interchangeable words. The German word of Nazi is National Socialist Party. That's the short abbreviated version for National Socialist. So socialism and Nazi, one and the same. That's what the term means. So when you say he's a Nazi and a socialist, well, you're kind of saying like Sahara Desert, which Sahara is word for desert. So you're saying desert kind of thing, right? You get what I say there, Dave? It's one and the same. Exactly.
14: Yes,
0: people
14: it is.
0: People understood that, and they still voted for him. They didn't care. They didn't care that he was a Nazi. They didn't care that he had at least three or four sexual allegations against him when he was running. They did not care. The voters spoke, Democrat voters spoke, in the state of Maine.

0: That's when they brought out the victims. That's when they had the media talk to the women. That's when they came out with stronger allegations to force him out of the party, even though, again, we knew that all along. So, Democrats, how do you feel when your own party plays you? Because that's exactly what happened. And with the fact that you didn't get to vote again for a special election, you had to hold a convention. You had to have the delegates in the state come in, which isn't semi-representative of your party. I get it. But you, as the voters, didn't get a choice. And all the delegates overwhelmingly concentrated among one guy. And not to kind of rub the salt in the wound here, but it was already kind of set to be that way, because within hours on Saturday, hours of actually the nomination and the vote going towards this Troy Jackson, he already had a campaign ad, a TV ad, already released on social media within 4 to 5 hours after the convention was done.
1: We've been robbed of so many things in this world by the people who control it. You know, I think about my sons, I think about my wife, my granddaughter who hasn't been born yet. And those things to me are everything in this world. And what little time we have is being stolen by an oligarchy who see us as nothing more than a commodity.
2: You know, we're seeing a movement of everyday working class people, people that have been left behind, people that don't have health insurance, people that don't have child care, people that are looking for a government that's going to fight for them.
1: Together, we can fix what's broken in Washington. We can pass Medicare for all. We can take on corporate power from the politicians in their pockets. We can create the future Mainers and Americans deserve.
3: They said that a bunch of loggers cannot take on the big landowners exploiting them. But we did. And they said a guy from Allegash could not rise to the main Senate, and I did. And now they're going to say that a grassroots campaign powered by working people cannot defeat Susan Collins. But you know what?
4: They're wrong.
3: They're wrong again. We're not from the left. We're not from the right. We're from the bottom, and we're rising. And I know what happens when working people decide that they've had enough. We lock arms, we fight back, and then we win. Let's go and beat Susan Collins and send a working class fighter from the North Woods of Maine to the United States Senate.
0: All right. So, look, I mean, they already have an ad again hours after this convention. This was rigged. This was already set. They knew exactly who they were going to go for. And how does it feel, Democrat voters in the state of Maine and across the country, how you got played because the establishment does not want your candidates to be there? That's exactly what happened with the presidential race after Joe Biden stepped away on, by the way, National Ice Cream Day when he stepped aside in 2025. And how does that one fit, or 2024? Oh, that was 2024, right? Yeah. So that was when Joe Biden stepped away and then put in Kamala Harris without any type of special election to allow the voters of the Democrat Party to choose your candidate. How does it feel to be played on that one? The second point I want to bring up is, if you've noticed a tone and a message in those two clips that we played, his victory speech from the convention this weekend and the ad that's kind of a montage of different speeches that he's given on the Bernie Sanders campaign trail. He had the little signs in front of him saying, fight oligarchy. You know, all that garbage that he's out there trying to promote. He's playing the middle of the road for the Democrats. He's saying that we're going to be, you know, from the progressive democratic socialist movement. What's this term? We're not from the left. We're not from the right. We're from the bottom. How cute is that? That's kind of like the Joe Biden of, you know, the top down, bottom up, middle expansion, middle out, whatever he tried to say back in the day when he was president. And he didn't remember what he was saying half the time anyways either. But he's trying to appeal to them, but then try to say at the same time that he's not one of them. He's going to pretend, but you just elected again a white business guy who, by the way, hates the environmental movement, according to you, because he's a logger. He's a fifth generation logger. His family had been cutting down trees for five generations. I don't know about you, Dave. Maybe I'm wrong here, but I would think, as the progressive radical Democrats who are the socialists, who the environmentalist movement is like the biggest thing in their world, you probably wouldn't nominate a guy who's five generations deep into cutting down trees in the area. I don't know about that.
5: That doesn't sound right.
0: That doesn't sound right. But what are they looking for? They're looking for a guy that's going to be the tough guy. They're desperate. And I mean desperate. They're trying to bring in the alpha male back into the Democrat Party. Now, this is a party, if you go down to like the state of New Mexico, which we have a great affiliate down there as well in the Albuquerque area. What is up, my friends? That you have your governor down in New Mexico that openly said just on at a banquet or a dinner a few months ago that said, we don't need men voters. We hate men. And if women just stand up and vote, then we could just dominate politics, and to hell with

0: men because we don't need you. Kamala Harris openly said that multiple times, that we don't need you. And then all of a sudden they ran that campaign ad for the presidency of like, I'm a man and I can vote for a woman. Like, they're desperate to bring them back because men walked away. The working class, the blue collar, the alpha male, the tough guy, they all walked away. They're watching the UFC. They're listening to Joe Rogan podcasts and talk radio. They're listening to conservative commentary because they have been shunned from the Democrats, even if they have some slightly progressive values. The only men that are in the Democrat Party now are the beta males that color their hair and think that they're some kind of transgender or feel their feminine side of things in some fashion, which all the power to you, whatever you want. I'm not going to judge you in any fashion, but they're not the builders. They're not the protectors. They're not the, you know, the cavemen type to go out and actually bring back the dinner for the night. They're not that type of guy, or at least there's not enough of them to be a good representation in the Democrat Party, and they're wanting that. That is why voters appealed to Graham Plattner, because he tried to be that. That is why they chose Tim Walz as the vice president with Kamala to try and win them back over. And then you saw him out there hunting, and he didn't know how to put a shotgun shell into a 12-gauge shotgun to go hunt birds. And they realized that maybe he's not the alpha male type that he pretended to be. This guy, I don't know. Sounds like he could try to be, but I don't know how well it's going to work. But the party's desperately looking for that, so they're going to find a guy that's more of an establishment wishy-washy. They say it's a fresh face. This guy's a veteran in the state legislature in Maine. He's been there forever. So he's a seasoned politician that's gone along with the Democrat establishment for a very long time. That's the candidate that the Democrat Party wanted while the voters wanted Graham Plattner. So again, I ask you Democrats, because I know you listen, I get your hate messages all the time. How does it feel to be played by your own party who's supposedly representing you? How does it feel to not have a voice in your party because when you choose somebody, they realize that maybe that's not the best choice for you, and then they boot them out, come up with some stuff, and then put in the guy that they want as a corrupt, seasoned politician who's been around the environment for a very long time. I find it hilarious. But we'll see. Now you got to raise millions of dollars for a race that's in like 3 months from now. Good luck with that.
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0: 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And we have some of our slogans on there where it says, I'm a Hoosier-holic, or, you know, speak up, speak out, speak loud, speak the truth. We have all of our fun slogans on these different shirts. We have T-shirts. We have hoodies. We have different sizes, different colors. It's awesome. You can get the swag. I've always wanted to have swag. I don't know how popular it is to walk around with a radio show swag, you know, apparel on, but I kind of enjoy it. So if you've been wanting one, if you would like one, you can do so with our website at HoosierReason.com or go to JEOutfitters.com. Here's the best part about it. These guys have been in business for a while now, and they like to give back. They also have the same values that we do. Any order that you do, whether it's purchasing some swag for us or just some of the general stuff that they have as well, which they have tons of it, no matter what you purchase, they automatically donate a portion of that purchase to any Second Amendment Second Amendment organization of your choice, either the Second Amendment Foundation, the NRA, Gun Owners of America, whatever it may be, and you can choose which one you want it to go to at your checkout. But any purchase, whether it's specific to our show or specific to anything else that they have, you can select exactly where you want it to go, and they donate the proceeds of that money to the Second Amendment organization of your choice. That is awesome. We appreciate that very much, and that's why we're really excited to partner with them. Again, go to HoosierReason.com, HooserReason.com, or JEOutfitters.com is the direct website to them. You can find all the information, tap on the Voice of Reason, and you can find all of our cool swag. That means that I kind of have to start wearing a Voice of Reason radio shirt now, I think, all the time. Right? I mean, I think that's it. We're just going to have to do some self-promotion on that one. So
14: I'll be waiting on the underwear.
0: Well, you know what? Why not? Why not? We'll have some of that too on there. We'll continue to expand that as it gets more popular. Again, Voice of Reason, swag at HoosierReason.com. 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All right. When we come back, Michael Lentz, as we talk about the Second Amendment, by the way, safety and protecting ourselves, law enforcement, helping out law enforcement. Michael Lentz, he's the founder and president of Invest, InvestUSA.com. 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We'll do that when we come back around the corner for your weekend edition of the program. Stay here.
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16: News. I'm Carmen Roberts. The manhunt's over. Germany authorities say that they shot and killed the alleged terrorist van driver today who rammed a van into a Pride event in Berlin, killing one person and injuring 29. That suspect is 21-year-old German, is believed to have been radicalized by Islamic extremists. The U.S. and Iran paused attacks for a second night after nearly 2 weeks of strikes.
17: The White House has indicated that a variety of options remain on the table for President Trump as he explores options involving force and diplomacy.
16: And that is Fox's Trey Yingst in Tel Aviv. And Maine's new Democratic candidate for the U.S. Senate, Troy Jackson, says he is ready to win in November. He will take on U.S. Senator Susan Collins in a race that could determine control of the U.S. Senate. 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
18: From the Weather Center, overnight will be partly cloudy and warm with a low of 71. On Monday, expect very warm temperatures with a mix of clouds and sun and a chance of a gusty thunderstorm in the afternoon that could lead to flash flooding. The high will reach 94 degrees. Monday night, there is a possibility of a thunderstorm in some areas during the evening with clouds breaking later on. The low will be around 64. Tuesday will be partly sunny with a chance of a heavy thunderstorm in the afternoon and a high of 88 degrees. I'm AccuWeather meteorologist Jason Caterina for AM 1460 and FM 101.1, The Answer.
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13: Making common sense great again. This is the Voice of Reason with Andy Hoosier.
0: Yeah, welcome back into it. Great to have you here. It is your weekend edition of the program. Always a pleasure to have you join us here every single weekend. Plenty of things going on this weekend and from this past week that we want to cover. Also, we are watching some of the trends that we're seeing across the nation. Crime rates that are on the way down. National security issues that are a major concern. Where are we in the country? That's where I want to focus on with our next guest on the program.
13: Let's go to the Red State Spirits hotline.
0: 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Please drink responsibly. Happy to have on the program. He is the founder and president of Invest USA, a national grassroots organization helping hundreds of communities provide bulletproof vests for law enforcement, along with focusing on education, public relations, and so much more. Really happy to have on Mr. Michael Letts. Mike, how are you, my friend?
24: Andy, it's always a privilege to be with you. We thank you for that opportunity.
0: Yeah, it's great to chat with you. There is so much I want to talk to you about because we live in some interesting times right now between crime rates that are, for the first time in a very long time, that are going down, relationships with law enforcement hopefully starting to get better, national security issues right now, global chaos. I mean, it is a wild time to live right now, isn't it?
24: It sure is. You know, I mean, it's never a dull moment. But here's the interesting part about it. But a lot of the excitement, for lack of a better word, was caused from the standpoint because he had some bad policies in administrations over the years, and we're suffering for it, but we're determined to bounce back and be even better than before, and I know we can do that.
0: Yeah, amen to that. Let's start here on the domestic front. Let's talk about that. President Trump has been focusing a lot on crime rates. We've been seeing deportation of gang members, cartel members, you know, individuals that have been doing horrendous things, getting them out of society. And for the first time, we're at a like a century year low right now with crime rates dropping near 40% across the country. Are we moving in the right direction, and is this sustainable to continue on for the long term?
24: It is sustainable with the right policies in place, and it is definitely doable. Here's what we've got to do. In fact, you know, most people don't realize this, but we have the Department of Justice has now filed 27 separate legal action suits against states and cities across the country, sanctuary states and cities, because that's where our major problem is at. Is, yeah, you're very well aware, ICE has deported over 10,000 criminals. We've had over a million of them that we've removed in terms of illegal immigrants, but criminal illegal immigrants over 10,000 just in the last 30 days.
0: Wow. Yeah.
24: Most people don't realize that how high that number is, but when you start taking criminals off the street, who, interestingly enough, when we allow them to come in, most people don't understand this, Andy, but when you allow somebody to come in illegally, they almost have a sense about them that they're above the law to begin with. And then when they have criminal tendencies, and of course we foster that by, you know, by allowing them to do that, then they have criminal tendencies, not just tendencies, they have criminal records from their own countries that they're coming into, et cetera. It's just like opening a Pandora's box for them. It's like a Christmas gift to them. And they're just capitalizing and brutalizing our American citizens. Yeah. And when you remove those people, what do you expect? Of course, crime is going to go down. Now, one of the things that we've also done is you realize we've been capitalizing and using the National Guard, among other things, because of the fact that when this administration came into play, we were so low across the country in terms of a loss for our first responders, how many that we had, you know, when Joe Biden took office. There were 1.4 million officers, sworn officers across the country. I don't know, these are just state and local. Yeah. When he left office, there were a little over 700,000.
0: Wow.
24: That's almost a 50% reduction in law enforcement across the country. So when you have that kind of reduction, you bring in millions, and it's up to 10 million what we estimate. There'll be illegal immigrants. Not all, but many of those were criminal elements to begin with. No wonder crime went through the way it was. Now, there was a reason why they did that, Andy, and you have to understand what the ulterior goal and motive is behind it. They wanted to do two things. First of all, they wanted to make sure that they padded the rolls so they could win elections illegally. But the second thing they wanted to do is they wanted to, in the same time while they were winning elections illegally, they also wanted to make sure that violent crime went up. And the reason why they wanted that to happen is because they wanted American people to be scared of their own safety, which obviously that's a natural consequence. And so why would they want the federal government want that to happen? Because they had already told us what their rationale and what their answer was. These guns cause all this violent crime. Not the people shooting the gun, interesting enough, but the gun itself.
0: Yeah,
24: they're out there supposedly, and I've never seen one that shoots itself, but supposedly they're there all over the place.
0: That's right. And the assault weapons that are assaulting us on a regular basis, right?
24: Exactly right. And so what their purpose was is once people got scared enough, they were going to say, never fear, your federal government is here. Mm-hmm. And they were going to just go out and go door to door, confiscate our weapons. Once they removed any ability for us to defend ourselves or to oppose anything they want done, bingo, they've got exactly what they're looking for.
0: Yeah.
24: So that's what they've been trying to do. We've been reversing that. And of course, you see crime dropping drastically because of it.
0: Yeah. Well, I think there's been kind of an aha moment realizing that we don't have to live that way. We used to just be conditioned to think that, well, it's nighttime. I better get home because I don't want to be out on the streets because there could be a criminal out there. Since we've seen the decrease in this crime and cleaning up of the streets, we realized, wait a second, we don't actually have to live our life that way.
24: Well, you're exactly right. I think one of the things that they were using to begin with, one of their test cases was the COVID situation.
0: Yeah.
24: They made everybody so scared, you know, that they all do anything. You know, I'll stay in, I'll get a shot, even if it's not proven, whatever you need me to do. Then we found out after the fact that all that was made up, for lack of a better word. I mean, those, that little piece of cloth you wore did absolutely nothing for you. You know, the vaccines were actually causing more problems than they were help. And so people begin to realize this element of creating fear by the government is not in my best interest. No. And now they're reacting to it on basically everything the government is doing. And it's about time, Andy, because it's about time we start holding people accountable for their actions.
0: Yeah, amen to that. Michael, you mentioned the decrease in law enforcement that we've seen across the nation. I want to take you to New York City for just a moment, obviously, with Zoran Mamdani, where he's been trying to defund a lot of law enforcement and protect some of the homelessness that are causing the issues there. With those types of decisions, how difficult is it for law enforcement to actually do their jobs?
24: Oh, there's no question. And I'm glad you mentioned what you just said, Andy, because somebody will say, well, I don't live in New York, so who cares, you know, if they have enough officers or not. Well, let me tell you, we live in a society, whether we like it or not, to where, you know, it all kind of blends in together. What happens across the street happens here in this neighborhood as well. And it's a perception issue. And it works that way from the criminal element. If they think that law enforcement is down, period, whether it's New York or whether it's some other place, they just get emboldened all across the country. And that is why it's so important that we unite together to make sure that we do. And, you know, law enforcement is a brotherhood. I mean, you know, we need to make sure that we are working together to make sure we're all protected and all taken care of. It's interesting that you said about New York. Of course, you know, Mamdani's a communist, but they're halfway down. They're almost a 50% reduction in theirs. They had it in their budget, the city council did, to bring in another 600 officers. And Mamdani cut it out and said, not only are we not going to hire any more officers, we're going to cut their funding for equipment and all as well.
0: Yeah.
24: Their goal is to make sure that they maintain control at any cost, and we need to make sure we don't let that happen.
0: Yeah, and are we getting better with relationships with law enforcement, not only filling positions, but also with relationship with communities after the whole Black Lives Matter movement and other issues that we've seen? Is that front getting better?
24: I think there's no question it is. And I think let's just talk about the Black community for a minute. I think the Black community has been dealt a raw hand from this standpoint. You've got leaders in the Black community that like to use divisive issues so that they can raise money and stay in office. But the Black community itself realizes that they need law enforcement. In fact, they're becoming one of our biggest proponents now. And they are the ones that are saying something has to be done with our teens. And what occurred with that situation? You've got the teen takeovers now happening all across the country.
0: Yeah.
24: And what occurred with that? Well, we had a two-tiered justice system. You know, with a teen, if you want to get in trouble, you can get in trouble. And then at the age of 18, your record is expunged. You're released. Even if you killed somebody, you're released and put back and given a second chance.
0: Sure.
24: Well, folks, that's a horrible message to send. If you're old enough to do the crime, you're old enough to do the time, period. We don't need to have a two-tier justice system, including with our young people.
0: Yeah, exactly. Let's go a little bit further from immigration to what we're seeing around the world. A lot of threats, obviously, the conflict that we have in the Middle East right now, and sleeper cells, terrorist activity, potential dangers that we have here in the United States. How much of a danger do you see that actually being here on the home front in the United States? And because of the immigrants that we brought in from different portions of the world, is that something that we need to be aware of?
24: Oh, there's no question. I mean, we've just seen the tip of the iceberg from the incident that occurred in New York to Iran as a desperate move, asking for all terrorists, not just Iranian terrorists, but anybody that's in the United States to rise up and create terrorist activities. You know, most people don't realize that, but today we're in the highest state of alert we've ever been in this country. One of the things that shocked people in recent discovery in the intelligence community a few days ago is, of course, Cuba's facing its demise. You know, I mean, its economy is collapsing. But we just discovered intelligence, Cuba, the Cuban government has dissidents all across this country that they have given instruction that if their government collapses, they're supposed to rise up, attack military bases, and create terrorist attacks. That's Cuba. Most people don't even think about it. You know, I mean, issues with Haitians, issues with the Somalians,
0: yeah,
24: et cetera, but nobody even bothers to think. And again, we've got a great Cuban population in this country, but we're talking about active governments across the world that are determined to destroy America. And I don't think America really realizes just how infected we have become. with those sleeper cells.
0: It's a really great point. And with my generation being younger when 9/11 happened and generations now that are getting older that didn't experience that, I don't think they know exactly what threats really look like and what terrorism really looks like. Michael, hang on the line. I want to continue this when we come back around the corner. It is your weekend edition of The Voice of Reason. Stay right here.
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12: 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Have no fear. The voice of reason is here. This is The Voice of Reason with Andy Hoosier.
0: Yeah, welcome back to it. 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Please drink it responsibly. All right, right now we are hanging out with Michael Letts on the program. InvestItUSA.org is the website, InvestItUSA.org, as we talk about some of the crime rates going on in the country, threats of terrorism, and the national security issues that we have in the country. But, Michael, let's broaden it a little bit. Let's talk about what you guys have been doing. You have a lot of great PR moving. You have a great message. You have a lot of great educational tools that you're working on. Talk about what you guys have been doing lately.
24: Well, one of the key things we want to talk about first is we're unveiling, as we speak, it's already completed, is called a graphic novel. Now, in my day, we called it a comic book, and it's just how old I am. You paid a quarter, you got a 5-10 page comic book, and that was it. Nowadays, it's different. It's 60 to 100 pages. It's called a graphic novel, fancy name. Same concept. It's a comic book strip. But here's what we're doing with the graphic novel. We have a graphic novel now called Bulletproof. That is a series about three first responders, law enforcement officer, a firefighter and an EMS worker who work in typical agencies handling cases that we all see across the country in the news every day, but have special powers in doing so. Why are we doing that? Because one of the things you'll find out in law enforcement across the country, you ask any chief, any sheriff, what's your biggest problem? He says, I can't get anybody to wear the badge anymore. Mm-hmm. Our young people despise law enforcement because of what mainstream media has projected it to be. Falsehoods,
0: right,
24: that they have projected. And so we're trying to get this comic graphic novel into every teen, every high school hand in America to show them that, yes, first responders are still honorable calling, special kind of person who has a heart for his community. And we think it's a great opportunity for you to be involved and help make your community a better place to live.
0: I love that.
24: So we're
0: that.
24: Excited about that. That's going to be in there.
0: Yeah, that is really exciting.
24: We've got another aspect. We've got a movie being produced. It's in the way now, in production, called Permission Denied, which this is what people are going to find very interesting. 80% of law enforcement are former military. Many of those are special ops. And what happened, this is a true story, Permission Denied, is the debacle of the withdrawal from Afghanistan under the Biden administration. Unfortunately, we left a lot of assets being Afghanis who had supported our troops, and even American citizens behind. One of the things that did not come out because they didn't want you to know was there was a youth group in the California area that had 15 young people, 5 chaperones that were been left behind. The administration refused to even acknowledge they were there. So we got calls asking if we could find some of the old boys and go in and get them out because they weren't getting any support out of the administration. And that's quite a story. You're not going to want to miss that. That's going to be one of Hollywood's biggest productions that they've done in decades.
0: That's incredible.
24: It'll be coming out hopefully this fall.
0: I love that. That is, I remember those stories. I remember that exit, which was a complete disaster, and God bless you guys for doing that. It is so nice to see, because the messaging that we need is something that we haven't had in a long time. I mean, we used to have, Michael, I mean, I'm sure you remember, I mean, we had the old school TV show of cops. We had movies like Die Hard and Lethal Weapon and Rush Hour and these things showing that what cops went through and the life of a law enforcement agent. We don't have a lot of that anymore. And I think that's when we started seeing the decline in popularity of law enforcement overall.
24: You're exactly right. We went from not having those programs you're talking about to then having a mainstream media who partnered with leftist liberals and wanted to actually demonize law enforcement. And I hate to tell you, Andy, they did a heck of a job until we finally caught on to what was going on. We're reversing the trend now.
0: Yeah, that's what it's about. Go check out their information, investusa.org. You can find everything that's going on there. You guys are rock stars and doing so many pieces of great work all over the country and all over the world. We appreciate that very much, Michael. Let's get you back on and do it again soon, my friend.
24: We'll do it. God bless America, Andy. We look forward to victories in the days ahead.
0: Amen to that. I love it, Michael. Let's go and check him out. Until then, we are out of time, my friends. We'll be back at it before you know it. Until then, be your own voice reason. It's the Voice Reason. I'm Andy Hoosier. We'll see you on the radio. Bye.
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17: Terrorist attack because the suspect is a known radicalized member in Islamic circles.
25: Fox's Rebecca Castor saying this appears to be an Islamic terrorist attack. One person died, 29 others were hurt. Tropical storm Genevieve is strengthened into a Category 4 hurricane in the Pacific Ocean southwest of Mexico, but Genevieve expected to stay well out to sea. Hurricane Fausto is headed towards Hawaii, but may weaken to a tropical storm before that. It's currently a Category 2. And a massive wildfire in France forcing a new wave of evacuations, bringing the total to a staggering 220,000. Neighboring Spain also battling dangerous wildfires with evacuations underway along its eastern coast. One person's died in those fires so far. 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
18: From the Weather Center, overnight will be partly cloudy and warm with a low of 71. On Monday, expect very warm temperatures with a mix of clouds and sun and a chance of a gusty thunderstorm in the afternoon that could lead to flash flooding. The high will reach 94 degrees. Monday night, there is a possibility of a thunderstorm in some areas during the evening with clouds breaking later on. The low will be around 64. Tuesday will be partly sunny with a chance of a heavy thunderstorm in the afternoon and a high of 88 degrees. I'm AccuWeather meteorologist Jason Caterina for AM 1460 and FM 101.1, The Answer.
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23: In 1862, Abraham Lincoln signed the Morrill Act, helping states create colleges focused on agriculture, mechanics, science, and practical education. The principle was not centralized control, it was opportunity. Lincoln's Morrill Act reminds us that America can support education without surrendering education to Washington. Why did it matter? Because a free nation needs citizens equipped to work, build, steward, and govern themselves. Scripture gives work a sacred weight. In Genesis, God placed man in the garden to work it and to keep it. Proverbs honors the one who works his land. Paul warns against idleness and calls believers to earn their bread. Why does that still matter today? Because education should form capable people under God, not dependent subjects under bureaucracy.
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33: Welcome to This Week on Capitol Hill, where we go beyond the headlines to bring you the story shaping Washington and the world. I'm Tony Perkins. This week we're joined by a live audience at the SoConCon 2026. The Social Conservative Policy Conference brings together lawmakers, scholars, and leaders from national and state policy organizations to address some of the greatest challenges facing our nation, including the growing threat of socialism.
34: Socialism, communism, I mean, my view, and I think in reality,
0: Socialism is just communism light. It is a step, as my mother says, it is a step to full communism. If socialism succeeds, then you get communism.
33: That was New York Congresswoman Nicole Malliotakis, whose mother fled Fidel Castro's communist regime. A reminder that socialism is far more than an academic theory. For millions, it has been a lived reality. Today, we'll hear from two of the nation's leading voices on challenges facing America, House Speaker Mike Johnson on the domestic agenda before Congress, including the rising challenge of socialism, and former Secretary of State Mike Pompeo on America's role abroad and the growing threat posed by Iran, and what comes next for U.S. policy in the Middle East.
1: I just don't think they're serious about making a deal. These guys, I mean, the more the president's gotten to know them, the more he's come to that realization. I mean, he said it yesterday, I believe. He gave a speech in Georgia. These guys, the problem with them is you can't make a deal with people unless they're going to keep it. And these people make deals, and then they break it almost immediately. Or they decide, oh, let's change the deal. That's not how deals work.
33: That was the current Secretary of State, Marco Rubio, signaling that diplomacy with Iran may have reached its limits. Former Secretary of State Mike Pompeo joins us later with his assessment. We'll also examine what has fueled socialism's growing appeal, the Marxist ideas behind it, and how we counter them. All of that and much more coming up on this week's edition of This Week on Capitol Hill.
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33: Well, House Republicans delivered major results this week. Lawmakers passed the annual National Defense Authorization Act, approved the Stop Insider Trading Act, advanced a framework for Reconciliation 3.0, and passed a clean continuing resolution to keep the government funded and avoid another Democratic shutdown. The focus now shifts to the Senate, where the fate of each of the measures will be decided. Joining us here before the SOCON 2026 is House Speaker Mike Johnson. Mr. Speaker, welcome.
2: Hey, Tony. Great to be with you.
33: Thanks. When we talked last week, I talked about how aggressive the agenda was going into this week, and you accomplished it.
2: Yes, you know, the pundits always say we won't be able to accomplish it, but we did, and I never doubt that. We have a small majority, the smallest in most times in U.S. history. As you know, most of this Congress has been a one or two vote margin at any time, but we were able to get it done, and those are big seismic achievements, landmark achievements, and moving the ball forward. And as I said in my press conference after we delivered all that on Thursday, we're going to continue to do this. The American people can trust House Republicans, the Republican Party, to run this government, and we keep delivering. We're going to do that, run all the way through the tape towards the end of the year, to the end of the year, and I believe for this reason we're going to win the midterms. I'm very bullish about the outcome, and we talk about it all the time. With each passing day, I'm more confident, Tony.
33: As you repeatedly say, you exceed the expectations of the pundits. They still don't understand the power of prayer.
2: That's right. And look, I've been openly saying this. I told a big gaggle of Hill Press reporters yesterday at an event. I said, listen, this is a God thing. It really is. I mean, we have intercessory prayers who are on the ground at the Capitol praying each of these things through. My colleagues know that. They know I believe that, and that we're watching it happen. More and more people are understanding there must be something to this, because this is an impossible agenda. But look, this is not a radical thing. It's what the framers of our Constitution did, the founders' generation. They all believed in the power of prayer, the divine hand of providence, as Washington himself, the father of our country, often talked about. And we do well. We're one nation under God. We should remember and govern like that.
33: All right, let's talk about some of those accomplishments this week, what was accomplished this week, and how that sets up action now in the Senate.
2: It does. I mean, each of those measures is important. You know, the National Defense Authorization Act, as you know, sets policy for how we govern ourselves and how we fund our military in a very dangerous time. Big, big thing.
33: And in spite of that, this is being blocked in the Senate repeatedly. The Senate has tried to advance its version, and the Democrats have blocked it.
2: It's a very important thing to note. I mean, for 65 straight years, this was a bipartisan product, because at the end of the day, people would put their political weapons down and recognize this is serious. This is about the nation's security. We ought to do it together. And that increasingly has not happened. This Democrat Party, as I say all the time, is not the party of our fathers or grandfathers. They don't have any interest in keeping the nation safe, because they think there's some political advantage installing all of this. The same thing applied to the other big bill, the continuing resolution. We passed a totally clean, non-gimmick continuation of funding through November so that we don't have Americans suffering unnecessarily because government wheels have ground to a halt.
3: You did get some Democratic support for that.
2: Small handful. And that's good.
3: Which should show that the Democrats in the Senate should be willing to vote for it as well.
2: That's our hope and our expectation and our prayer. And Leader Thune believes that he will get Democrats to do that. It's just too dangerous. And there's some Democrats, I think, Tony, who have calculated that they would get a political advantage if TSA lines backed up at the airports again and soldiers weren't being paid and all these other, critical functions of government stopped, that they would get points.

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9: All right. As you can tell, a very live audience geared up and ready to go with our conversation with House Speaker Mike Johnson, who represents the 4th Congressional District of Louisiana. Mr. Speaker, appreciate you staying around and joining us here on site for this week's program. All right, we set this up as we were going into the break. You have not been shy about this. In fact, I watch your mannerisms. I've known you for quite some time. You're animated by what is happening in some of these elections where we see these Democratic Socialist candidates being elected. You see this as a real threat.
10: It is a very real threat. And I try to be a happy warrior, you know, in the mode of Ronald Reagan.
9: Usually a good poker player, but...
10: Well, yeah, not so well. But look, this is serious business. And I think people understand the stakes are so high. You and I were talking off stage a little while ago, and I said, you know, if somebody had told us even 10 years ago that on the 250th anniversary of the greatest nation in the history of the world, we would be in an open contest about whether we're going to maintain a constitutional republic or go down this dark, dangerous, deadly road to communism. But that is what we are facing in a midterm election. And that's why I think this midterm is unlike any other. We are deciding, somebody said outside, this isn't a referendum on Donald J. Trump. It's a referendum on Thomas Jefferson. I mean, the foundational principles of the nation are imperiled. And you have a rising number of barbarians who are coming up through the primary system in the Democrat the primaries.
9: And they're going to win these seats because these are in deep blue seats.
10: By my count, we're up to, I think, 29 of these people, okay? And they espouse crazy, radical, un-American views. They want no borders. They want no prisons. They want to eliminate entire institutions like the U.S. Supreme Court. They want to remove the presidency. They want to pack the Supreme Court. They think the House itself should run the whole government, which, by the way, they want to assume all the power control over production. And it's madness. And there's a bunch of them coming up through the system. I will be administering the oath to people who have open disdain for the founding principles of their country. It's an unprecedented time. And so I'm telling you, people who love America and common sense have to get off of their good intentions right now and get engaged. Your neighbors, your family, your friends at church, everybody needs to understand. This one's for all the marbles, and we are not overstating that. It's not campaign rhetoric.
9: So really, this has to be addressed on two fronts. First, we have the short-term front of this election,
10: yes,
9: where we need to encourage our friends, family, church members to be registered and to be voting. But long-term, I think we need to step back and ask, how did we get here?
10: It's an important question, and it reminds us that we have an educational component to this. When we fail to be students of history, then we're apt to repeat it. And communism, socialism, is a step towards communism. That's what this is. It's a battle towards communism, Marxism. It has never, never worked. It won't, because it defies the most basic principles of the fallen nature of man and the existence of God. Communism begins with a premise. Marxism begins with a premise that there is no God. The state is the God. It will never work. And it has led to the murder of tens of millions of innocent people in the 20th century alone. And we have to recognize that. This is what we're up against, and it is an un-American proposition.
9: Is it not filling a vacuum that's been created by the retreat of that moral component of our society?
10: And I think you're right to point that out. I mean, I think when we lose our bearings, when we lose our sense of what the founding and guiding principles are of the nation, which, of course, derive from Scripture themselves, that's how our framers set it up, then we are apt to fall into a lot of untruth, and that's what's happened. So you have a lot of young people who are swayed with this idea that they'll get free stuff, you know, and no one seems to want to finish and explain to them, you might get a few free things for a short while, but you're going to give up your freedom, and ultimately you might have to give up your life. That's what's happened in history. Again, not hyperbole, but on the 250th anniversary, you and I, all of us, have a great opportunity to engage in this sort of educational process, to remind the people coming behind us of what the truths are and why they must be defended. Reagan, I always think of the words of Reagan on this point. He said, you know, remember, freedom is never more than one generation away from extinction. And we do not pass it in the bloodstream. It has to be fought for, protected, taught, passed along to the people coming behind us, so they'll have the same liberty, opportunity, and security that we've always known and, frankly, too often taken for granted.
9: You mentioned being a happy warrior. We, as most of our audience are Christians, conservatives. You know, we come at this from a position of hope, regardless of what may happen. However, we are at a moment where I think the church, Christians, let me use that term, have been somewhat timid to bring their faith into the public square because, you know, all this stuff from the left separates church and state. And so we've just kind of, you know, we don't like conflict. We don't want to force it.
10: Yeah.
9: But we're at a point where we've got to be bold and courageous, do we not?
10: We have to, or our system cannot survive. I have a little whiteboard illustration I do when I'm on university campuses, and I walk them through a little word picture of why our nation's different and extraordinary, different than any nation ever before or since. In 1776, a band of patriots came along, and they rejected the divine right of kings philosophy, where there's an almighty hovering up in the sky, but the lowercase k, the king, is the sovereign, and he's the one that gives the people their rights. We just erased the middleman, and we said, no, we're one nation under God. As Lincoln articulated, summarized in the Gettysburg Address, he said, we're dedicated to this proposition that we are one nation under God, and a government of the people, by the people, for the people themselves shall not perish from the earth. The only way to maintain that, they understood, if you don't have an earthly king, a sovereign, a boss, and the people are their own boss, it's self-government, it's our experiment, they must be guided by religion and morality, because the fallen nature of man will lead to chaos. Washington said, of all the dispositions and habits which lead to political prosperity, religion and morality are the indispensable supports. John Adams came next. He said, our Constitution is made only for a moral and religious people. It is wholly inadequate to the government of any other. If we abandon those basic principles, we're in trouble. Reagan also summarized, he had a way with words. He said, if we ever forget that we're one nation under God, we'll be a nation gone under. And that's what we have to remind the generation coming behind us.
9: So it's time not to be silent, but to be bold, courageous, and to engage in the process. All right, we've just got a couple minutes left, Mr. Speaker. August, the members of Congress are back in their districts working, also on the campaign trail, going into the midterm elections. We're really into the home stretch now.
10: Yes.
9: How do you see this playing out in terms of the midterm elections? In terms of the majority, how many seats do you think the Republicans may be able to pick up?
10: We're less than 100 days from the election, but who's counting? And it's going to come down to a handful of votes in just a couple of districts. One of the groups that monitors all this, Cook Political Report, currently says, they're nonpartisan arbiter, they say on election night you should expect 212 Republican seats, 205 Democrat seats. It leaves less than 20 seats in the middle as the jump ball. So the whole balance of Congress, think of it, will come down to less than 20 seats, the outcomes. And so we are putting lead on target, all of our energy force. We have great candidates there, better candidates, great record to run on. We have a slight fundraising advantage over Democrats right now because people believe the stakes are so high. I'm absolutely convinced God's not done with America yet. We're going to grow this House majority, and we're going to keep this thing going so we can save the greatest nation in history.
9: And what are you're anticipating coming back in the majority in January of next year. What are going to be the top priorities for the
10: country? Well, we have two more years of a four-year Trump administration, and we were handed an absolute disaster by the Biden-Harris administration. Every metric of public policy was a disaster. We've been moving as quickly as we can to do it. A lot more left to do for affordability and the economy, to shore up national security and make sure America is the dominant force on the planet. We can do that, but we need the right people in the seats to make it happen.
9: All right, Mr. Speaker, one final question for you. How can folks be praying as we go into this midterm election?
10: My familiar refrain, we need wisdom, stamina, discernment, probably in that order. So we appreciate those prayers.
9: And a few extra hours of sleep.
10: Yeah, that. One day.
9: All right. Mr. Speaker, thanks so much for joining us. Always great to see you.
10: Thank you, my friend. God bless you all. Thanks.
9: All right, folks. Stick with us. After the break, former Secretary of State Mike Pompeo joins us for this week on Capitol Hill. So stay tuned. We'll be right back with more.
11: Fox News, I'm Ted Lindner. Berlin police have shot and killed the man they say was behind a deadly vehicle attack at a pride event this weekend.
12: German officials say all the evidence points to this being an Islamist terrorist attack because the suspect is a known radicalized member in Islamic circles.
11: Fox's Rebecca Castor saying this appears to be an Islamic terrorist attack. One person died. 29 others were hurt. Tropical storm Genevieve has strengthened into a Category 4 hurricane in the Pacific Ocean southwest of Mexico, but Genevieve expected to stay well out to sea. Hurricane Fausto is headed towards Hawaii, but may weaken to a tropical storm before that. It's currently a Category 2. And a massive wildfire in France forcing a new wave of evacuations, bringing the total to a staggering 220,000. Neighboring Spain also battling dangerous wildfires with evacuations underway along its eastern coast. One person's died in those fires so far. 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
14: From the Weather Center, overnight will be partly cloudy and warm with a low of 71. On Monday, expect very warm temperatures with a mix of clouds and sun and a chance of a gusty thunderstorm in the afternoon that could lead to flash flooding. The high will reach 94 degrees. Monday night, there is a possibility of a thunderstorm in some areas during the evening with clouds breaking later on. The low will be around 64. Tuesday will be partly sunny with a chance of a heavy thunderstorm in the afternoon and a high of 88 degrees. I'm AccuWeather meteorologist Jason Caterina for AM 1460 and FM 101.1, The Answer.
15: Alex Marlow explains what he sees for Iran.
16: I think Trump's initial plan is that Iran could potentially work with the United States of America to impose a toll. Iran could use some of the funds in order to...
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9: Welcome back to This Week on Capitol Hill. I'm your host, Tony Perkins. Thanks so much for joining us. The United States and Iran continued exchanging attacks this week after multiple U.S. service members were killed last weekend. As the conflict intensified, President Trump warned that the United States would destroy a bridge or power plant each time Iran targeted a ship transiting the Strait of Hormuz. Joining us now to discuss the growing conflict is former Secretary of State and former CIA Director Mike Pompeo. Secretary Pompeo, welcome to This Week on Capitol Hill. Thanks
22: Great
9: for joining
22: to be
9: us.
22: With you, Tony.
9: So let me ask you this question. Let's just start right here. When you left office 6 years ago as Secretary of State, did you believe the United States and Iran would eventually find themselves in this direct military conflict that we see today?
22: Tony, I did. I believed it was inevitable that we would have to go in and eliminate their capacity to have a nuclear weapon or be a nuclear-capable country. We'd worked on this tirelessly. We got out of the crazy deal that President Obama had put the country in with the, called the JCPOA, their nuclear deal, which had created a pathway for nuclear weapons. Our method in the first term was to use maximal economic pressure, and we'd been pretty successful at draining the Iranian regime's funding sources and money. But President Biden turned to Pecan and gave him money. And so I did believe that in the end, this is what it was going to take, not because the United States ever wants war,
9: right,
22: but because this Islamist regime, right? These are radical Islamists. These are terrorists who have been threatening the United States since 1979 and Israel for the same time. It was going to take someone to go in and rip these nuclear weapons out of their cold hands.
9: Now, when you were CIA director, obviously you had a better understanding than most of what was happening in the world. But and you made your first speech. I remember this because I commented on it. You made your first speech in Cairo as Secretary of State. And in that speech, you articulated your worldview, if I can use that term. Yeah. You didn't use that term, but you said you were a Christian.
22: Yeah.
9: That understanding, I think, helps you and helped the State Department better understand the long-term threat of Iran and the regime that was there. Is there, with that understanding, is there a diplomatic solution?
22: The answer to that is these things almost always end with some form of arrangement, but it all depends on how much leverage the other side has. And so long as the Iranians have the capacity to threaten Israel, to threaten that, you see, they're firing on their fellow Muslim brothers, right? They're firing on Qatar and Bahrain.
9: But behind that is that ideology.
22: But this is it. This is why capitulation, forced capitulation, is likely the only outcome that will get the American people what they need, the security and peace and stability in the Middle East that benefits the United States of America. And I think your point's really well taken. When you think of the United States as a Judeo-Christian nation, we sometimes can't understand these folks. Right. We sometimes think, oh, there's a deal to be done. They're rational people. The pain level must be high. 90 million people suffering in Iran. Surely the government's not going to let that happen. We're Christians. We believe that people are rational and decent and care about their fellow human beings. That is not the case for the Islamic Republic of Iran's leadership.
0: But there's also a deeper understanding of the Judeo-Christian biblical viewpoint that there is good and evil, and there are evil forces at work in our society, and they're manifesting themselves. And oftentimes it is in regimes like this that is a deadly regime.
22: I talk about this all the time when folks ask me, Mike, we don't like war. I remind them that from biblical times, from nearly the beginning, there was evil in the world. And that evil requires good people to do the necessary to protect from that evil. God, goodness requires, indeed, I think the Lord requires us to do the necessary to push back against this evil. And pastors do this in churches on Sunday mornings. The governments have a responsibility to protect their people from this evil. You see it with Vladimir Putin today. You see it with Xi Jinping in China. And you see it with the Ayatollah in Iran. They want the United States, they want the people of the United States to live in a country that is very different than the one that we know and love and appreciate.
0: Mr. Secretary, we're almost up against break, a little less than a minute left. The world today, safer, more dangerous than it was when you were at the Department of State?
22: Oh, goodness. It's never a safe place. These things go on forever. The good news is President Trump's decision to go after the Iranian regime's nuclear program made us all safer. There's still more work to do.
0: All right, when we come back, I want to talk about, speaking of nuclear programs, this week announced that there may be a deal with Saudi Arabia and the U.S. allowing them to actually partner with them and setting up nuclear facilities in Saudi Arabia. I want to talk with you about that. Also, long term, the Middle East, much different than it was 6 years ago. Some positive developments. We want to talk about that as well. Folks, I want to thank you for joining us here on This Week on Capitol Hill. Still to come, we're going to be continuing our conversation with Secretary Mike Pompeo. Also, a few final thoughts on what has taken place here in our nation's capital this week. So don't go away. A lot more straight ahead on This Week on Capitol Hill.
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0: Welcome back to This Week on Capitol Hill. Continuing my conversation with former CIA Director and Secretary of State Mike Pompeo about the escalating conflict in the Middle East. Mr. Secretary, thanks again for sticking around. So let's start first with the positive. A lot of negative going on out there. But, you know, we're seeing relationships, conversations taking place between Israel and Lebanon. Israel, I think, is in a much stronger place now than they were 4 years ago, even though they've gone through really the refining fire. Your thoughts?
22: I think Israel is absolutely in a stronger place than it was, and they are determined. October 7th changed things for them. We're never going back to October 6th world in the Middle East, and I think we all need to take that on board as we think about how is that you get peace and stability. I think what they're doing in Lebanon is fantastic. The fact that the Israelis and Lebanese, right, the Lebanese leadership, President Aoun, is the only Christian leader in the region.
0: And he met this week with President
22: Trump.
0: And
22: he was with President Trump this past week, working on trying to figure out how is that you get the Iranians out of Lebanon? How do you get Hezbollah out of Lebanon? How can you, together, the United States, Israel, and Lebanon, achieve that? I'm very hopeful that President Aoun and Prime Minister Netanyahu can achieve that. Note, too, this past week, lots of missiles landed in the Middle East, none of them in Israel. I think the Iranians have learned a great deal about if you provoke this powerful military, that this will end badly for you. And so the oddity of the fact that in Tehran they are now firing at Muslims, not Jews. They're now firing their missiles at Muslims, not Christians. They're firing their missiles at their own co-religionists, I think is very telling about the evil nature of the regime itself.
0: And desperation?
22: Desperation, fear, and a deep commitment to continuing the power of the regime. So I think what you can clearly see now is they have put all their chips on the table. They're going to try and stay in power, and it's going to require an effort, not just from the United States, but Israel and our Gulf Arab partners, to make sure that regime no longer has the power that it's had for 25 years.
0: Clearly they've been degraded, but not neutralized.
22: That's right. That's exactly right. Still the capacity to threaten the Strait of Hormuz, and frankly to threaten their Gulf Arab partners as well.
0: Time is on their side, not ours, and they know that. That has historically been how they negotiate. They drag things out knowing that the political will of the West is sometimes a lot weaker.
22: We've seen this in history before, Tony. Western societies are difficult to manage conflicts, right? It's difficult to do. A much easier an authoritarian regime because you don't have to respond to the will of the people. They're trying to figure out how to get through the last 2 years of this administration. They're trying to convince the New York Times to continue to write pieces about how Israel and the United States are the problem, not the Iranians. All of those things trying to undermine the will of the American people and run the clock.
0: Does that necessitate strike fast, strike hard?
22: Yeah, my view is we've made a mistake too. Yeah. We took a 60-day pause and let them rearm a bit and get some, and most importantly, get some money.
0: But we didn't strengthen in that. We only weakened because, as you said, managing the public opinion on this is not moving in the right direction.
22: We have an end state goal. The President Trump has laid out very clearly. We should maximize and compress the time period by which we achieve that goal.
0: Let me switch gears to another topic in the Middle East. Saudi Arabia, the administration, the president suggesting, this is not formalized yet, but that there might be room to allow the enrichment of uranium in Saudi Arabia, allowing them to establish nuclear power, supposedly for civilian purposes. But the enrichment of uranium is something that's been very closely guarded. Is this a good idea?
22: You know, I always think the fewer nations that have the capacity to enrich uranium, the more safe the American people are. We've all seen the concept of mutually assured destruction. It gets really complicated when 30 nations have the ability to enrich uranium. So, we always had countries that were coming asking us for this. We would put in place what was called the gold standard 1-2-3 rules. I haven't seen the shape of this agreement. It sounds like it's American companies that are doing it. That gives me more confidence. But man, less nuclear enrichment.
0: I'm going to be very candid about the when I look at this internationally, having served as chair of the U.S. Commission on International Religious Freedom, I look at those countries that embrace religious freedom as the most stable, peaceful countries that allow 100%. For prosperity. That's what the facts show. Saudi Arabia is one of the most closed societies in the world. I mean, there are no churches in Saudi Arabia.
22: Yeah. Look, we've been trying to convince the Kingdom of Saudi Arabia to join the Abraham Accords in the same way that the Emiratis did. Right now, there are Christian churches inside the United Arab Emirates.
0: There are a lot of them, and they're very welcoming.
22: And lots of space for Christians and people of all faiths to practice their faith. I hope the Kingdom of Saudi Arabia, and every Muslim nation, whether that's Indonesia or Malaysia, wherever, Pakistan, I hope they will all come to see that their country will be better off with more religious freedom. And the Kingdom of Saudi Arabia is certainly a nation that needs to continue to move down that path in a way that is serious and reflects an understanding, which is exactly your point. The world is safer when nations accept the fact that people are going to practice the faith to which they believe.
0: I want to bring this home for our last 2 minutes. One of the projects you did when you were Secretary of State was looking at first principles, looking at the foundation of the United States, religious freedom here, and it was a project you took on that was highly criticized even back then. But when you look at this rise of socialism within the Democratic Party, which is an anathema to those founding principles, I mean, you were on to something. Our institutions have been hollowed out with this secularism, and if we don't return to those first principles, I think we lose our country.
22: I believe this with all my heart. And Tony, by the way, you were an important part of helping me achieve that. The Family Research Council was an important part of that. We worked on what became known as the Ministerial for Religious Freedom. We built the Chaplain's Corps at the CIA. These are the core institutions of America being imbued with the central idea of America as a Judeo-Christian founded country. If we walk away from that, if we are just a secular society, we will look much more like parts of Europe, which are falling away, right? They're not protecting the unborn. They're not building families. They're not doing the things that have been the central guarantor of freedom and liberty in the United States of America. I pray that we will continue to get that back. The Democrat Party today is not going to move that direction. We need a political movement that's going to do that.
0: A political movement anchored in a moral and transcendent truth with a transcendent truth anchor.
22: Amen. Basic principles.
0: Because without it, we just have two competing parties with two different ideologies that ultimately lead to the same place. One gets there faster than the other.
22: That's absolutely true.
0: Mr. Secretary, I want to thank you for joining us. Always great to see you.
22: Great to see you too, Tony. Bless you.
0: All right, folks. I want to invite you to join us for the Pray, Vote, Stand Summit taking place September 24th through the 26th at Cornerstone Chapel in Leesburg, Virginia. That's just outside of our nation's capital. 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
5: It's focused on agriculture, mechanics, science, and practical education. The principle was not centralized control, it was opportunity. Lincoln's Morrill Act reminds us that America can support education without surrendering education to Washington. Why did it matter? Because a free nation needs citizens equipped to work, build, steward, and govern themselves. Scripture gives work a sacred weight. In Genesis, God placed man in the garden to work it and to keep it. Proverbs honors the one who works his land. Paul warns against idleness and calls believers to earn their bread. Why does that still matter today? Because education should form capable people under God, not dependent subjects under bureaucracy.
8: Bad breath is a confidence killer. You can have the best outfit, the sharpest resume, the funniest jokes, but if your breath smells like the food you just ate, that's all people remember. It's not your fault. Bad breath often comes from your gut, and most
0: regularly warned that, quote, the barbarians are inside the gate. He went on to explain, quote, we are fighting right now in Congress over whether we're going to maintain our status as a constitutional republic or go down this dark road of death to communism, end quote. The speaker isn't crying wolf. The threat is real. But the battle to preserve the republic will not ultimately be won in Congress. There will be legislative fights. There will be elections where your vote could determine the balance of power and whether socialist policies further undermine our freedoms. But if the barbarians are already inside the gate, we need to ask, how did they get in? And how do we get them out? Congress reflects culture more than it creates it. Laws can restrain evil, but they cannot create virtue. A constitutional republic depends on citizens with the moral character to govern themselves and families that instill virtue in the next generation. Culture is ultimately shaped by what people believe about God, truth, and morality. When those foundations erode, political institutions follow. To understand how this ideological and spiritual challenge gained traction in America, we have to look beyond politics to the forces that shape a nation's character. In his 1983 book, The Gravedigger File, author and social critic Oz Guinness warned that secularization was hollowing out the institution that had long guided Western civilization, the church. As biblical faith weakened, society's moral foundations weakened, creating a vacuum secular ideologies would inevitably fill. A little more than a decade later, Judge Robert Bork approached the same crisis from a different direction. In his book, Slouching Toward Gomorrah, he argued that America's moral and cultural foundations were being eroded by radical individualism and radical egalitarianism, weakening the institutions upon which constitutional government depends. Nominated to the Supreme Court by Ronald Reagan in 1987, Bork was rejected because of his originalist views of the Constitution. Though writing as a constitutional scholar rather than a theologian, he arrived at a remarkable similar conclusion as Guinness. When I first came to Washington, I had hoped to meet Robert Bork, and so I called him and invited him to lunch, and he graciously accepted. During our conversation, I asked for his prognosis of America's future. He replied, quote, "The culture is too far gone for the country to turn around." For a moment, I thought there was no hope, but then he added this: "There is one thing that could save the country, a genuine renewal of religion in America." But he continued, "Unfortunately, the church has been and continues to be in decline." So how did the barbarians get inside the gate? Through the church's loss of its preserving influence as the salt of the earth. And how do we secure that gate once again? Jesus said, "You are the salt of the earth. Salt preserves what would otherwise decay." History has confirmed what Christ taught. The decisive battle for America's future will not ultimately be won in Congress, but in the church as it once again shapes the nation's moral character. Change the nation's character and its policies will follow. "In God We Trust" cannot remain merely a motto etched in stone. It must once again become the conviction written upon our hearts and reflected in how we live. And that has been This Week on Capitol Hill.
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25: Terrorist attack because the suspect is a known radicalized member in Islamic circles.
26: Fox's Rebecca Castor saying this appears to be an Islamic terrorist attack. One person died, 29 others were hurt. Tropical storm Genevieve is strengthened into a Category 4 hurricane in the Pacific Ocean southwest of Mexico, but Genevieve expected to stay well out to sea. Hurricane Fausto is headed towards Hawaii, but may weaken to a tropical storm before that. It's currently a Category 2. And a massive wildfire in France forcing a new wave of evacuations, bringing the total to a staggering 220,000. Neighboring Spain also battling dangerous wildfires with evacuations underway along its eastern coast. One person's died in those fires so far. 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
27: From the Weather Center, overnight will be partly cloudy and warm with a low of 71.
14: On Monday, expect very warm temperatures with a mix of clouds and sun and a chance of a gusty thunderstorm in the afternoon that could lead to flash flooding. The high will reach 94 degrees. Monday night, there is a possibility of a thunderstorm in some areas during the evening with clouds breaking later on. The low will be around 64. Tuesday will be partly sunny with a chance of a heavy thunderstorm in the afternoon and a high of 88 degrees. I'm AccuWeather meteorologist Jason Caterina for AM 1460 and FM 101.1, The Answer.
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5: In 1862, Abraham Lincoln signed the Morrill Act, helping states create colleges focused on agriculture, mechanics, science, and practical education. The principle was not centralized control, it was opportunity. Lincoln's Morrill Act reminds us that America can support education without surrendering education to Washington. Why did it matter? Because a free nation needs citizens equipped to work, build, steward, and govern themselves. Scripture gives work a sacred weight. In Genesis, God placed man in the garden to work it and to keep it. Proverbs honors the one who works his land. Paul warns against idleness and calls believers to earn their bread. Why does that still matter today? Because education should form capable people under God, not dependent subjects under bureaucracy.
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1: It is the Friday Hugh Hewitt Show. 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I got to bring both of those on a Friday when we're knocking on the door of the weekend. That's a tall order, but I think I'm up for it. Mark Davis, your usually familiar fill-in guy here on the Hugh Hewitt Show and a whole lot of other places on the various Salem platforms. Welcome and happy Friday to you, no matter what time zone you're in. I hope you're up for a great weekend. I really hope some good things happen this weekend. Maybe I could start off with a list of really good things I would like to have happen this weekend. Like, what kind of news would we wake up to on Monday morning to know that it's been a really good weekend? As I offer up some thoughts to you, you can follow me on X, Twitter. I still call it. Somebody viewed the other day that it's been 3 years since they renamed Twitter as X. I've called it Twitter every single one of those days of these 3 years, and I will probably always continue to do so. So whatever, you be you, Elon, sorry, on X, Twitter, whatever, Mark Davis, M-A-R-K Davis, shoot me some stuff. I'll take a look at it on the fly, and we'll have a little dialogue there in whatever way you please. We're going to welcome Eli Lake later, Matthew Continetti, Tarzana Joe at the end of the second hour. Third hour, as is the case here in Hugh Hewitt Land, will be the Hillsdale Dialogues with Dr. Larry Arn. That's fantastic. So what that means is you and I have 2 hours to see what we can make of them and see what kind of conclusions we can draw. So here are a couple that I've drawn, and we'll just sort of see where we are on all the various things in the news. Obviously, we have a situation in Iran that is frustrating. It is not sustainable for much longer. It is always a horrible thing to have a war on a clock, to have a war on a calendar, to be sitting here looking at the watch, looking at the days passing on the calendar and say, man, we kind of need to have this wrapped up by this date certain. And it's not really a date certain. The line that I've often used on the morning show that I host, by the way, that's my real job, my usual daily job. This is obviously part of my real job as well, is morning show host. Here on 660 AM, The Answer in the thriving Dallas-Fort Worth, which you see behind my head. So this very morning, I was talking about how the timing might go. And here we are at the end of July. August will soon follow. And that's about it. Because by the time we get to Labor Day, Labor Day is kind of the unofficial home stretch for when we get to the midterms. And that's the other thing. That's the reason why this entire global conflict with Iran that has worldwide ramifications for the American economy, the stability of the Middle East, our relationship with Israel, Israel's relationship with its neighbors in the Middle East. There's just important things stacked on top of important things stacked on top of important thing. And it all is tied umbilically to November 3rd. It is all tied umbilically to the midterms. So you end up having a kind of a parlor game. I mean, what's more important, the stability of the world or the American midterms? I would suggest that that's a false binary choice. I'm going to get greedy. I want a stable world and Republican victories in the midterms because I view those as inextricable. I don't think we can have much of a promise for a stable world, a reliable foreign policy toward the Middle East, reliable progress in our situation with Iran, if Democrats wind up capturing the House or the Senate. That it is all part and parcel of the same goal. And I don't have this goal only because I'm a Republican or only because I'm a conservative or only because I do talk shows for a living and involved in the whole conservative media sphere, but just as an American, as a person, I'd like sanity returned to the Middle East, to the whatever degree is possible. I know we're not going to turn Iran into Indiana. That was part of the noble intent but flawed concept of what was the so-called war on terror. I will always be thankful for President Bush taking the war effort to the part of the world that was trying to kill us. I supported it then. I support it on principle now, historically, in retrospect. But as year after year after year after year unfolded, it became clear, number of things became clear. We were and remain a war-weary country. We don't like to get into long slogs. We don't like to involve ourselves in quagmires and standoffs of indefinite length. And that's what scares everybody right now. It's like, is this another one? And if we do all the things that a lot of people want to do, that I'd like to do, it all comes under the heading of finish the job. How many times have you heard somebody say that this week? Well, what we ought to do is finish the job. Okay, what does that look like? Level what's left of Iran? Turn Tehran into smoldering rubble? Kill everybody we can find in the IRGC? Ha, that might be one. That might be one. If President Trump is not of a mind to come in with that kind of heavy foot, do we, unleash the Israelis? I've heard about that a lot. Let Israel do what Israel wants to do. And if they want to take some sufficient action toward Iran that is even more dire than what we've done, and all we do is tell everybody that we've obliterated their military five times a day. And listen, I don't mean to be glib or dismissive about what we have done. What we have done is remarkable. And in fact, amid all of this, let history record and let everyone notice right now that the world is safer today than it was before we started this war effort. As everybody wrings their hands and throws hate at Trump and hate at America for what seems to be a really, really

0: some magic language we could speak. See, the languages that we have tried to speak, and I don't mean Farsi, the languages we've tried to speak toward the Iranians are the language of military force. They hear us, but they haven't cried uncle yet. Will they? Ever? I don't know. The language of economic pressure seems to have an audience, but I don't know if it has that audience within the theocratic insanity ranks of the Ayatollahs. The other thing that's really tricky, there's been a lot of opportunities to look at history and look back at the conflicts of our past. I'm old enough to remember all kinds of things like this. Maybe you are too. When the Russians were a problem, well, when the Soviet Union was a problem, because the Russians still are, when the Soviet Union was a problem, there was something that we could rely on, if you want to phrase it that way. And that is that they didn't actively want to die. You know, whether it was Brezhnev, Andropov, Gorbachev, choose your Soviet leader. They did not go to bed at night willing to entertain the notion of going up in a fireball from the United States, because they didn't have the whole, you know, talk to Allah forever, 72 virgins bonus plan that these folks do have that makes them not just ambivalent, but maybe outright enthusiastics. Like, hey, if we go up in a ball of fire in a battle with the great Satan, so be it. Well, that kind of makes it hard to deal with them, doesn't it? Because there's something, fear of being liquefied by the American military, that has been a force that's worked towards success in a number of negotiations past. Well, this is not negotiations past. This is a current negotiation that looks really, really vexing and difficult. So how do we proceed through it? We're going to talk to some guests. We got some thoughts to share with you, and we're glad to be here with you on the Hugh Hewitt Show. Mark Davis on a Friday. Stick around.
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0: taking place.
1: You probably recognize the record, maybe from Jackie DeShannon in the late 60s. This is a sweet, sweet cover by the wonderful Pam Tillis. When You Walk in the Room from 1991. Mel's daughter, Pam Tillis, is 69 today. A little musical birthday. Got some chart history. Next hour's musical library is given over to something pretty amazing that's going to happen on Sunday. That's called Mick Jagger Turning 83. I know, right? Just pretty. These are fascinating times. There's Paul McCartney of similar age with an album out that's pretty good, The Boys of Dungeon Lane. And there are the Stones with their roughly 27th album that was released 2 weeks ago. 2 weeks ago. And it's great. It's called Foreign Tongues. And it's not just, oh, you know, pat the guys on the head. That's so adorable. They're octogenarians. It's objectively really good. So happy early birthday, Mick. We'll pay some attention to that next hour. Let me pay some attention right now to something that's really important to Hugh. It's really important to me. As we're heading into the weekend, we got a reminder about Hugh's campaign to feed the poorest of the poor. And it's right here in our hemisphere through our friends at Food for the Poor and at HughHewitt.com. If you go to HughHewitt.com, your generosity makes such a big difference. I have traveled with Food for the Poor. I've been to Guatemala. I've been to Haiti. And I want you to think about hunger. Just right now, driving around, and listen, maybe because whatever time it is in your time zone, maybe you haven't eaten since breakfast, getting that little bit of a growly. It's like, man, I could really use a sandwich. And you could probably go get one, couldn't you? You could probably pull into any place you wanted to run home and throw yourself together. You have food available to you, don't you? Don't take that for granted. 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Text Hewitt to 51555. That does not instantly bloop, take your money. It sends you a link where you can then make whatever gift you like. Or you can do it old school, kick it old school, and just call them on the phone. Remember doing that? 855-359-4673. I believe that's 855-359-HOPE. I bet it is. So together, let's help these precious children, these poorest of the poor, let's help them get the life-giving food that they need. If you've got $80, just to pick a number, that brings an amazing amount of hope to kids in crisis by providing a year's worth of food for two kids. $80, a year's worth of food for two kids? $160, year's worth of food for four kids. Beyond that, I'll let you do your own math. But the numbers that really, really matter are the numbers of children whose lives we can save. So the simplest thing right now, go to HughHewitt.com, HughHewitt.com, and click that Give Food banner. And we really, really, really appreciate it. I appreciate it. Food for the Poor appreciates it. You know who really appreciates it? Moms looking at their kids in some poverty-stricken place. You got maybe three kids, you got enough food to feed one. Or you have two kids and you don't have enough food to feed them at all. We're helping with that. We are doing something about that, as we are called to do. HughHewitt.com, click the Give Food banner. Thanks very much. Appreciate it. So as I laid out some of my, I think my fairly broad latitude of thoughts, is Iran somebody we can deal with? I don't know. I'm not pessimistic. I'm skeptical. I don't know if anything's going to work. I pray that it does. I hope that it does. As soon as I mention someone whom you're now going to hear, it comes front-loaded with, oh, that guy. Now, and that guy is, in this particular case, it's about a minute, of Ben Shapiro. Now, from Ben to any one of a number of other people who are on kind of a spectrum of, is it worth talking to Iran at all? Is it worth taking Karg Island or not? Those are all debates you can have. But it's odd that there are things you can say that become instantly dismissible to some because they think that there's some agenda behind them. Let me let Ben talk for a minute, come back on the other side, explain what I mean, and say what your thoughts are. Ben Shapiro on the currently very frustrating Iran status quo.
2: I get why people are confused and upset. It feels like things are stalemated, that they're getting broader and more difficult. Why? Well, because what the American people want is victory. There's this bizarre notion in foreign policy that the American people are deeply worried about the immediate cost of war to the enemy. That the American people, that we can't handle the ugliness of war for even a day. That every conflict has to be totally antiseptic. And here I'm not even talking about the American willingness to undergo casualties. No one in America wants American casualties. It's a tragedy and a horror. We do understand that war does come along with casualties, and we are willing to undergo those casualties in pursuit of an end and a victory for America. But as far as the idea that, for example, America, we can't hit Kharg Island because the Iranian people would then be deprived of oil resources, the American people are, I should say, not particularly concerned about that. We are far more concerned with why we're there not winning. I think that what we actually ought to do is say an eye for everything. Like, you touch a ship in the Strait of Hormuz and we kill the head of the IRGC. We kill Khalibaf. We kill your entire leadership class. Again, we destroy South Pars and we destroy Kharg. One drone, and that's what happens. That is the way you win in the Middle East. By the way, that's the way you win generally.
1: That's the way you win generally. There's an old adage. It's old because I know I've said it for years. I don't think I coined this. I really don't. It just sounds too smart. This has to be somebody else. So if I don't know, maybe Grok can tell me. The only way to win a war, there's only one way to win a war. And that is when you kill enough of the enemy that they decide to stop fighting you. Ta-da. That's how this country was born. We killed enough of the British that they gave up. It's how we won World War I. It's how we won World War II. It's why we did not win Vietnam. We didn't kill enough of the enemy that they decided to stop fighting us. We left. So when you take a look at this current conflict, what can we do to get the Iranians to decide to stop fighting us? Is it purely military? Is there an economic angle to this? And in those points that Ben was making, I found a certain harmony with just about everything he was saying. They said there's frustration because what we're doing over there is not winning, right? Seems like every day is a day of more not winning for a president for whom winning is a very big deal. And I know he has winning in the pipeline as his goal. This is what he wants. And I'm still prayerful and confident that this can happen. I believe in him. I believe in the plan. I believe in Rubio. I believe in Jared Kushner and Steve Witkoff and the bargaining team. I have faith in our side. What's hard to have faith in is, will the Iranians ever wake up, slap their heads with their hands with their foreheads and go, oh, how wrong we've been. That I don't know. But as soon as you start to take that balance of what it might take to bring about success, then you have to ask the very, very difficult question. Is another drop of American blood, is one more American life worth even the sweet results of success? We'll talk about that some today. Talk about a number of things with Matt Continetti coming up next on The Hugh Hewitt Show. Mark Davis on a Friday. Glad you're here.
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0: News, I'm Ted Lindner. Berlin police have shot and killed the man they say was behind a deadly vehicle attack at a Pride event this weekend.
1: German officials say all the evidence points to this being an Islamist terrorist attack because the suspect is a known radicalized member in Islamic circles.
0: Fox's Rebecca Castor saying this appears to be an Islamic terrorist attack. One person died. 29 others were hurt. Tropical storm Genevieve is strengthened into a Category 4 hurricane in the Pacific Ocean southwest of Mexico, but Genevieve expected to stay well out to sea. Hurricane Fausto is headed towards Hawaii, but may weaken to a tropical storm before that. It's currently a Category 2. And a massive wildfire in France forcing a new wave of evacuations, bringing the total to a staggering 220,000. Neighboring Spain also battling dangerous wildfires with evacuations underway along its eastern coast. One person's died in those fires so far. 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
3: From the Weather Center, overnight will be partly cloudy and warm with a low of 71. On Monday, expect very warm temperatures with a mix of clouds and sun and a chance of a gusty thunderstorm in the afternoon that could lead to flash flooding. The high will reach 94 degrees. Monday night, there is a possibility of a thunderstorm in some areas during the evening with clouds breaking later on. The low will be around 64. Tuesday will be partly sunny with a chance of a heavy thunderstorm in the afternoon and a high of 88 degrees. I'm AccuWeather meteorologist Jason Caterina for AM 1460 and FM 101.1, The Answer.
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0: Going back to the summer of 76.
1: The wind blew some luck in my direction.
0: 50 years ago, summer of the bicentennial year, the boys of Starbuck. Everybody, was there a Starbucks coffee at that time, or had that been invented? Was there a lawsuit that should have happened? I don't even know. Hope those boys invested well. That's a one-hit wonder we remember. A little moonlight feels right. I'll tell you what feels right. Let's have a chat with Matt Continetti. You can find him in the Wall Street Journal in the hallways at AEI. Matt, welcome. Nice to talk to you. How you doing, sir?
2: I'm doing well, Mark. Good to see you.
0: Good to see you. Let's do some things. Let's do some global things. Let's do some domestic things. And who knows? We got two segments. Let's go nuts. What is your thought as this week winds down of what seems to be a brick wall in front of us that is the Iranian regime? I think I saw a pinned tweet of yours that said something to the effect that President Trump's problem is and always has been the Iranian regime. It's not that he lacks energy. It's not that we don't have talent. We got Rubio. We got all kinds of things going for us. But without an Iranian regime that can be dealt with, this is where we are. What's your thought?
2: Well, I think President Trump has come to the understanding, an understanding he's always had, that the Iranian regime is not interested in peace and it's not interested in changing its ways. Look, we've had a ceasefire in this conflict technically since early April. And then in June, we had the Memorandum of Understanding. And in both cases, the Iranian regime said that they would open up the Strait of Hormuz to international shipping. And in both cases, they were lying. And soon after these agreements were reached, or in the case of the ceasefire, President Trump declared the ceasefire, the Iranian Islamic Revolutionary Guard Corps, the IRGC, began firing on ships, began firing on America's Arab allies in the Gulf, began imposing tolls, trying to control the flow of energy and fertilizer and other commodities out of the Strait of Hormuz. They were violating the agreement. And that's why President Trump lost patience. That's why we've been in this now, I think, 12, 13 days of daily and nightly strikes. But I think it's important, and I think that President Trump has also come to understand that a sort of kind of low-intensity conflict does not favor a positive outcome for the United States of America and for the world. I think the Iranians are comfortable with the low-intensity conflict where they fire one volley of missiles at us, kill a few of our soldiers terribly, and then we respond by firing back, but in a limited capacity. I think President Trump understands that in order to achieve his goals that he set forth on February 28th when he launched Operation Epic Fury, he is going to have to escalate. He is going to have to increase the intensity of our campaign, and he's going to have to expand the range of targets.
0: I think that's very smart, and I think that's something that I would agree with in asking the following question. Here's what poisons the water right now. Because if we start to talk about the notion of even one boot on the ground or even one more American life lost, and there may be many more American lives lost in order to actually achieve success, the first thing that's going to happen to anybody even asking those questions is they'll be accused of either being a neocon or a shill for Israel. I am neither. I just want to win this thing because I think it's worth winning. And I don't sit here and cavil. One of these lives just lost, the young lady grew up 10 miles from where I'm sitting. In Carrollton, Texas, every one life is too many. Every drop of American blood is too much. But whether it's the various wars, the various just wars that we've been involved in, or any of a number of other conflicts, every once in a while, this is what it takes to win. What kind of appetite do you think there will be for what you and I, and whether it's Ben Shapiro or Donald Trump or Marco Rubio, might think is possible to finally get to something that resembles success? And that is ramping up the military effort with something that could come at a cost. Are we willing to pay that cost? Pardon the long question.
2: Well, I think Mark, as you've just said, we're already paying the cost. So the status quo is not cost free. We've just lost three of our soldiers. The Iranians are not behaving during this supposed time of understanding and ceasefire. So the status quo is costing American lives. The status quo is raising energy prices. The status quo is allowing Iran the space to rearm, to restock, to plot against President Trump, to move its centrifuges deeper underground in the hope one day of restarting the nuclear program. So the status quo carries a high cost. And simply leaving the scene right now, as some are urging, would mean that the cost would be higher. because then Iran would move to control the Strait of Hormuz, through which about a fifth of the global energy supply and other commodities go pass through, meaning our energy prices would be higher. They'd have a nuclear program, and they would spread terrorism.
0: There's a cost no matter what. So my question was so long, it didn't leave enough for you to answer it. Hang on a second. We'll continue with Matt Continetti. Mark Davison for you, Hewitt. Stay here.
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0: No one likes saying that last goodbye to the furry friend they've loved for years. 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
3: But they called and they said, hey, we know you're going through treatment. We just wanted to call and pray for you. 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
9: 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The

0: For you 80s whippersnappers, little Genesis, 1986, Invisible Touch, title track from Invisible Touch, which was like a top 10 album just 40 short years ago. Go figure. Matt Continetti is here, Wall Street Journal, AEI, et cetera, et cetera. Matt, let's pivot to that other war, the one that doesn't seem like there's enough oxygen to talk about at all. I confess I go days without really thinking about Russia, Ukraine, yet every day it seems like a near miracle that I think it was a near miracle that after 3-4 weeks that Russia had not already won. Ukraine should have been a part of Russia, at least the eastern 25% of Ukraine should have been a part of Russia for years now. Why has that not happened, and where does that thing even stand right now?
1: Well, Mark, the first reason that Ukraine has survived is because of the tenacity and courage of the Ukrainian people and because of the statesmanship of Ukraine's leader, Volodymyr Zelensky. Leadership counts for a lot, and the willingness to fight counts for a lot. And nations don't like to be invaded by autocratic neighbors with designs on their territory. The second reason Ukraine has persisted and has survived this long is because it has mastered the new technology of warfare. And this is the lesson of the Ukraine-Russia war, and I think it's also partly the lesson of the U.S.-Iran war, is that warfare is changing. And now the new technologies of drones and missiles give an advantage to whichever side masters those technologies. And so Ukraine's drone technology is absolutely incredible. They're able to stop most of the drones and short-range missiles that Russia fires into their country. They're less capable of stopping the long-range ballistic missiles. And that's why I think Zelensky is coming to the United States next week, is he is very eager to find a way that Ukraine can be supplied with more Patriot missile defenses. But I'd say it's leadership, and I'd say it's technology. And that's really the ingredients you need to fight a war of attrition and to possibly win a war down the line. Let's not forget, this war in Ukraine has always surprised us. And one of the biggest surprises has been Ukraine's offensive capacity, not just its ability to defend territory, but now its capacity to strike inside Russia, long-range targets, targeting the Russia's economic base that supplies its war machine. And that has created pressure on Vladimir Putin. Make no mistake about it.
0: Let's pivot domestically. The midterms are impossible to assess. You can look at it one way and think that ruin lies ahead for the Republicans. But then you look at the clown car that is the current Democrat Party, and you think that maybe we can benefit from a campaign statement that says, you might not agree with us about everything. You might not even like a lot of what we're doing. But those people are insane. Balance those factors out. The DSA seems like every bit of conservative media every day is the DSA has taken over. They're socialists, they're communists. All of which is true, but how useful a talking point is that?
1: Well, I think that the DSA takeover of the Democratic Party, the transformation of the Democratic Party into the Democratic Socialist Party, is one of the best things going for Republicans these days. There's no question that voters may have favorable views of Bernie Sanders in the abstract or Alexandria Ocasio-Cortez. They might like her live streams. Voters don't like socialism. They don't like Medicare for all. They don't want open border socialism. They don't want to have green mandates stuffed down their throats. And so the socialist rise within the Democratic left provides Republicans with a messaging opportunity, especially in races where you have Democratic socialist aligned candidates running in competitive elections. And that's mainly it's perhaps in the Senate where we'll see that dynamic play out. Overall, though, Mark, you know, Democrats have a huge enthusiasm advantage over the Republicans. And so it's President Trump's job to get that Republican enthusiasm up. I think that's one reason we're having this midterm convention. And then President Trump, he needs to win this war against Iran, and he needs then to convince the American people that this economy is on the right track for Republicans to have a good night in November.
0: Indeed, and I think there's such a wide swath of possibilities, it's going to make it compelling every day. In our last couple of minutes, it's the question all conservatives must ponder. Have you, Matthew Continetti, seen The Odyssey?
1: I want to, because everyone
0: do
1: is talking
0: you?
1: About it. That's all.
0: Do you?
1: It's all my. Well, I, you know, I want to see for myself. That's
0: Thank
1: my
0: you.
1: Job as a reporter.
0: Thank you.
1: You know, but that's all anyone is talking about on social media. I feel like I have to be a part of the conversation, or I'm going to have that feeling of missing out.
0: Well,
1: but no, as a father, I'm too busy driving my kids to place
0: three-hour
1: movie.
0: Yeah, don't tell me your problems. Here's the reason I scoffed comically when I asked, do you really want to see it? Is because if you trust me on this one, if you see it and you like it, there will be hell to pay. It's a magnificent piece of movie making. Was Helen of Troy really black? No. Did I mind Lupita Nyong'o? No. Is the whole conversion of Ellen Page into a dude just heartbreaking because of this trans nonsense? Yes. Is the casting of her a nod to wokeism? Of course. But does it adversely affect the movie? No. You got to conduct life in a certain way that says, am I going to go looking under every rock for something to trigger me? It's exhausting. So I thought it was great. You may not. But I just thought it was fantastic.
1: Well, I want to see the Cyclops. That's the one part
0: yes,
1: in the commercial that really gets me excited. So that's the only reason I want to see it.
0: It's funny because you got these things that we're kind of familiar with conversationally. Cyclops, Trojan horse. You know, what's the Trojan horse? It's a bunch of guys stuffed into a horse so that they can be spirited inside the enemy walls. But when you think about how that actually was done, with a bunch of guys very uncomfortably stuffed into a horse, and what Christopher Nolan said is, you know what we're going to do? We're going to take a bunch of actors and stuff them uncomfortably into a horse. They do it. It's uncomfortable to watch. It's great, but the most valuable thing you said, go see it for yourself. And I offer that to everyone. See it for yourself. Make your own opinions, whatever they are. My opinion is it's always great to talk to Matthew Continetti. Continetti on X on Twitter. Thank you so much. Have a great weekend. It's a pleasure to have you on the program. That is Matthew Continetti. I am Mark Davis. Couple of words about a couple of things that just came up. So let me share those and we'll take a look over there on X and see whatever thoughts you may have for me at Mark Davis, M-A-R-K Davis. In for Hugh on this Friday. Stick around.
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0: Mark Davis in for Hugh on this Friday, the 24th day of July. One of the things we're going to do next hour, the great Miranda Devine is going to hang out with us a little bit next hour. Can't wait for that. She's always great, no matter what she's doing, no matter what she's writing. Love her, love her, love her. Can't wait to talk to her tomorrow. Also, do you know what today is the anniversary of? You might kind of know if you paid attention to what the anniversary was 4 days ago, the 57th anniversary of the landing on the moon and the first footprints on the moon that night. So 57 years ago today, huh, what might that be? Might that be the splashdown of Apollo 11? Might that be the return of Neil Armstrong and Buzz Aldrin and Michael Collins? It would. And as official space dork of Salem Media Land, I will share a thought or two about that anniversary in the and maybe we might go onto the deck of the USS Hornet, which is the recovery ship that plucked the Apollo 11 command module out of the water and then stuffed its astronauts unceremoniously into a large chrome Airstream trailer because we thought they had moon cooties. We stuck them in hazmat suits and shoved them in a trailer, and President Nixon got to greet them, look at as they peered out of the window like caged animals. It was the strangest disconnect between the oddness of those visuals and those optics versus the enormity of what had just happened. So that and more will be coming next hour. For right now, speaking of America and the great things we've done, as we approach, as we work on this 250th anniversary that's just come and gone, this entire year of our 250th anniversary, got a question. Do we still know the words that built our country? I have something to recommend to you. It's a remarkable new book from Mount Titano Media. Titano, like Titan with an O. Mount Titano Media. It's called Finding Our Words, Words That Made America. It's a collection bringing together the leaders who articulated and drove the American mission. 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And these profound words have been neglected, but no longer. 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Well, some more of the words that make today's Hugh Hewitt Show are about to unfold, so let's talk a little bit about what we're going to mention in the next hour. I talked a little bit with Matt Continetti about how much hay can Republicans make out of Democrats just being crazy as an outhouse rat. The answer is some. We'll talk about that. We'll spend some time taking a look at other big stories of the news week gone by. And you can follow me on Twitter, on the World of X there, at Mark Davis, M-A-R-K Davis. So our first hour is done, the second about to unfold. Thanks for hanging out with us on a Friday. Mark Davis in for Hugh Hewitt. Be right back.
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5: In custody. U.S. airstrikes against Iran are on hold. U.S. UN Ambassador Mike Walls telling Fox.
6: We've had both Iman and Iran and a number of our other negotiators engaged at every level, from the most senior levels all the way down to the technical level over the past few weeks and particularly in the past few days.
5: Well, prices falling 4% in response, shooting at the suspect in the deadly Berlin Pride attack. Now he is dead.
7: He's been identified by police as 21-year-old Abdul B, a German citizen born in the country but has family ties to Lebanon. He's known by police after committing other crimes in the past.
5: Fox's Rebecca Castor. 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
9: From the Weather Center, overnight will be partly cloudy and warm with a low of 71. On Monday, expect very warm temperatures with a mix of clouds and sun and a chance of a gusty thunderstorm in the afternoon that could lead to flash flooding. The high will reach 94 degrees. Monday night, there is a possibility of a thunderstorm in some areas during the evening with clouds breaking later on. The low will be around 64. Tuesday will be partly sunny with a chance of a heavy thunderstorm in the afternoon and a high of 88 degrees. I'm AccuWeather meteorologist Jason Caterina for AM 1460 and FM 101.1, The Answer.
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16: In 1862, Abraham Lincoln signed the Morrill Act, helping states create colleges focused on agriculture, mechanics, science, and practical education. The principle was not centralized control, it was opportunity. Lincoln's Morrill Act reminds us that America can support education without surrendering education to Washington. Why did it matter? Because a free nation needs citizens equipped to work, build, steward, and govern themselves. Scripture gives work a sacred weight. In Genesis, God placed man in the garden to work it and to keep it. Proverbs honors the one who works his land. Paul warns against idleness and calls believers to earn their bread. Why does that still matter today? Because education should form capable people under God, not dependent subjects under bureaucracy.
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0: And a good Friday, everybody. Mark Davis in for Hugh Hewitt. Why am I here? That's a question I often hear. Why am I here? Because we don't have enough flights getting into Maine. You had some out-of-town business, and there just aren't enough comfy nonstops to get Hugh back into the hinterlands of New England. So they hit the sky with a bad signal, and here I am. Mark Davis, the Happy Morning Show at 6:60 a.m. The Answer here in Dallas-Fort Worth, and the always available fill-in guy virtually everywhere on the Salem Radio Network, Salem News Channel. Whether you're watching or listening, we are very, very grateful, and Hugh will be back on Monday. And I'm grateful to him for the opportunity to fill in here and talk to all of you about things going on in the news, in the world, in our lives. You can follow me on X, follow me on Twitter, at Mark Davis, M-A-R-K Davis. Coming up later this hour, wonderful columnist Miranda Devine is going to join us. And one of the clips I've got for this hour is going to set up a little bit of what Miranda and I are going to talk about. Her most recent New York Post column is about the hijacking of history, which is a good broad theme, but certainly a very focused one lately at the Smithsonian. Oh, I've got something I'm so proud to tell you. Are you a fan of Texas Congressman Brandon Gill in the 26th district of my great state of Texas? He is, I am proud to say, my congressman. He is a one-man argument against term limits. And I'm half kidding, but only half, because you're going to tell me that the genius of this man is something. What is he? 30, he's in his mid-30s. You know, that by the time he's 47, I've got to get rid of him just because. I mean, I get it. I totally understand the logic of term limits, and I'm in harmony with the founders did not envision lifetime career legislators. It was supposed to be something you did alongside, your regular job, and you brought some of that wisdom into, ideally, wisdom, under the Capitol Dome in order to make laws for other people with regular jobs. Well, it hasn't been that way for a really long time, and I suppose I've probably flipped the switch, not anti-term limit, but I am term limit adjacent, you might say. If we want to do it, great. The dirty little secret of why we don't have it yet is you guys, us guys, all of us guys and gals, have not made it important enough. We haven't told people, vote for term limits or we'll vote you out. Oh, we can say it, but we don't mean it. Because you know what the dirty little secret is? The members of Congress that we complain about for term limiting are other people's representatives, other people's members of the House, other people's members of the Senate. You know, Robert Byrd, Dianne Feinstein, Nancy Pelosi. That's why you want term limits. But my guy, Brandon Gill, I want him until he's 90. So I don't know how or if that even happens, but the reason I bring him up is he has had just masterful Q&A with some of the Smithsonian people. The Smithsonian is a part of my childhood. I'm here in Texas. I'm a native Texan, but I had a bit of a circuitous trip. I grew up because my dad was in the Air Force. That's why I'm a native Texan. He was stationed at Randolph Air Force Base when I was born there in November 1957, and then the Air Force said, "Stan, Sergeant Davis, you're going to the Pentagon." He said, "Okay, let's go." So I was in the Virginia suburbs for a little bit, London for a couple of years, fun, first grade, second grade with the other military brats, and then back to the home in suburban Maryland, right by Andrews Air Force Base, where I grew up from like age 8 until I graduated from college. So there we were. And the Smithsonian was like where you went on the weekend. And I think I've already identified myself as quite the space dork. So if you wanted to go look at the Apollo 11 command module or a Mercury capsule or the Wright brothers' actual plane, you went to what was then the Arts and Industries building, the big red castle Smithsonian building that's got some history. Now they have the Air and Space Museum, which opened 50 years ago in 1976. Apollo 11's command module pilot Mike Collins, the first administrator of that. I remember it like it was yesterday. I was 18. I was there on opening day, been back often ever since. But the Smithsonian wasn't just where you took visiting relatives when they came to D.C. to visit Stan and Eleanor and Mark. It's what you could do on the weekend if you had like 5-6 hours to kill. It's free, it's there, and it's awesome. Well, it's not as awesome of late. Miranda's coming up later this hour, but let's go ahead and set the stage now. I've got a clip. This is Georgia Congressman Brandon Gill, not the only good questioner here. You will see first, this is cut two, guys, for the heads up. This is Representative Brian Jack of Georgia. And he is the first person you'll hear him in conversation with is Mike Gonzalez at the Heritage Foundation. And then we get to what you might call the problem. The curator of the Museum of American History, the museum director, and Thea Hartig. So Congressman Jack, Mike Gonzalez of Heritage, and the Smithsonian's American History Museum curator. Enjoy.
1: I think that is pretty shocking. Why smear a founding father such as Ben Franklin by pondering such a really bizarre thing?
2: Well said. Director Hartig, I'm curious, we've heard a lot of concerning examples as just reference. Do you have any regrets in your tenure thus far of some of the exhibits that have been displayed? Do you regret any of the exhibits, and if so, which?
3: Good morning, sir. I am incredibly proud of the work we've done, but we are imperfect, and we surely have made mistakes, but I don't have any regrets.
2: Which mistakes would you say you've made?
3: There are always factual errors. One of my favorite currently is that one of our volunteers has pointed out that we've been mislabeling a coin in the American Presidency exhibit for years. And we were, of course, slightly embarrassed about that, but we fixed it.
2: Have you had any negative feedback from Secretary Bunch or others in leadership about some of the exhibits we've discussed today?
3: Secretary Bunch and the members of leadership and I talk about many things, including our exhibitions.
2: Has there been any frustration exhibited about some of the exhibits that have happened under your control?
3: We talk about many things, and we've talked about the challenges of being an historian in these times. Absolutely.
0: The challenges of being a historian in these times? What exactly are the challenges of being a historian in these times?

0: with the sun shining on it and the, you know, people breathing on it from even from 100 feet away might not have been the greatest thing in the world. So they now have it in its own darkened, hermetically sealed, specially lit chamber that you kind of have to go down to take a look at. But it's still, it's just remarkable. It's a place that should make every American proud. And by that, I don't mean that proud because it has sugar-coated American history or whitewashed it or sweetened it or swept unpleasant things under the rug. There are plenty of things that are unpleasant in our history, plenty of original sins, past sins, a path of enlightenment that we've had to follow. But the message of American history and the message of the Smithsonian American History Museum should be that despite our flaws and despite our warts and despite our missteps, that this is an amazing country, that this is a place that we should all be proud of, and a history that we should all be proud of, and founders that we should be proud of, and a constitution that we should be proud of, and that is sorely lacking in the annals of leftist thought. And it is those tentacles of leftist thought that have intruded far too much into American history. And that is the Smithsonian's problem. And the reason it's hard to be a historian these days is we are on to them. Mark Davison for Hugh Hewitt. Happy Friday. Be right back.
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5: That's the sound of James adding long-lasting Gain scent boosters to his laundry this morning. Several hours later, James sniffs the irresistible scent of Gain on his shirt.
6: Some Stones. Mick Jagger turns 83 on Sunday. Little tumbling dice. Why not? Let's go. Mick, 83. Crazy. That's going to be wall-to-wall Mick for some of the bumpers, some of the bumper tunes, including something from their brand new album, their 27th. Crazy. And it's really good, too. So that's coming up a little later on. Also coming up a little later on this hour, some Miranda Devine, opportunity to talk with her, great New York Post columnist. We'll talk about some of that, about the Smithsonian problem. The historian problem. Historian is a weird business card, isn't it? What does it require of you? What does it mean to be a historian? Does it require objectivity? Probably not. I guess all the word really, really means is a student of, teacher of, somebody immersed in history, and you can do it with whatever politics you bring to the table. But if I were to run across a conservative historian, which would be a pleasure, I don't want him to fudge things. I don't want him to lie. I don't want him to misrepresent things. But that's what so many of the leftist so-called historians do. And So we'll talk about that some with Miranda later this hour. So what kind of history will be written after these midterms? Midterms are always kind of a bear for the party in power. Now, the usual dynamic is that once a party wins the White House, I guess the logic is that the voting public says, okay, that party just won the White House. Let's throw a bone to the other party. And so the party that just won the White House gets its clock cleaned in the ensuing midterms. Clinton wins in 92, Gingrich revolution in 94. Obama wins in 08, Boehner takes the gavel from Nancy Pelosi in 2010. Sweet, thoroughly enjoyed that. So using that calculus, here we are with the Trump election, and that should, if passed his prologue, mean that Democrats win big in November, and they very well might. But silly me, I have this feeling, and this may or may not be reassuring, so watch out for the, keep the car on the road for the following sentence. I have a feeling that the November results in the midterms, that November 3rd, when we wake up on November 4th, listen to me, waking up on November 4th, like it's only going to take one day. When we wake up at Christmas and find out what the election results actually were in this crazy, nebulous world of vote counting, but let's pretend that it's still going to be late at night, November 3rd or the morning of November 4th, that the result will have had a lot more to do with ideas and policies and who made the better point. Did Republicans make a really, of course Republicans are going to make a good point. We're the ones with gender sanity. We're the ones with environmental sanity. We're the ones who want to take less of your money and give you more of your freedom. Of course we're going to have superior points. But will we be able to make the point that gas is not $5 a gallon? Will we be able to make the point that we're not steeped in a continuing messy war with Iran? Will we be able to make points on things from affordability to foreign policy to all kinds of other things that are kind of out there in the breeze that may blow one way or the other based on how the news plays out? And how much will we be able to rely on the campaign positioning statement I mentioned last hour that goes something like this? Hi, we're the Republicans. You may not agree with us about everything, but those people are insane. Well, they are. And we've always had that to a degree. I think that's some of why Trump won both times, maybe all three. wink, wink. And that is because people wanted him, but they actively did not want Hillary, did not want Biden, did not want Kamala Harris. So Ted Cruz was on the TV box the other day, talking about this wave of news that we have right now where AOC's presidential poll numbers are pretty good. Everything's relative. She's like a front runner in a few states, but it's a pack because you got Pete Buttigieg and Mark Kelly in Arizona and 130-year-old Bernie Sanders and what's left of Kamala. It's just a weird yet crowded field. Gavin Newsom, if the bloom is falling off of that rose, which I think that it is. So is it either impressive that she's the front runner, or is it not so wild because she has great name recognition and can't break 30%? Huh? Really? So here's Ted Cruz. This is cut number one on the conservative talking point of the moment. Those people are crazy. The socialists are in charge, and we should be able to make hay out of that.
7: I think she'll run for president. I don't think she will run for Senate, but I'm going to make a prediction for you, Sean. My prediction is Comrade Mondami will be the next Democrat senator from New York, that Mondami will replace Schumer. I think Mondami is the single most powerful Democrat in the country. And I got to say, by the way, there are some Republicans that are celebrating. This is great. Our opponents are crazy. That's going to help us. I want to say for the record, I'm not celebrating. I think this is bad for the country. I think this is unhealthy. I want to see two normal parties that are not filled with crazy people who can actually do something reasonable and who actually love the country. Okay, if a Democrat likes some higher taxes and higher regulations, I don't like that. But could we start with the premise that you love America?
6: You silly, silly man. No, I say that with love, and of course I'm kidding. That's funny. Ted Cruz is barely old enough to remember when that America existed. I am old enough to remember when that America existed. Reagan and Tip O'Neill getting together during the off hours. When we had Democrats like JFK, who didn't mind, invoking God, were comfortable with the fact that God exists, were comfortable with patriotism. Sure, I am glad to mobilize and weaponize Democrat insanity in order to win. And I'd love it if that resulted in us mounting huge victories in November. But I'll join with Ted in looking to go back to where the worst thing I would ever say about a liberal is your ideas are wrong, is I think you're mistaken, rather than you're crazy, you're a communist, et cetera, et cetera. Hey, as we head into the weekend, let me give you a quick reminder about Hugh Hewitt's campaign to feed the poorest of the poor right here in our hemisphere through our friends at Food for the Poor. Love these folks. I've traveled with them. Your generosity makes a difference right here, right now, going into the weekend. What are your weekend plans? Going to be grabbing the family, going to a restaurant, grabbing a bite? What if you couldn't do that? Well, you mean go to the restaurant? No, I mean grab a bite. What if you had no food? I want you to think about not having actual food. Not think about staring into the face of a mom with about three kids, can only feed one of them. What do you do? Well, I don't know what those moms are supposed to do. I know what we're supposed to do. We're supposed to help. We are called to help. 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

0: Fox News. I'm Sue Guzman. Multiple people shot at the Bight of Seattle in Seattle Center near the iconic Space Needle. No word on their conditions or if any suspects are in custody. U.S. airstrikes against Iran are on hold. U.S. UN Ambassador Mike Walls telling Fox.
1: We've had both Iman and Iran and a number of our other negotiators engaged at every level, from the most senior levels all the way down to the technical level over the past few weeks, and particularly in the past few days.
0: Well, prices falling 4% in response, shooting at the suspect in the deadly Berlin Pride attack. Now he is dead.
2: He's been identified by police as 21-year-old Abdul B, a German citizen born in the country, but has family ties to Lebanon. He's known by police after committing other crimes in the past.
0: Fox's Rebecca Castor. 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
4: From the Weather Center, overnight will be partly cloudy and warm with a low of 71. On Monday, expect very warm temperatures with a mix of clouds and sun and a chance of a gusty thunderstorm in the afternoon that could lead to flash flooding. The high will reach 94 degrees. Monday night, there is a possibility of a thunderstorm in some areas during the evening with clouds breaking later on. The low will be around 64. Tuesday will be partly sunny with a chance of a heavy thunderstorm in the afternoon and a high of 88 degrees. I'm AccuWeather meteorologist Jason Caterina for AM 1460 and FM 101.1, The Answer.
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0: Temptations had the first crack at it in the 60s, and then the Stones covered it in 1974 on It's Only Rock and Roll. Ain't Too Proud to Beg, Mick and the Boys, heralding Mick Jagger's 83rd birthday on Sunday. Holy cow. Alrighty, so as we take a look at the various things that have been going on in the news this week, in a minute we're going to do sort of two birds with one stone. One, it's going to be we're going on the gender beat and some gender sanity from an actual female athlete, Sophie Cunningham. Lord knows you've heard. If you haven't heard of her, you're about to. And we're just going to ask the continuing parlor game question of if Stephen A. Smith keeps saying really normal and rational things while I guess still kind of a Democrat, is he running? And what would that mean? Thoughts about that. But first, let me give you some thoughts about this. No nation in history has made the claim that our rights come from a creator, not from man, not from God, not from government. And through every challenge, war, hardship, uncertainty, Americans have always turned to prayer. As we continue to commemorate our nation's 250th birthday, Freedom 250 is inviting Americans across the country to come together in a shared moment of prayer at AmericaPraise.com. 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All right, so Stephen A. and Sophie Cunningham. That is, she's on the same team with Caitlin Clark. Caitlin Clark is just the greatest player in brief WNBA history, and she is despised. Why? Why is Caitlin Clark hated? Because she is white and straight. Uh-oh, the double whammy in the woke WNBA. Now, it's funny. A lot of it's political. There are other white players who are woke. There are other straight players who are woke. But maybe Caitlin Clark's main sin is not just being white and being straight, but also not being real vocal in the WNBA chorus of wokeism. Sophie Cunningham caught some hell this past week for saying, I don't think that men should be playing in women's sports. And so she was, of course, instantly pilloried. So here's Stephen A. This is cut five, I believe, guys. Stephen A. Smith, still a Democrat last time I checked, talking about Sophie Cunningham's courage.
1: There's room for absolutely everyone here, and I think there's room to love everyone. I truly think when you get people in the same room and you have conversations, you actually have a lot in common with a lot of people. I'm there to love, but I'm also there to love biological women, and I think that there are rights that need to be protected. And like I said, I'm going to stand true to that. I'll never falter in my beliefs in that, but I have never once said I hated the trans community. Like I said, I think there's space for everyone. I can't applaud her enough. This notion that you're hating on the trans community because you are not a proponent of them participating in female sports is utterly ridiculous. Sophie Cunningham said every word right on the money. There's no hate involved. There's only love we're talking about. But what happened to loving girls who are born biologically as girls? What about their rights? What about fairness associated to them? Leah Thomas, I'm going to keep bringing that name up, 400th plus in the world competing as a male, transitions to female, and he was number one. If we're going to act like transitioning from male to female doesn't involve an advantage for that trans athlete, I have nothing to say to you. You're not exercising common sense.
0: When's the last time you heard a Democrat say that? Is he even still a Democrat? He says he is. And I know people can scoff a little bit and go, Stephen A., sports commentator. You know what else? Listen, my wife has made this clear to me. He's on every other episode of General Hospital. What's his character? Brick? Whatever. The guy's an actor. The guy's he does an enormous number of things in the private sector, but also has some interesting political views. Remind you of anybody? I'm not saying that Stephen A. Smith is like a Democrat counterpart to Trump. I am saying that the notion of him running for president is not only is it not dismissible, it's plausible, and it's something that should give conservatives an interesting moment, because we're kind of used to Democrats being crazy. Stephen A. is not. What would it be like if the Democrats ran somebody that's not absolutely out of his cotton-picking mind? What would that be like? Miranda Devine joins us next. Mark Davis in for UU.
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0: You know, if we're going to herald Mick Jagger's 83rd birthday on Sunday, we might as well play something he recorded when he was 82, or maybe 81. This is Mr. Charm from the brand new Stones album. I know, isn't that great? Brand new 27th, if I'm counting, Stones album, Foreign Tongues, released 2 weeks ago. 2 weeks ago! These are crazy times we live in. Chronicling these crazy times, there's nobody better than Miranda Devine over at the New York Post. When I was reading her most recent column, which is always a joy, it's about the Smithsonian stuff that we were talking about earlier this hour. And the headline is, "The Smithsonian reeks of communist ideologies that our founding fathers would be ashamed of." And she writes, "If you wondered how communism has grabbed a foothold in the United States of all places, look no further than the Smithsonian. It teaches that politeness, punctuality, objectivity, and hard work are white supremacy. They devote not one major exhibit to George Washington or the founding fathers, but they do teach that Benjamin Franklin was a vile slave owner who owed his discoveries to his slaves, and that Christopher Columbus was a psychopathic killer and racist, and that we live on stolen land." So I'm reading this, and I got with Danielle, and I said, hey, maybe we reach out and see if we can get a hold of Miranda Devine. And darned if we didn't succeed. Miranda, longtime fan. How are you, ma'am?
1: Hello, Mark. Very nice to talk to you. I'm great. Apart from just trying to chronicle the craziness that's descended on America, this very dark ideology that has no business in America. But apart from that, everything's hunky-dory.
0: Yeah, other than that, Mrs. Lincoln, exactly right. And it's funny because I feel like some victories are at hand, that some trans sanity, the gender sanity, environmental sanity is kicking in a number of ways. And the Trump era is a reason why. But in the annals of history and museums, and maybe we're just starting to shine some light on it, as you have done, as some members of Congress like Brandon Gill have done, my congressman, by the way. We got a lot of work to do, but there are areas where wokeism and historical illiteracy are just running roughshod.
1: Yes, and they have done for a long time because, of course, the left has a plan, and it is the long march through the institutions. And so they've taken over every single institution, whether it be education, museums, you name it, anything that manages to propagandize a new generation of people, of Americans, into ideas that are very anti-American, and also making sure they're ignorant about things like the true toll of communism, and the greatness of America and the uniqueness of its founding. None of that is really taught anymore. The kids don't rally around the flag and, you know, say the Pledge of Allegiance in the morning, as used to be common. And instead, they're taught evil, false things about America's past. And, you know, and I think Americans are very tolerant and are also very self-critical. It's a mark, I think, that I've noticed about America is that, Americans are just very willing to talk about the negative parts of their past because, you know, they're always on a quest for self-improvement, but that's been taken to a ridiculous extent where all it is criticism. And the Smithsonian is a perfect example of that. And honestly, when the boss of the Smithsonian, this woman, Anthea Hartig, was being interviewed in Congress or testifying in Congress last week, just the supercilious arrogance of that woman as she was being questioned, and the fakeness and pretending that she couldn't understand or taking notes. You know, she is an ideologue and she's playing out her own white guilt. She's mentioned that. She said that she was, you know, brought up in or propped up on pillows of privilege and bourgeoisie. And so she's taking that out on the rest of America.
0: I was talking earlier about conservative historians versus liberal historians, and I don't mind if a historian brings a certain personal politics to their trade, but as long as it's not fraudulent, as long as it's not deceptive, is it humanly possible to ask for truly objective historians to be installed at the Smithsonian? What do we do to fix this?
1: Well, no, because according to Anthea Hartig and the Smithsonian, objectivity is white supremacy.
0: Exactly. Whoops, I forgot.
1: Yes. And Brandon Gill was fantastic when he asked her, just quizzed her about that. You know, said, are you a white supremacist? You know, do you believe in objectivity? And she knew where it was going. And then she pretended she had no idea. When, you know, there has been, I mean, back in 2020, I wrote a column about this, the white supremacy exhibit, because there was a big scandal about it then and how ridiculous it was. And, you know, roll forward 6 years and nothing's changed.
0: So last thing, let's move from Washington, where the Smithsonian is, to New York, where you live. It's a 13-block-long homeless encampment there on the west side from the Hudson Yards up to the Intrepid Museum. Mayor Mamdani, I mean, it's not like New York fell into ruin the day he took the oath. Things are not looking good in your city. Give me 60 seconds on that, and we'll call it a day.
1: No, I mean, Bill de Blasio's two terms were absolutely disastrous, and Mamdani's come in with a vow to fix everything, but he's not fixing anything. He's making everything 10 times worse. You know, even under de Blasio, you didn't have a 13-block homeless encampment, which is growing like Topsy. You know, once these things take hold, it's like reverse broken windows theory, and all the crime and the prostitution and the abuse of themselves that goes on there. But he's all, you know, live and let live. And yet at the same time, he's boasting and threatening and gloating about the taxes that he's putting on the wealthy, who the wealthy are all leaving. And this Pierre de Terre tax is his latest gambit. And, of course, it won't plug the budget hole. It won't improve any services. And so what will he do next? Well, he'll tax the not-so-rich, and then he'll tax
0: one can
1: the poor.
0: Imagine.
1: And then he'll,
0: one can only imagine.
1: Yeah.
0: Miranda, thank you so much. Miranda Devine on X, thanks for the great columns, great books like The Big Guy. Pleasure to talk to you, and have a great weekend, man. Thank you greatly for being on the program. All right, hey, we're closing up this portion that you and I are spending together. Must be time for Tarzana Joe next on The Hugh Hewitt Show. Mark Davis filling in.
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0: Since the final hour of today's Hugh Hewitt Show contains Hugh doing the Hillsdale Dialogues with Dr. Larry Arn on Winston Churchill and the finest hour, it's going to be great, but that means our minutes together are dwindling. I can't think of a better way to wrap up than this. I've done a lot of hosting for Hugh over the years. Lately, it has not matched up sufficiently to where I get to hang out with Tarzana Joe, but today it does. Joe, what a pleasure to hear you and see you. How you doing, my friend?
1: Nice to see you again. And I heard you talking with Matt Continenti about the movie of the moment. And, yes. You know, The Odyssey is a poem that people in California can relate to, because personally, I would commute on the 405 and it took me 10 years to get home every day.
0: Exactly. So, right. You can identify with Matt Damon. Yeah. Is that sort of the topical foundation for today's poem?
1: Yes. Yeah, we're kind of. I've read all the opinions, both the glowing and the vicious, about the movie based upon the travels of Odysseus. While some call it a masterpiece, a cinematic joy, some say it does to Homer what Ulysses did to Troy. Because I haven't seen it yet, I'll have to take the fifth. I'm guessing that it falls somewhere between a hit and a myth. Now, only seven plots exist in all of God's creation, and endless shelves of books are merely recapitulation. Each generation finds a tale which lives because it's true and molds it to communicate the current point of view. But the thought that I've been having, and the one I want to share, it warms me to my muses that so many people care. No poet's been the center of what counts as fair or foul, since the flames that were ignited greeting leaves of grass or howl. And if folks read the Odyssey, that fills my heart with hope, in Greek or wrought by Wilson or by Chapman or by Pope. I'm just your humble poet, but it's nice for me to know we're moved by words a poor bard wrote 3,000 years ago. That's Going Home on the 405 by Tarzana.
0: Going Home on the 405, bringing it literally right home. What better musical, poetic, literally poetic theme could we have than a poet weighing in on poetry? Joe, thank you. TarzanaJoe.com, author of It Only Hurts When I Rhyme. I have a copy. I treasure it. TarzanaJoe.com. Joe, God bless and thank you. I'd appreciate it very, very much.
1: Thank you.
0: Speaking
1: we'll
0: of appreciation, thank you. We sure will. I want to thank Adam and Harley and Danielle. And there's just like one thing that I haven't had a chance to do. I got 60 seconds to do it. So here we are. I was 11, 57 years ago. Today, as the Apollo 11 capsule splashed down in the Pacific, recovered by the USS Hornet, and then visited by a very enthused Richard Nixon, who was just thrilled that things were going so well in America when they would soon turn so not so good. But what an amazing journey. What a life-changing moment it was as Neil and Buzz and Mike came home 57 years ago today. As you head home, God bless. Thank you so much. This wonderful country is here for us all to enjoy. Hugh Hewitt will be back to enjoy on Monday. I'm Mark Davis. See you soon right here on Salem News Channel, Salem Radio Network. Be good.
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9: Islamist terrorist attack because the suspect is a known radicalized member in Islamic circles.
10: Fox's Rebecca Castor says this appears to be an Islamic terrorist attack. One person died, 29 others were hurt. Two people have been killed, five others wounded in a shooting Sunday night during a food festival at an events complex near the Space Needle in Seattle. Police investigating the shooting, urging people to avoid the area just northwest of downtown. The gunfire erupting around 6 p.m. at the Seattle Center during the Bite of Seattle Festival. And Tropical Storm Genevieve has strengthened to a Category 4 hurricane in the Pacific Ocean southwest of Mexico. It's expected to stay well out to sea. Hurricane Fausto headed towards Hawaii, but may weaken to a tropical storm. 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
11: From the Weather Center, overnight will be partly cloudy and warm with a low of 71. On Monday, expect very warm temperatures with a mix of clouds and sun and a chance of a gusty thunderstorm in the afternoon that could lead to flash flooding. The high will reach 94 degrees. Monday night, there is a possibility of a thunderstorm in some areas during the evening with clouds breaking later on. The low will be around 64. Tuesday will be partly sunny with a chance of a heavy thunderstorm in the afternoon and a high of 88 degrees. I'm AccuWeather meteorologist Jason Caterina for AM 1460 and FM 101.1, The Answer.
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1: Morning glory and evening grace, America. That music means it's the last broadcast hour of the week. That means it's time for the Hillsdale Dialogue. Dr. Arn and I are done celebrating the semi-sesquicentennial, and we're back into Churchill's World War II memoirs, Volume 2, Their Finest Hour. Last week, Dr. Arn, you were talking about Churchill's comment to the French that those nations that die fighting rise again. And you're also talking about how the French collapse may have been in part linked to the exhaustion of the French Republic after World War I. I am curious, it occurred to me when we were talking, I wanted to ask you about it this week. When Reagan arrived after Vietnam and after Carter, he had to start again to rebuild sort of American fighting will, and he did it with Grenada. And then George H.W. Bush did it with Panama. And then George W. Bush, we went to war for 20 years, and we're exhausted again. And we got out ignobly from Afghanistan in 2021 in a haphazard, disastrous, and deeply humiliating retreat. What do you make of the idea that Donald Trump is rebuilding the American capacity for force with this battle with Iran in a way that is necessary, limited, precise, and deadly when it's unleashed?
2: Yeah, that's it. Limited. We fell into a period unique in American history when we were the only superpower. And so we thought we could do anything. And you mix that up with the principles of liberal imperialism, which includes statements like we can't be safe until the world is free. My favorite is Colin Powell saying when we invaded Iraq the first time after they had attacked a neighbor and the neighbor appealed to us for help, it means we can do that if we want to. But he said, if you break it, you own it. And that means that we have to fix it, right? Well, Trump hasn't said anything like that. What he said is, we're going to stop them threatening us and our neighbors, and we're going to do what it takes to do that. And that means that it's up to us how far we go. So that's limited, right? Because if you can't study Churchill carefully without understanding his constant reluctance about and fear about war. You don't do it for a demonstration. You do it because you have to. And you'll be less likely to have to if you're ready to do it. And that's the old wisdom, right? And I think
1: Reagan it's interesting that you bring up, and that's not in our notes or our outline, General Powell, who, of course, became Secretary of State Powell, but he was a general, he's a military man, because Churchill has a, not a jaundiced eye, but a skeptical eye about generals making policy. And it comes up in this chapter, chapter 10, General Weygand, who is their boss of bosses, their number one general, the general decides that it's time to quit. And Churchill says, he used his supreme political position far beyond the limits which his professional responsibilities, great as they were justified or required. He asserted the right of a soldier to dominate the duly constituted government of the Republic, as did Marshal Petain. And I sense in Churchill I read in Churchill great skepticism of generals stepping into the role of statesman. Am I right about that?
2: Oh, yeah. Well, if they get elected, right, they have to become statesmen, right? But the idea that they get to decide, remember, that's a thing in human affairs, in every human organization. People have a job, and they think because of that job, they can control more than that job. And they try to control things for which they don't have responsibility. Nobody gave General Weygand responsibility for the future and being of France, but he effectively exercised that authority for a time, and that was just wrong. And what Churchill thought was, you know, Churchill is a follower of the principles of the Declaration of Independence, and what do they say? The purpose of a government is to defend the rights of its people, and it gets its authority from their consent. Well, nobody consented to Vagon making those decisions. He just happened to have supposed at least control of the military. And so there was nobody. I mean, I mentioned last week that Victor Hansen writes about the amazing effectiveness of Britain in the Second World War, how much they got out of themselves, right? And they mortgaged their future to do it. And Churchill didn't want to do that and always called it the unnecessary war. But now you're in the dang war, and somebody's got to command all the efforts of the nation toward victory. That's what he did. Well, there wasn't anybody at the top ready to do that. Churchill meets the son of Clemenceau from the First World War, the Tiger, they called him. And at the end of the First World War, Clemenceau took power, and he did do that. And Churchill marveled at that and admired that very much and did that himself later. Well, this son of Clemenceau, Churchill records in these chapters that we're reading, he had the spirit of his daddy in him. And Churchill thought that was missing at the top.
1: Well, he said Renaud was not up to it. And this is a quote. France would have needed a Cromwell, a Clemenceau, a Stalin, or a Hitler. And that's a silent reflection on himself. Capacity married to will, married to a country that's got the ability to rise to the occasion, as Victor Davis Hanson noted. He's not complimenting Stalin or Hitler's moral character. He is recognizing, and I'm sure he's not a big fan of Cromwell, but is recognizing what Machiavelli put down as the essential ingredient.
2: There's that charge against Donald Trump, the old one about the Playboy interview where he congratulates the Chinese on their strength. He also says in that same interview that they're horrible. Their policies are horrible. But here's what I think is the distinction. Strength is urgently necessary, but Churchill was fond of saying kindness is better than strength. But you actually need some strength in order to be kind. And so, you know, when you take a responsibility like that, if Hillsdale College fails, it'll be my fault, right? And that's where I get my authority, from the mission of the college, from its well-being, and from the people I work with. And I

0: admiral. He's not a minister. And he says to Darlan, we got to have the French fleet. We got to have the French fleet. And Darlan says to him, of course you'll get the French fleet. Well, France is collapsing, and Churchill sends out his IOU for the fleet, and Darlan doesn't deliver. He said, I'd become the Minister of Maritime. What does that mean? What was he trying to do there?
1: Bargain. So first of all, a very pregnant letter in these chapters is the letter that Churchill wrote to Roosevelt on the 15th of June.
0: Oh, yes.
1: And I invite people to read that and see that Churchill appeals to Roosevelt entirely on the basis of the interest of the United States of America.
0: Yep.
1: He says, if their fleet goes bad, that's a grievous fact. But what will become of our fleet? I would never surrender our fleet to the Germans. But will I be in charge if there's an invasion? You have to think about that. Because the British fleet was bigger than the American fleet at the time. And if you put it together with the French fleet, and he points this out.
0: And the German fleet.
1: That would.
0: And the German.
1: Way bigger. That's right.
0: And so, don't go anywhere, America. We'll come back and talk about FDR, Churchill, the considerations that went into everything. The Hillsdale Dialogue is underway. 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Stay tuned. I'll be right back with Dr. Larry Arnn on the Hugh Hewitt Show.
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5: I'm Hugh Hewitt with Dr. Larry Arn, president of Hillsdale College, talking about Winston Churchill's World War II memoir. We're talking about the fleet and the very delicate dance of memos between Winston Churchill and Franklin Roosevelt at the time, Dr. Arn.
6: And so it's, in other words, this, and see, another very delicate thing, because, you know, first of all, these memos are really great to read, because you got to remember, Churchill's writing these things when he's traveling four times to France during the collapse of France and after he's been prime minister since the 10th of May, and all this is over by the middle of June. And he writes these memos to the French and to Roosevelt. The most important memos he wrote were to those two parties. And the French say to him, "We want you to release us from our obligation not to make a separate peace." That's hard. You know, we're collapsing. We're suffering there. We're disorganized. They're going to take over France and subject the whole of the France to the Gestapo. And we don't want that. We can make a deal to prevent that. Release us. Think of the strength of that appeal. And what does Churchill reply? Once... He gives the reply twice. He gives it once, and he says, "We are never going to waste any time recriminating against France, whatever it does. But this is not the last battle. That will happen in England, and you should exhaust your resources all the way down to North Africa, if you must, to carry on the battle." Then they retire, and Churchill, and who's with him, Beaverbrook, his good friend, who he gives him a huge Churchill compliment in this chapter, always a good man under pressure. And Lord Halifax, a reformed appeaser, they're with him. And they retire to the garden and talk for half an hour, and then come back. Churchill comes back and gives the same answer. And he gives that answer in writing again later. And then he tells Roosevelt he gave that answer, that in other words, I didn't agree with them to release them from a pact that we made, a blood pact, not to make a separate peace, because we're going to fight on and they should too. And that, you see,
5: what do you make of FDR in this exchange? For the benefit of the audience, FDR writes France, encouraging them not to surrender and not to give up the fight. And Churchill, although it's very, I went full Strauss in here, tried to read it three or four times to figure out whether or not Winston Churchill was willing that FDR had agreed to publish the telegram, or whether FDR had actually agreed to publish the telegram and changed his mind. I can't decipher it. I can't say for certain whether or not FDR said, go ahead and publish my telegram, because Churchill thought it would buck up the French, and Raynaud thought it would buck up the French, because FDR is saying, fight on, fight on. And then FDR says, oh, the State Department says I can't publish the telegram. What did you make of that by FDR? I thought it was disappointing.
6: No. It's a good thing that we were reluctant to go into that war. We were reluctant to go into the First World War, too. And we went into both of them upon being attacked, right? And we didn't have agreements in advance of either of those wars that we would come to the defense of those countries. Roosevelt wanted to, and the reasons he wanted to are in that memo that Churchill wrote him. When Churchill and Roosevelt began writing each other, they write each other as former naval persons. Roosevelt had been Assistant Secretary to the Navy. And see, you have to make a link, if you can, between the thought of the American founders, the authors of the Declaration of Independence, and this policy in the Second World War. And that link is broken in part because Franklin Roosevelt was a modern liberal reinterpreting the Declaration of Independence into something else, I argue, right? That's a big argument, right? We're not making it here. But it's also maintained because Roosevelt reads about what's going to happen to America if the seas are dominated by hostile powers. And that becomes a prospect that's open, right? Roosevelt was Assistant Secretary of the Navy, and, you know, the great explainer of British power is a man named Alfred Thayer Mahan, who was a late 19th, early 20th century figure at the Naval Institute in America. And he wrote The Influence of Sea Power on History. And it's a very powerful book, and it's still fundamental to strategic thinking in the West today, in China too.
5: Yep.
6: And what does it say? It says the cheapest, fastest way to move goods around the earth is by sea. And so sea power matters a lot. It mattered very much to the founders of the country. And so Roosevelt knows that, right? And we've always been for freedom of the seas. We always had serious navy from the Revolutionary War on. And so to have that under the hands of a continental power, I mean, it's just a fact that the Chinese Navy is bigger than ours today, and China has a multiple of our shipbuilding capacity today. That's a serious fact.
5: And did you notice, though, Dr. Arndt, that when our Apache helicopter went down, we dispatched a drone made by Saronic, and it looks like, God forgive me, I hope I don't offend the PT boat people, it looks very much like a PT boat from World War II or a swift boat from Vietnam, but it doesn't have anyone on it. It just goes and picks up our pilots. That's a revolution.
6: Well, there's a very good, I just got it this morning. I haven't read it all yet, but there's a man named Dennis Blair, who was a big naval commander in the Pacific, and he's published an article about the question, can China take Taiwan? And he says there's just a lot of developments that make that very doubtful now. And we can't rest on our laurels, but, you know, I mean, one of the things that's been displayed in Iran is that we have made a lot of progress against these and with these drone weapons and in knocking them down, not having to spend a $2 million weapon to knock down a $30,000 drone. And so there's a lot of innovation going on right now. A lot of it comes from Anduril, and that's Palmer Luckey's company. And that's just awesome to me.
5: It's awesome to me, too. And they're in Ohio, Dr. Arndt, not Michigan. They're in Ohio. We'll come back. Hopefully I'll evade some anti-Ohio talk from Dr. Arndt. Don't go anywhere, America. I do want to remind you I'm in the Relief Factor studio, and I do want to remind you their starter pack is patriotically priced this year at $17.76 right now. if you call 1-800, the number 4 and the word relief, 1-800-4-RELIEF. 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I want to thank Mark Davis for sitting in for me for the first 2 hours today. But I've been back and forth to Florida, took my Relief Factor with me, able to deal with the dreaded overhead bin. 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

0: Fox News, I'm Ted Lindner. Berlin police have shot and killed the man they say was behind a deadly vehicle attack at a Pride event this weekend.
1: German officials say all the evidence points to this being an Islamist terrorist attack because the suspect is a known radicalized member in Islamic circles.
0: Fox's Rebecca Castor says this appears to be an Islamic terrorist attack. One person died, 29 others were hurt. Two people have been killed, five others wounded in a shooting Sunday night during a food festival at an events complex near the Space Needle in Seattle. Police investigating the shooting, urging people to avoid the area just northwest of downtown. The gunfire erupting around 6 p.m. at the Seattle Center during the Bite of Seattle Festival. And Tropical Storm Genevieve has strengthened to a Category 4 hurricane in the Pacific Ocean southwest of Mexico. It's expected to stay well out to sea. Hurricane Fausto headed towards Hawaii, but may weaken to a tropical storm. 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
3: From the Weather Center, overnight will be partly cloudy and warm with a low of 71. On Monday, expect very warm temperatures with a mix of clouds and sun and a chance of a gusty thunderstorm in the afternoon that could lead to flash flooding. The high will reach 94 degrees. Monday night, there is a possibility of a thunderstorm in some areas during the evening with clouds breaking later on. The low will be around 64. Tuesday will be partly sunny with a chance of a heavy thunderstorm in the afternoon and a high of 88 degrees. I'm AccuWeather meteorologist Jason Caterina for AM 1460 and FM 101.1, The Answer.
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5: Welcome back, America. I'm Hugh Hewitt, talking with Dr. Larry Arnn about the new technologies of war everywhere. A lot of it comes as well from Ukraine. I'll remind you, 4 years ago when the Russians invaded and we thought it would be a two-week war, you made the comment, and then history has surprises like this Zelensky fellow. Ukraine's a surprise. And the ability that they have demonstrated with drones is a remarkable surprise. I mean, world changing.
11: Yeah, and they're getting a lot of help. And
5: we're helping them.
11: But a lot of people are, and probably especially us. And, you know, we're learning from that. And, it's a sad commentary. That we're in danger all the time now, right? And for much of American history, that wasn't true. And we're safer than anybody, at least anybody powerful. But we've got, we're subject to immediate attack. And that means being ready and having a superior military at the cheapest possible cost is urgently needed to any republic like ours.
5: Let me also, we're talking about naval power and man. The Strait of Hormuz demonstrates again that what seems like a fight far away with a country we don't know much about, Oman and UAE and Iran, is actually about the world's health. You can't allow international waterways to be dominated by a malign power, by any power, unless it's the Panama Canal and they own it, or we own it and gave it to them. You can't let the Straits of Malacca or the Strait of Hormuz or any of the narrow waterways, the Taiwan Strait, be dominated by one power, or the whole world suffers. That's why I think you mentioned that our Constitution specifically doesn't say anything about a standing army. It says we are to provide and maintain a navy. That's in the Constitution.
11: Yeah, that's right. Yeah, they didn't. And see, that's, and see, here, put a point, right? First of all, as I say, all proper reasoning about international security and foreign policy begins with the interests of the United States. Well, we're a net oil exporter, and we hope to remain so. I hope we do. But we're also a huge oil importer, and that has to do with refining capacity and kinds of oil and which kinds we can refine and which kinds we produce and don't produce. And those are sticky problems, right? And so, you know, the world, the oil has a world price, and we got to buy a lot of it. And so, yeah, the interest of the United States is wrapped up in this. And the Strait of Hormuz turns out to be a very sticky problem. We will see, because we have won the war in Iran so far. We will see how it comes out.
5: Let me go back to last week and then bring it forward. You mentioned last week that Churchill wrote the Prime Ministers of the Dominions. In that letter, he wrote to Australia, New Zealand, Canada, and South Africa, quote, "Hitler will have to break us in this island or lose the war." He then, on June 18th, gives this remarkable speech. We don't have the audio of it, which is the finest hour speech. Do you have an account of how the British people reacted to that speech?
11: Yeah, I mean, it was that is the one where he did broadcast the speech. That is the one where people were now focused on the problem. You know, in other words, when the war started, nobody knew what to expect, you know, and then to be losing on such a scale and so fast, that violated the pace of the First World War, which, you know, they lost some battles in the beginning, but within 3 weeks that settled down in trench warfare. And France didn't surrender in, 6 weeks, how long it took. So they're getting used to that. And then he gives this speech, and it's worth noting, you know, the peroration of the speech at the end is, if the British Empire should last 1,000 years, men will still say this was their finest hour. Well, remember that that's kind of a doleful prediction, too. This is the peak. What comes later is lower. And that means that Churchill, against his will, and never willing to do that another time in his life, was putting all the chips on the table. That when he said to the French, "Nations that die fighting rise up again, those that surrender tamely are gone forever," he was prepared to live by that creed himself.
5: And he, in fact, did live by that creed. He put all the chips on the table. More with Dr. Arn coming up on the Hillsdale Dialogue. All things Hillsdale at hillsdale.edu. Stay tuned. Hey there, want to do something meaningful for the 250th anniversary of America? 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
5: Welcome back, America. I'm Hugh Hewitt. We're talking about the French Navy with Dr. Larry Arnn, president of Hillsdale College, which is why he then goes on and is very harshly critical of Admiral Darlan and very full of praise for de Gaulle. De Gaulle he calls the Constable of France. It's a fine turn of phrase. He also says about Darlan, and he's such a beautiful writer. I had his great-grandfather. Darlan is the admiral of the French Navy. His great-grandfather had been killed at the Battle of Trafalgar, October 21, 1805. So we're going back a long way from 1940. Churchill says, I therefore thought of him as one of those good Frenchmen who ate England, which is a fine turn of phrase, but it's a nice way to distinguish between French who are defeatist and French who just hate England. But he has to bomb, and I don't think many Americans know this now, Larry Arnn, that the Brits had to destroy the French Navy. They had to seize it wherever they could and scuttle it wherever they had to. It's really kind of a remarkable episode in history.
11: Churchill was very reluctant to do that. Remember, the British Navy and the French Navy have been training in common since 1905, roughly. So there's no British officer who doesn't know the French Navy and regard it as their closest ally. And now he's going to sink their ships. And Churchill tells in this book, he tells the story in the French North African port of Oran is where the French Navy went to under Darlan's orders. Churchill tells about the negotiations between, is that in this chapter? I'm kind of lost where we are now.
5: Yes.
11: Yeah. So it's in the book. He tells the story of the negotiations, and the British commander comes and says, I need you to give us these ships or scuttle them. And the French, and it's very civil, they're allies, and they negotiate for several rounds, and the French admiral is conferring back. And then he tells him, not going to do it. And the British says, we're going to sink your fleet. And they do. And that's a terrible thing. Churchill regretted it deeply. On the other hand, there's a lot of evidence that it had a big effect on Franklin Roosevelt. Because remember in that thing we talked about where Roosevelt won't publish his statement? Well, he really couldn't, you know, because he didn't have the authority to go to war. He didn't have the authority to help, right? And that's a big step
14: Windows
11: by itself.
14: Security and means privacy that alert.
11: That we want.
14: Important security message from Microsoft support.
5: Hold on 1 second. I've just got to shut down my... Some hacker has got my...
14: Knowledge or consent to visit websites
5: I've got my
14: work and identity
5: computer... There, I had to shut it down. Return, please.
11: Yeah. So, Roosevelt couldn't declare war by himself, and it's good that he couldn't. He could help, which was itself a violation of neutrality, by the way, and he had authority for that. But he's also hearing from the French, and the French don't sound like people are going to keep on. And they didn't, right? And so when he sees Churchill, and he later sent Harry Hopkins, who lived with Roosevelt in the White House for many years, very close to him, when he sent him to talk to Churchill, and when he saw this destruction of the French fleet, he thought Churchill meant it, that they were going to keep fighting. And therefore, this is a enterprise we might invest in.
5: Page 213, he writes, the elimination of the French Navy had... as an important factor, almost at a single stroke by violent action, produced a profound impression in every country. Here was this Britain, which had so many had counted down and out, which strangers had supposed to be quivering on the brink of surrender to a mighty power arrayed against her, striking ruthlessly at her dearest friends of yesterday, and securing for a while to herself the undisputed command of the sea. It was made plain that the British War Cabinet feared nothing and would stop at nothing. This was true. He's right about that. If you kill all your friends, you're not gonna stop.
11: Yeah, here we go. I used to keep on my wall a war photograph of Abraham Lincoln, and next to it, a war photograph of Winston Churchill. And beneath each of them, quote, and the quote from Lincoln was, "You don't fight wars by blowing rose water through elder stalk squirts." And the quote from Churchill was in the Canadian Parliament. He, in the middle of the war, he said, "We have not traveled all this way, across the oceans, across the mountains, across the prairies, because we are made of sugar candy." And in other words, yeah, this guy's formidable. This guy's conquered Europe. We're not nothing either. And that is very important. After Alamein, first really big land battle that the British won, Churchill celebrated that and said, you know, "We know that our soldiers are prepared to die for their country. They can also kill for their country." And that, in other words, you're going to have to act like a winner if you're going to win.
5: You do indeed have to act like a winner if you're going to win. Stay tuned. Dr. Arnold will be right back after the break. 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Situation is quite dire, more than 5,000 dead. Over 18,000 homes destroyed, and that's in addition to all the other buildings that have crumbled and the ruined infrastructure. 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
1: 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Do not miss the next Hugh Hewitt show on Monday. We'll see you then. Thank you, Adam. Thank you, Harley. I'm Hugh Hewitt. Thank you, Dwayne.
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6: The event near the iconic Space Needle Sunday night, and at least one person is in custody, according to the mayor. After almost 2 weeks of U.S. strikes against Iran, the attacks have ended for now. Israeli Prime Minister Netanyahu telling Fox what he believes needs to happen to end the conflict altogether.
7: When this regime is either toppled or it's sufficiently weakened that it knows it has to end its nuclear program and has to change its course. That's really what President Trump is trying to achieve, and I back his fully.
6: Berlin police shooting and killing the suspected Islamic terrorist they say was behind the vehicle attack at a Pride event this weekend.
8: German officials say all the evidence points to this being an Islamist terrorist attack because the suspect is a known radicalized member in Islamic circles.
6: Fox's Rebecca Castor. 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
10: From the Weather Center, overnight will be partly cloudy and warm with a low of 71. On Monday, expect very warm temperatures with a mix of clouds and sun and a chance of a gusty thunderstorm in the afternoon that could lead to flash flooding. The high will reach 94 degrees. Monday night, there is a possibility of a thunderstorm in some areas during the evening with clouds breaking later on. The low will be around 64. Tuesday will be partly sunny with a chance of a heavy thunderstorm in the afternoon and a high of 88 degrees. I'm AccuWeather meteorologist Jason Catarina for AM 1460 and FM 101.1, The Answer.
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13: Led American troops through military defeat after defeat. And in the bitter winter of 1777, he wrote this somber note to a friend in Philadelphia. Quote, "You might have tracked our army from White Marsh to Valley Forge by the blood on their feet," end of quote. Many soldiers continued to march through the deep snows of Pennsylvania without shoes. Others suffered from disease, hunger, and freezing conditions. Nearly 2,000 of Washington's men died. Yet George Washington did not lose faith. Amid the hardship, loss, and uncertainty of Valley Forge, he turned to God in prayer. At a time when our nation once again faces division and uncertainty, may we follow Washington's example, kneeling humbly, praying faithfully, and asking God to guide the future of America.
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20: Welcome to This Week on Capitol Hill, where we go beyond the headlines to bring you the stories shaping Washington and the world. I'm Tony Perkins. This week we're joined by a live audience at the SoConCon 2026. The Social Conservative Policy Conference brings together lawmakers, scholars, and leaders from national and state policy organizations to address some of the greatest challenges facing our nation, including the growing threat of socialism.
21: Socialism, communism, I mean, my view, and I think in reality, socialism is just communism light. It is a step, as my mother says, it is a step to full communism. If socialism succeeds, then you get communism.
20: That was New York Congresswoman Nicole Malliotakis, whose mother fled Fidel Castro's communist regime. A reminder that socialism is far more than an academic theory. For millions, it has been a lived reality. Today, we'll hear from two of the nation's leading voices on challenges facing America, House Speaker Mike Johnson on the domestic agenda before Congress, including the rising challenge of socialism, and former Secretary of State Mike Pompeo on America's role abroad and the growing threat posed by Iran, and what comes next for U.S. policy in the Middle East.
22: I just don't think they're serious about making a deal. These guys, I mean, the more the president's gotten to know them, the more he's come to that realization. I mean, he said it yesterday, I believe. He gave a speech in Georgia. These guys, the problem with them is you can't make a deal with people unless they're going to keep it. And these people make deals and then they break it almost immediately. Or they decide, oh, let's change the deal. That's not how deals work.
20: That was the current Secretary of State, Marco Rubio, signaling that diplomacy with Iran may have reached its limits. Former Secretary of State Mike Pompeo joins us later with his assessment. We'll also examine what has fueled socialism's growing appeal, the Marxist ideas behind it, and how we counter them. All of that and much more coming up on this week's edition of This Week on Capitol Hill.
23: Today's edition of This Week on Capitol Hill is being presented by AARP.
20: Well, House House Republicans delivered major results this week. Lawmakers passed the annual National Defense Authorization Act, approved the Stop Insider Trading Act, advanced a framework for Reconciliation 3.0, and passed a clean continuing resolution to keep the government funded and avoid another Democratic shutdown. The focus now shifts to the Senate, where the fate of each of the measures will be decided. Joining us here before the SOCON 2026 is House Speaker Mike Johnson. Mr. Speaker, welcome.
0: Hey, Tony. Great to be with you. Thanks.
20: When we talked last week, I talked about how aggressive the agenda was going into this week, and you accomplished it.
0: Yes, you know, the pundits always say we won't be able to accomplish it, but we did, and I never doubt that. We have a small majority, the smallest in most times in U.S. history. As you know, most of this Congress has been a one- or two-vote margin at any time, but we were able to get it done, and those are big seismic achievements, landmark achievements, and moving the ball forward. And as I said in my press conference after we delivered all that on Thursday, we're going to continue to do this. The American people can trust House Republicans, the Republican Party, to run this government, and we keep delivering. We're going to do that, run all the way through the tape towards the end of the year, to the end of the year, and I believe for this reason we're going to win the midterms. I'm very bullish about the outcome, and we talk about it all the time. With each passing day, I'm more confident, Tony.
20: As you repeatedly say, you exceed the expectations of the pundits. They still don't understand the power of prayer.
0: That's right. And look, I've been openly saying this. I told a big gaggle of Hill Press reporters yesterday at an event. I said, listen, this is a God thing. It really is. I mean, we have intercessory prayers who are on the ground at the Capitol praying each of these things through. My colleagues know that. They know I believe that, and that we're watching it happen. More and more people are understanding there must be something to this, because this is an impossible agenda. But look, this is not a radical thing. It's what the framers of our Constitution did, the founders' generation. They all believed in the power of prayer, the divine hand of providence, as Washington himself, the father of our country, often talked about. And we do well. We're one nation under God. We should remember and govern like that.
20: All right, let's talk about some of those accomplishments, what was accomplished this week, and how that sets up action now in the Senate.
0: It does. I mean, each of those measures is important. You know, the National Defense Authorization Act, as you know, sets policy for how we govern ourselves and how we fund our military in a very dangerous time. Big, big thing.
20: And in spite of that, this is being blocked in the Senate repeatedly. The Senate has tried to advance its version, and the Democrats have blocked it.
0: It's a very important thing to note. I mean, for 65 straight years, this was a bipartisan product, because at the end of the day, people would put their political weapons down and recognize this is serious. This is about the nation's security. We ought to do it together. And that increasingly has not happened. This Democrat Party, as I say all the time, is not the party of our fathers or grandfathers. They don't have any interest in keeping the nation safe, because they think there's some political advantage installing all of this. The same thing applied to the other big bill, the continuing resolution. We passed a totally clean, non-gimmick continuation of funding through November, so that we don't have Americans suffering unnecessarily because government's wheels have ground to a halt.
20: You did get some Democratic support for that.
0: Small handful. And that's good.
20: Which should show that the Democrats in the Senate should be willing to vote for it as well.
0: That's our hope and our expectation and our prayer. And Leader Thune believes that he will get Democrats to do that. It's just too dangerous. And there's some Democrats, I think, Tony, who have calculated that they would get a political advantage if TSA lines backed up at the airports again and soldiers weren't being paid and all these other, you know, critical functions of government stopped, that they would get points for that. I think they're wrong. This same group already forced us into the two longest shutdowns in U.S. history, this Congress already. One of them was 78 days. No one gained a thing out of that. They didn't get any political advantage, but the American people are made to suffer. That tells you where their head is.
20: All right, let's talk about Reconciliation 3.0 that has the Save America Act included.
0: Yes, we need to do reconciliation, because it is the vehicle that allows you to avoid that 60-vote threshold in the Senate. And these Democrats, as we're discussing here, have no interest in advancing the simple priorities of the American people. What do I mean by that? This reconciliation bill, the resolution we passed in the House that now goes to the Senate, will set up a simple measure. It has three components. We want to fund the troops, farmers, and election security. It has the Save America Act in it, which is very basically requires proof of citizenship to register to vote and a valid ID when you show up to do so. That's like a 90-10 public opinion poll issue, Tony, and Democrats don't want to support it. We're also going to put in essential funding for the military to replenish stockpiles of our missiles and the other equipment and make sure the troops are paid and equipped. And then we have a little bit for the agriculture community as well that desperately needs it. I don't know how any member of the Senate can vote against any of that. Certainly not Republicans, so we'll see.
20: Well, we were told that there was not an issue with non-citizens registering to vote. But we just saw this week in New Jersey the Democratic governor admitting that 6,600 non-U.S. citizens were registered to vote, and 400 of them actually voted.
0: We know this kind of stuff happens around the country, and it is remarkable when a Democrat governor is forced to come out and admit it. But this is the reason that the American people are for this, and by the way, more than 70% of Democrats say that you should be a citizen to vote in a U.S. election. It's already federal law. It's just not enforced in the blue states. And you have to have a valid ID to show up to vote. That's not a controversial notion. But in spite of the fact that almost every American sees that that's common sense, these Democrats will not lend a vote, not the House or the Senate. They will not support it. So we have to do it on our own through a reconciliation package. So we certainly hope and believe and expect that this is going to make its way through. I was with the president last night in the Oval Office for 2 hours. We talked about this at great length, as you can imagine. And he is very anxious to get that measure to his desk because he believes, as I do, it's the most essential thing. If you do not have a free and fair election, it's very difficult to keep constitutional

0: again, a critically important priority. I think the government funding on the CR and the budget reconciliation, it's hard to imagine anything more important than that. Another thing we did this week, though, is we banned stock trading for members of Congress. And you know what? Almost every Democrat voted against that. They're going to have a lot to answer for in the election.
1: How big of an issue was that?
0: It should have been done a long time ago, but it's been difficult to get a consensus for it. As usual, on most things, you have a small handful of members who are the bad apples, who give it all a bad name. There are lots of members who do that, you know, faithfully and in accordance with the law and in blind trust and that sort of thing. But it's gotten so abusive, the insider trading aspect of it, that we just had to get rid of it. And I'm really glad we finally got that off the House floor.
1: Are you confident that the ethics and the standards that are in the House are sufficient?
0: We're doing everything we can to enforce those and to continually improve upon them, and that's an ongoing process. It'll continue to the end of this Congress and into the new one when we still have a Republican majority in the Congress, okay?
1: All right, Mr. Speaker, we're going to go to a break. When we come back, I want to talk about something you have been saying regarding the threat of socialism, that the barbarians are not at the gate, they're inside the gate. We want to talk about that when we return. What's given rise to this Marxist ideology that is actually fueling campaigns and winning elections?
0: Yes.
1: Folks, stick with us. We're back with more of This Week on Capitol Hill right after this.
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3: An official message from Medicare.
4: I turned 65 this year. I knew it was time to figure out Medicare, and I had questions like when to enroll and how to enroll. So I went straight to the...
5: All right. As you can tell, a very live audience geared up and ready to go with our conversation with House Speaker Mike Johnson, who represents the 4th Congressional District of Louisiana. Mr. Speaker, appreciate you staying around and joining us here on site for this week's program. All right, we set this up as we were going into the break. You have not been shy about this. In fact, I watch your mannerisms. I've known you for quite some time. You're animated by what is happening in some of these elections where we see these Democratic Socialist candidates being elected. You see this as a real threat.
6: It is a very real threat. And I try to be a happy warrior, you know, in the mode of Ronald Reagan.
5: You're usually a good poker player, but...
6: Well, yeah, not so well. But look, this is serious business. And I think people understand the stakes are so high. You and I were talking off stage a little while ago, and I said, you know, if somebody had told us even 10 years ago that on the 250th anniversary of the greatest nation in the history of the world, we would be in an open contest about whether we're going to maintain a constitutional republic or go down this dark, dangerous, deadly road to communism. But that is what we are facing in a midterm election. And that's why I think this midterm is unlike any other. We are deciding, somebody said outside, this isn't a referendum on Donald J. Trump. It's a referendum on Thomas Jefferson. I mean, the foundational principles of the nation are imperiled. And you have a rising number of barbarians who are coming up through the primary system in the Democrat primaries.
5: And they're going to win these seats because these are in deep blue seats.
6: By my count, we're up to, I think, 29 of these people, okay? And they espouse crazy, radical, un-American views. They want no borders. They want no prisons. They want to eliminate entire institutions like the U.S. Supreme Court. They want to remove the presidency. They want to pack the Supreme Court. They think the House itself should run the whole government, which, by the way, they want to assume all the power, control over production. And it's madness. And there's a bunch of them coming up through the system. I will be administering the oath to people who have open disdain for the founding principles of their country. It's an unprecedented time. And so I'm telling you, people who love America and common sense have to get off of their good intentions right now and get engaged. Your neighbors, your family, your friends at church, everybody needs to understand this one's for all the marbles. And we are not overstating that. It's not campaign rhetoric.
5: So really, this has to be addressed on two fronts. First, we have the short-term front of this election,
6: yes,
5: where we need to encourage our friends, family, church members to be registered and to be voting. But long-term, I think we need to step back and ask, how did we get here?
6: It's an important question, and it reminds us that we have an educational component to this. When we fail to be students of history, then we're apt to repeat it. And communism, socialism, is a step towards communism. That's what this is. It's a battle towards communism, Marxism. It has never, never worked. It won't, because it defies the most basic principles of the fallen nature of man and the existence of God. Communism begins with a premise. Marxism begins with a premise that there is no God. The state is the God. It will never work. And it has led to the murder of tens of millions of innocent people in the 20th century alone. And we have to recognize that. This is what we're up against, and it is an un-American proposition.
5: Is it not filling a vacuum that's been created by the retreat of that moral component of our society?
6: I think you're right to point that out. I mean, I think when we lose our bearings, when we lose our sense of what the founding and guiding principles are of the nation, which, of course, derive from Scripture themselves, that's how our framers set it up, then we are apt to fall into a lot of untruth. And that's what's happened. So you have a lot of young people who are swayed with this idea that they'll get free stuff, you know, and no one seems to want to finish and explain to them, you might get a few free things for a short while, but you're going to give up your freedom, and ultimately you might have to give up your life. That's what's happened in history. Again, not hyperbole, but on the 250th anniversary, you and I, all of us, have a great opportunity to engage in this sort of educational process, to remind the people coming behind us of what the truths are and why they must be defended. Reagan, I always think of the words of Reagan on this point. He said, you know, remember, freedom is never more than one generation away from extinction. And we do not pass it in the bloodstream. As we fought for, protected, taught, passed along the people coming behind us, so they'll have the same liberty, opportunity, and security that we've always known and, frankly, too often take it for granted.
7: You mentioned being a happy warrior. We as and most of our audience are Christians, conservatives. You know, we come at this from a position of hope, regardless of what may happen. However, we are at a moment where I think the church, Christians, let me use that term, have been somewhat timid to bring their faith into the public square because, you know, all this stuff from the left separates church and state. And so we've just kind of, you know, we don't like conflict. We don't want to force it.
6: Yeah.
7: But we're at a point where we've got to be bold and courageous, do we not?
6: We have to, or our system cannot survive. I have a little whiteboard illustration I do when I'm on university campuses, and I walk them through a little word picture of why our nation's different and extraordinary, different than any nation ever before or since. In 1776, a band of patriots came along, and they rejected the divine right of kings philosophy, where there is an almighty hovering up in the sky, but the lowercase k, the king, is the sovereign, and he's the one that gives the people their rights. We just erased the middleman, and we said, no, we're one nation under God. As Lincoln articulated, summarized in the Gettysburg Address, he said, we're dedicated to this proposition that we are one nation under God, and a government of the people, by the people, for the people themselves shall not perish from the earth. The only way to maintain that, they understood, if you don't have an earthly king, a sovereign, a boss, and the people are their own boss, it's self-government, it's our experiment, they must be guided by religion and morality, because the fallen nature of man will lead to chaos. Washington said, of all the dispositions and habits which lead to political prosperity, religion and morality are the indispensable supports. John Adams came next. He said, our Constitution is made only for a moral and religious people. It is wholly inadequate to the government of any other. If we abandon those basic principles, we're in trouble. Reagan also summarized, he had a way with words. He said, if we ever forget that we're one nation under God, we'll be a nation gone under. And that's what we have to remind the generation coming behind us.
7: So it's time not to be silent, but to be bold, courageous, and to engage in the process. All right, we've just got a couple minutes left, Mr. Speaker. August, the members of Congress are back in their districts working, also on the campaign trail, going into the midterm elections. We're really into the home stretch now.
6: Yes.
7: How do you see this playing out in terms of the midterm elections, in terms of the majority? How many seats do you think the Republicans may be able to pick up?
6: We're less than 100 days from the election, but who's counting? And it's going to come down to a handful of votes in just a couple of districts. One of the groups that monitors all this, Cook Political Report, currently says, they're a nonpartisan arbiter, they say on election night you should expect 212 Republican seats, 205 Democrat seats. It leaves less than 20 seats in the middle as the jump ball. So the whole balance of Congress, think of it, will come down to less than 20 seats, the outcomes. And so we are putting lead on target, all of our energy force. We have great candidates there, better candidates, great record to run on. We have a slight fundraising advantage over Democrats right now because people believe the stakes are so high. I'm absolutely convinced God's not done with America yet. We're going to grow this House majority, and we're going to keep this thing going so we can save the greatest nation in history.
7: And what are your I mean, you're anticipating coming back in the majority in January of next year. What are going to be the top priorities for the
6: country? Well, we have two more years of a four-year Trump administration, and we were handed an absolute disaster by the Biden-Harris administration. Every metric of public policy was a disaster. We've been moving as quickly as we can to do it. A lot more left to do for affordability and the economy, to shore up national security and make sure America is the dominant force on the planet. We can do that, but we need the right people in the seats to make it happen.
7: All right, Mr. Speaker, one final question for you. How can folks be praying as we go into this midterm election?
6: My familiar refrain, we need wisdom, stamina, discernment, probably in that order. So we appreciate those prayers.
7: And a few extra hours of sleep.
6: Yeah, that. One day.
7: All right. Mr. Speaker, thanks so much for joining us. Always great to see you.
6: Thank you, my friend. God bless you all. Thanks.
7: All right, folks. Stick with us.
5: After the break, former Secretary of State Mike Pompeo joins us for this week on Capitol Hill. So stay tuned. We'll be right back with more.
8: News. I'm Sue Guzman. A deadly shooting at a Seattle food festival. Two people confirmed dead, five wounded, including a two-year-old child. The gunfire breaking out at the event near the iconic Space Needle Sunday night, and at least one person is in custody, according to the mayor. After almost 2 weeks of U.S. strikes against Iran, the attacks have ended for now. Israeli Prime Minister Netanyahu telling Fox what he believes needs to happen to end the conflict altogether.
9: When this regime is either toppled or it's sufficiently weakened that it knows it has to end its nuclear program and has to change its course. That's really what President Trump is trying to achieve, and I back his fully.
8: Berlin police shooting and killing the suspected Islamic terrorist they say was behind the vehicle attack at a Pride event this weekend.
10: German officials say all the evidence points to this being an Islamist terrorist attack because the suspect is a known radicalized member in Islamic circles.
8: Fox's Rebecca Castor. 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
12: From the Weather Center, overnight will be partly cloudy and warm with a low of 71. On Monday, expect very warm temperatures with a mix of clouds and sun and a chance of a gusty thunderstorm in the afternoon that could lead to flash flooding. The high will reach 94 degrees. Monday night, there is a possibility of a thunderstorm in some areas during the evening with clouds breaking later on. The low will be around 64. Tuesday will be partly sunny with a chance of a heavy thunderstorm in the afternoon and a high of 88 degrees. I'm AccuWeather meteorologist Jason Caterina for AM 1460 and FM 101.1, The Answer.
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14: I think Trump's initial plan is that Iran could potentially work with the United States of America to impose a toll. Iran could use some of the funds in order to...
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18: You know that thing called AI? Supposed to make the workplace super efficient? Well, there's something better. DI, Delicious Intelligence. It's tech that helps make work efficient and yummy. Leading the DI revolution
19: this week after multiple U.S. service members were killed last weekend. As the conflict intensified, President Trump warned that the United States would destroy a bridge or power plant each time Iran targeted a ship transiting the Strait of Hormuz. Joining us now to discuss the growing conflict is former Secretary of State and former CIA Director Mike Pompeo. Secretary Pompeo, welcome to This Week on Capitol Hill. Thanks
20: great
19: for joining
20: to be
19: us.
20: Great with you, Tony.
19: So let me ask you this question. Let's just start right here. When you left office 6 years ago as Secretary of State, did you believe the United States and Iran would eventually find themselves in this direct military conflict that we see today?
20: Tony, I did. I believed it was inevitable that we would have to go in and eliminate their capacity to have a nuclear weapon or be nuclear-capable country. We'd worked on this tirelessly. We got out of the crazy deal that President Obama had put the country in with called the JCPOA, their nuclear deal. which had created a pathway for nuclear weapon. Our method in the first term was to use maximal economic pressure, and we'd been pretty successful at draining the Iranian regime's funding sources and money. But President Biden turned to Pekin and gave him money. And so I did believe that in the end, this is what it was going to take, not because the United States ever wants war,
0: right,
20: but because this Islamist regime, right, these are radical Islamists, these are terrorists who have been threatening the United States since 1979 and Israel for the same time. It was going to take someone to go in and rip these nuclear weapons out of their cold hands.
0: Now, when you were CIA director, obviously you had a better understanding than most of what was happening in the world. But and you made your first speech. I remember this because I commented on it. You made your first speech in Cairo as Secretary of State. And in that speech, you articulated your worldview, if I can use that term. Yeah. You didn't use that term, but you said you were a Christian.
20: Yeah.
0: That understanding, I think, helps you and helped the State Department better understand the long-term threat of Iran and the regime that was there. Is there, with that understanding, is there a diplomatic solution?
20: The answer to that is these things almost always end with some form of arrangement, but it all depends on how much leverage the other side has. And so long as the Iranians have the capacity to threaten Israel, to threaten that, you see, they're firing on their fellow Muslim brothers, right? They're firing on Qatar and Bahrain.
0: But behind that is that ideology.
20: But this is it. This is why capitulation, forced capitulation, is likely the only outcome that will get the American people what they need, the security and peace and stability in the Middle East that benefits the United States of America. And I think your point is really well taken. When you think of the United States as a Judeo-Christian nation, we sometimes can't understand these folks.
0: Right.
20: We sometimes think, oh, there's a deal to be done. They're rational people. The pain level must be high. 90 million people suffering in Iran. Surely the government's not going to let that happen. We're Christians. We believe that people are rational and decent and care about their fellow human beings. That is not the case for the Islamic Republic of Iran's leadership.
0: But there's also a deeper understanding of the Judeo-Christian biblical viewpoint that there is good and evil, and there are evil forces at work in our society, and they're manifesting themselves. And oftentimes it is in regimes like this that is a deadly regime.
20: I talk about this all the time when folks ask me, Mike, we don't like war. I remind them that from biblical times, from nearly the beginning, there was evil in the world. And that evil requires good people to do the necessary to protect from that evil. Goodness requires, indeed, I think the Lord requires us to do the necessary to push back against this evil. And pastors do this in churches on Sunday mornings. The governments have a responsibility to protect their people from this evil. You see it with Vladimir Putin today. You see it with Xi Jinping in China. And you see it with the Ayatollah in Iran. They want the United States, they want the people of the United States to live in a country that is very different than the one that we know and love and appreciate.
0: Mr. Secretary, we're almost up against a break, a little less than a minute left. The world today, safer, more dangerous than it was when you were at the Department of State?
20: Oh, goodness. It's never a safe place. These things go on forever. The good news is President Trump's decision to go after the Iranian regime's nuclear program made us all safer. There's still more work to do.
0: All right, when we come back, I want to talk about, speaking of nuclear programs, this week announced that there may be a deal with Saudi Arabia and the U.S. allowing them to actually partner with them and setting up nuclear facilities in Saudi Arabia. I want to talk with you about that. Also, long term, the Middle East, much different than it was 6 years ago. Some positive developments. We want to talk about that as well. Folks, I want to thank you for joining us here on This Week on Capitol Hill. Still to come, we're going to be continuing our conversation with Secretary Mike Pompeo. Also, a few final thoughts on what has taken place here in our nation's capital this week. So don't go away. A lot more straight ahead on This Week on Capitol Hill.
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27: During the War for Independence, General George Washington, the man we refer to today as the father of our
0: escalating conflict in the Middle East. Mr. Secretary, thanks again for sticking around. So let's start first with the positive. A lot of negative going on out there, but you know, we're seeing relationships, conversations taking place between Israel and Lebanon. Israel, I think, is in a much stronger place now than they were 4 years ago, even though they've gone through really the refining fire. Your thoughts?
20: I think Israel is absolutely in a stronger place than it was, and they are determined. October 7th changed things for them. We're never going back to October 6th world in the Middle East, and I think we all need to take that on board as we think about how is it that you get peace and stability. I think what they're doing in Lebanon is fantastic. The fact that the Israelis and Lebanese, right, the Lebanese leadership, President Aoun, is the only Christian leader in the region.
0: And he met this week with President
20: Trump.
0: And
20: he was with President Trump this past week, working on trying to figure out how is that you get the Iranians out of Lebanon? How do you get Hezbollah out of Lebanon? How can you, together, the United States, Israel, and Lebanon, achieve that? I'm very hopeful that President Aoun and Prime Minister Netanyahu can achieve that. Note two, this past week, lots of missiles landed in the Middle East, none of them in Israel. I think the Iranians have learned a great deal about if you provoke this powerful military, that this will end badly for you. And so the oddity of the fact that in Tehran they are now firing at Muslims, not Jews. They're now firing their missiles at Muslims, not Christians. They're firing their missiles at their own co-religionists, I think is very telling about the evil nature of the regime itself.
0: And desperation?
20: Desperation, fear, and a deep commitment to continuing the power of the regime. So I think what you can clearly see now is they have put all their chips on the table. They're going to try and stay in power, and it's going to require an effort, not just from the United States, but Israel and our Gulf Arab partners, to make sure that regime no longer has the power that it's had for 25 years.
0: Clearly, they've been degraded, but not neutralized.
20: That's right. That's exactly right. Still the capacity to threaten the Strait of Hormuz, and frankly, to threaten their Gulf Arab partners as well.
0: Time is on their side, not ours, and they know that. That has historically been how they negotiate. They drag things out knowing that the political will of the West is sometimes a lot weaker.
20: We've seen this in history before, Tony. Western societies are difficult to manage conflicts, right? It's difficult to do. A much easier an authoritarian regime because you don't have to respond to the will of the people. They're trying to figure out how to get through the last 2 years of this administration. They're trying to convince the New York Times to continue to write pieces about how Israel and the United States are the problem, not the Iranians. All of those things trying to undermine the will of the American people and run the clock.
0: Does that necessitate strike fast, strike hard?
20: Yeah, my view is we've made a mistake too. Yeah. We took a 60-day pause and let them rearm a bit and get some, and most importantly, get some money.
0: But we didn't strengthen in that. We only weakened because, as you said, managing the public opinion on this is not moving in the right direction.
20: We have an end state goal that President Trump has laid out very clearly. We should maximize and compress the time period by which we achieve that goal.
0: Let me switch gears to another topic in the Middle East. Saudi Arabia, the administration, the president, suggesting, and this is not formalized yet, but that there might be room to allow the enrichment of uranium in Saudi Arabia, allowing them to establish nuclear power, supposedly for civilian purposes, but the enrichment of uranium is something that's been very closely guarded. Is this a good idea?
20: You know, I always think the fewer nations that have the capacity to enrich uranium, the more safe the American people are. We've all seen the concept of mutually assured destruction. It gets really complicated when 30 nations have the ability to enrich uranium. So, we always had countries that were coming asking us for this. We would put in place what was called the gold standard 1-2-3 rules. I haven't seen the shape of this agreement. It sounds like it's American companies that are doing it. That gives me more confidence. But man, less nuclear enrichment.
0: I'm going to be very candid about the when I look at this. Internationally, having served as chair of the U.S. Commission on International Religious Freedom, I look at those countries that embrace religious freedom as the most stable, peaceful countries that allow 100%. For prosperity. That's what the facts show. Saudi Arabia is one of the most closed societies in the world. I mean, there are no churches in Saudi Arabia.
20: Yeah. Look, we've been trying to convince the Kingdom of Saudi Arabia to join the Abraham Accords in the same way that the Emiratis did. Right now, there are Christian churches inside the United Arab Emirates.
0: There are a lot of them, and they're very welcoming.
20: And lots of space for Christians and people of all faiths to practice their faith. I hope the Kingdom of Saudi Arabia, and frankly, every Muslim nation, whether that's Indonesia or Malaysia, wherever, Pakistan, I hope they will all come to see that their country will be better off with more religious freedom. And the Kingdom of Saudi Arabia is certainly a nation that needs to continue to move down that path in a way that is serious and reflects an understanding, which is exactly your point. The world is safer when nations accept the fact that people are going to practice the faith to which they believe.
0: I want to bring this home for our last 2 minutes. One of the projects you did when you were Secretary of State was looking at first principles, looking at the foundation of the United States, religious freedom here. And it was a project you took on that was highly criticized even back then. But when you look at this rise of socialism within the Democratic Party, which is an anathema to those founding principles, I mean, you were on to something. Our institutions have been hollowed out with this secularism, and if we don't return to those first principles, I think we lose our country.
20: I believe this with all my heart. And Tony, by the way, you were an important part of helping me achieve that. Family Research Council was an important part of that. We worked on what became known as the Ministerial for Religious Freedom. We built the Chaplain's Corps at the CIA. These are the core institutions of America being imbued with the central idea of America as a Judeo-Christian founded country. If we walk away from that, if we are just a secular society, we will look much more like parts of Europe, which are falling away, right? They're not protecting the unborn. They're not building families. They're not doing the things that have been the central guarantor of freedom and liberty in the United States of America. I pray that we will continue to get that back. The Democrat Party today is not going to move that direction. We need a political movement that's going to do that.
0: A political movement anchored in a moral and transcendent truth with a transcendent truth anchor.
20: Amen. Basic principles.
0: Because without it, we just have two competing parties with two different ideologies that ultimately lead to the same place. One gets there faster than the other.
20: That's absolutely true.
0: Mr. Secretary, I want to thank you for joining us. Always great to see you.
20: Great to see you too, Tony. Bless you.
0: All right, folks. I want to invite you to join us for the Pray, Vote, Stand Summit taking place September 24th through the 26th at Cornerstone Chapel in Leesburg, Virginia. That's just outside of our nation's capital. 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
0: Welcome back to This Week on Capitol Hill. Speaking to the rise of socialist candidates within the Democratic Party, House Speaker Mike Johnson warned that, quote, the barbarians are inside the gate. He went on to explain, quote, we are fighting right now in Congress over whether we're going to maintain our status as a constitutional republic or go down this dark road of death to communism, end quote. The speaker isn't crying wolf. The threat is real. But the battle to preserve the republic will not ultimately be won in Congress. There will be legislative fights. There will be elections where your vote could determine the balance of power and whether socialist policies further undermine our freedoms. But if the barbarians are already inside the gate, we need to ask, how did they get in? And how do we get them out? Congress reflects culture more than it creates it. Laws can restrain evil, but they cannot create virtue. A constitutional republic depends on citizens with the moral character to govern themselves and families that instill virtue in the next generation. Culture is ultimately shaped by what people believe about God, truth, and morality. When those foundations erode, political institutions follow. To understand how this ideological and spiritual challenge gained traction in America, we have to look beyond politics to the forces that shape a nation's character. In his 1983 book, The Gravedigger File, author and social critic Oz Guinness warned that secularization was hollowing out the institution that had long guided Western civilization, the church. As biblical faith weakened, society's moral foundations weakened, creating a vacuum secular ideologies would inevitably fill. A little more than a decade later, Judge Robert Bork approached the same crisis from a different direction. In his book, Slouching Toward Gomorrah, he argued that America's moral and cultural foundations were being eroded by radical individualism and radical egalitarianism, weakening the institutions upon which constitutional government depends. Nominated to the Supreme Court by Ronald Reagan in 1987, Bork was rejected because of his originalist views of the Constitution. Though writing as a constitutional scholar rather than a theologian, he arrived at a remarkable similar conclusion as Guinness. When I first came to Washington, I had hoped to meet Robert Bork, and so I called him and invited him to lunch, and he graciously accepted. During our conversation, I asked for his prognosis of America's future. He replied, quote, the culture is too far gone for the country to turn around. For a moment, I thought there was no hope, but then he added this, there is one thing that could save the country, a genuine renewal of religion in America. But he continued, unfortunately, the church has been and continues to be in decline. So how did the barbarians get inside the gate? Through the church's loss of its preserving influence as the salt of the earth. And how do we secure that gate once again? Jesus said, you are the salt of the earth. Salt preserves what would otherwise decay. History has confirmed what Christ taught. The decisive battle for America's future will not ultimately be won in Congress, but in the church as it once again shapes the nation's moral character. Change the nation's character and its policies will follow. In God We Trust cannot remain merely a motto etched in stone. It must once again become the conviction written upon our hearts and reflected in how we live. And that has been This Week on Capitol Hill.
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10: The tail end of the festival, sending people fleeing for their lives. The injured includes a 2-year-old boy. At least one suspect is in custody this morning, according to the mayor, and one suspect is reportedly still on the loose. Berlin police have shot and killed a man they say was behind a deadly vehicle attack at a Pride event this weekend.
11: German officials say all the evidence points to this being an Islamist terrorist attack because the suspect is a known radicalized member in Islamic circles.
10: That's Fox's Rebecca Castor. One person died, 29 others were hurt. And Tropical Storm Genevieve has strengthened to a Category 4 storm in the Pacific Ocean southwest of Mexico. Genevieve expected to stay well out to sea. Hurricane Fausto headed towards Hawaii, but may weaken to a tropical storm. 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
12: From the Weather Center, today will be very warm with a mix of clouds and sun, along with the possibility of a gusty thunderstorm in the afternoon. Keep in mind that any thunderstorm could lead to flash flooding. The high will reach 94. Tonight, there may be a thunderstorm in some areas during the evening, with clouds breaking thereafter. The low will be around 64. Tomorrow is expected to be partly sunny with a chance of a heavy thunderstorm in the afternoon. These storms could bring flash flooding and damaging winds. The high temperature will be 88. I'm AccuWeather meteorologist Joe Lundberg for AM 1460 and FM 101.1, The Answer.
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27: Country led American troops through military defeat after defeat. And in the bitter winter of 1777, he wrote this somber note to a friend in Philadelphia. Quote, "You might have tracked our army from White Marsh to Valley Forge by the blood on their feet," end of quote. Many soldiers continued to march through the deep snows of Pennsylvania without shoes. Others suffered from disease, hunger, and freezing conditions. Nearly 2,000 of Washington's men died. Yet George Washington did not lose faith. Amid the hardship, loss, and uncertainty of Valley Forge, he turned to God in prayer. At a time when our nation once again faces division and uncertainty, may we follow Washington's example, kneeling humbly, praying faithfully, and asking God to guide the future of America.
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22: Oh, yes, it is. What is up, my friends? Welcome into it. Another weekend edition of your Voice of Reason is officially here. Have no fear. The Voice of Reason is here, and we are excited about it, and it's great to have you along for us. There is plenty to talk about this weekend, man. It is not a shortage of things from the week that we'll try and recap. Also, some breaking information from Friday into the weekend and a heck of a lot more. So strap in, buckle up, and let's have some fun, man, as we cover the gamut here on the program as usual. Broadcasting out of the heart of the nation in Wichita, Kansas, at the Hoosier Media Network Studios. But we are all over the country with so many great radio affiliates across the country doing our thing.
23: We'll do it live!
22: Like we do every single weekend here on the program. We have Dave, our great producer down in Dallas. What is up, my friend? What is... Dave, jump on here for a minute. What is the official temperature in Dallas, Texas, where you are headquartered from right now? Because it's hot. And it's hot here as well. Here in Kansas, it is 101 degrees with a heat index of 115 degrees. I'm not okay with that.
24: Yikes.
22: I'm not okay with that.
24: 115 is horrible.
22: That's not good. What's it down there for you?
24: It's 105, the heat index is. It's like 94 regular temperature.
22: Yeah, see, unacceptable. It's not okay. Now, some would call that summertime. I will call that apparently global warming, since we cannot have seasons. We just have to have global warming and global cooling season. So, yeah, thanks, global warming. We appreciate that very much. No, it's summertime, but I'm not okay with that kind of heat index. That's a little crazy. I keep saying I'm waiting. Donald Trump needs to buy Greenland so that way I can move there, because the summer is like 50 degrees and the winter is like negative 30. And that's ideal. That's kind of the range that I'm looking for. So everybody stay safe. I know that I am watching the headlines. There's a heat streak going on all over the country. The fires up in Canada right now, all the way down to the heat index right now in Arizona at 119 degrees, record tying temperatures right now.
24: Ugh.
22: So yeah, be safe this weekend. as we go through this and into next week with this heat streak that is going on. Everybody stay safe. Everybody stay hydrated. Everybody try and stay out of the heat as much as possible. That's my PSA to you going into this weekend, because it's not okay. It's just unacceptable. And I feel really bad for those that actually have to work. You know, construction people that are working outside, I really hope that they can just be like, hey, I'm out. I'm out for a couple of days, taking some vacay. I'm done, and we're just not going to deal with this. So God bless you if you're out there working. I'm complaining, and I'm sitting in a cozy radio studio, for crying out loud. So, yeah, all the power to you. All right, we got a lot to get to. Zach Croft will be on the program at the bottom of the hour. He is a regional communications director for the Republican National Committee. We're going to get an update on election season, what's going on around the country. There is some big news that we're following this weekend, including the state of Maine. As you know, U.S. Senate candidate Graham Plattner is out. They're gone. They booted him out. And now they officially have held their Democrat convention in the state of Maine. And we have a new candidate. So we will talk about that here in just a bit. And as Congress begins to wrap up their session, which is kind of strange, they're going on. They just came back after like a 2-week break from 4th of July. And then they're here for 2 weeks. And now they're out for the entire month of August, which does not give them much time to actually get things done before the end of September. When they come back at the end of August, beginning of September, they have 1 month to pass all of their appropriation bills, 1 month to pass all of their budget bills before the end of the fiscal year at the end of September, and the new fiscal year starts in October. Will we see the government shut down, or will we see us actually pass a federal budget? I can only imagine what that's going to look like, because Democrats are going to make it as painful as possible. Yeah, so there is that, and we'll touch on some of that here in just a moment. I do want to, as we start off the program today, I want to start off by covering what happened on Friday night. Dave, are you aware of what happened on Friday night at the White House, or maybe not at the White House, but with President Donald Trump and the members of the media?
24: I saw just a little bit of it. I didn't see the whole thing. I'm not sure what you're talking about.
22: Yeah, so the Trump's Correspondents' Dinner.
1: That's your week in review.
22: That's right. That's where I want to start with the program, as we had the White House Correspondents' Dinner. Now, if you remember, this was supposed to happen, back in like April? And then we had the terror attack. The guy ran through the building with the firearm. They caught him. They canceled it, and they said they were going to reschedule. To be honest, I forgot all about the issue. I mean, okay, cool. White House correspondents, you think journalists, Donald Trump goes after the media anyways for being fake media. And he just kind of roll it off and just let it kind of go off into the distance. But we didn't. We held the correspondents' dinner. It was on Friday night. And I got to be honest, for everybody that says that Donald Trump's getting too old and that Donald Trump is starting to, you know, slip a little bit, Donald Trump can't hold a thought, whatever. You got to listen to the speech. It's actually probably one of the funniest speeches I have ever heard Donald Trump ever give. Absolutely hilarious watching this guy. Now, this, and I want to preface this, if you take politics too seriously and you can't let go just a little bit, then no, you're not going to find it funny, because you're going to find it very offensive, and you're going to hate the fact that Donald Trump is taking jabs at people, and Donald Trump's, you know, trying to be a comedian, and, you know, he's doing all this stuff, and you're going to get very angry. And of course, as a member of the media, they're going to get angry and they're going to report on Donald Trump said this, Donald Trump said that, whatever. And that's what they did. But overall, it was hilarious. Donald Trump recapped, you know, why it took so long to reschedule after the event from back in April, and, you know, what actually happened, and did a bit of a recount about what happened with that latest, or the last attempt at the correspondents' dinner.
3: But they did. They showed. I saw every one of them that was standing up in those tables. I didn't know if they were brave, if they were smart, if they were stupid as hell, but they were on those tables in some cases. And there were a lot of different feelings going on in the room at that moment. But after hearing the gunshots, many people yelled, "Get down, get down," which caused Nicki Minaj to start twerking. Do you believe it? Get down. She's the only one that really understood what that meant.
22: All right, come on. Come on, that's funny. That's great. That's great humor right there to lighten up a crazy situation from a shooter in the last one. That's funny. I really hope that we can get back to a point to where Republicans, Democrats, progressives, conservatives, the MAGA, the anti-MAGA TDS individuals, that we can get back to a point to where we can just chuckle about issues once in a while. And that's funny. Most people laughed in the room. What they didn't find funny was, look, the entire purpose of the White House Correspondents' Dinner is to recognize journalists. It's about journalism. It's about the people covering what's going on in Washington, D.C. So already there's going to be some tension, right? You got the media that hates Donald Trump. You got Donald Trump that calls all the media fake news. So it's already a little bit of tension in the room. And for him to be able to crack a few jokes is great. And hopefully they were able to appreciate some of that. What they didn't appreciate, apparently, was when he actually called out members of the media because, well, why the heck not? Donald Trump doing Donald Trump things, right?
3: But of course, this evening, it's really all about the fake news media and your handling of prizes, writing and producing and performing made-up stories like the Academy Awards. You know, Academy Awards used to be the epitome of ratings. Outside of the Super Bowl, it got the second most ratings. Now it's down in the dumps. Nobody wants to watch it anymore because they took on Trump. They hit me all night long. They hit me. The winner is so-and-so. I want to talk about Donald Trump. I hate this man. Nobody wants to hear this stuff. Right, Peter? Nobody wants to hear. You ever see the ratings? They used to have 48 million people. Now they have two people watching. But they'll learn their lesson. But I want to personally congratulate CNN's Caitlin Collins on receiving her award. It was all about me. It's a fake. She shouldn't get the award. It was a fake. But I didn't mind. I said, Caitlin, congratulations. But it was fake. There's no question about it. But she's a young, attractive woman. She never smiles. I said, Caitlin, do you have a smile? Smile. You have a nice position. You're at CNN fake news. You should be a happy person. So smile, Caitlin, just smile. But we attack, and I thought Caitlin had really made it.

0: as conservative as you can be. I'm frustrated as hell as the fact that Republicans aren't doing particular things. I'm really frustrated that we have even elected officials even considering the idea of socialism that, in my opinion, are completely unconstitutional and probably need to be thrown in Guantanamo Bay for treasons against America, because socialism itself is blatantly a violation of the rule of law in our way of life here in the United States. You can think you like socialism, but to actually try to practice it, and to me, at least in my opinion, complete violation. And you can get angry, you can pull out your hair, you can go crazy with these issues, or you can laugh about how stupid it is and realize that a lot of it is a bunch of theatrical play, and we'll see how it all plays out at the end of the day. Not to take it non-seriously, because we need to vote, need to be part of the system, need to preserve what we have. That's what we focus on this show, but lighten up, man. We got to have some fun. Democrats, though, the TDS runs so vile that anything Donald Trump ever says, whether it's a joke or non-joke, they have lost all sense of humor. Comedians used to be relatively left-wing progressive, and they still are, but they used to be kind of funny. Now they're just thinking that just, I hate Donald Trump, and people start laughing because they think it's really kind of comical. It's crazy. I will give a slight bit of credit to the new, what is she, the Correspondents Association president, whatever, that works with the White House on how to organize this type of thing. A gal by the name of Jackie Heinrich, I believe, that just took office, took the position as the head of this, and tried to call out some of the political violence to say, hey, back off a little bit. Everything's going to be okay.
1: The attempt on President Trump's life last April was a sobering reminder that democracy is not immune to violence, and the freedoms that we cherish can never be taken for granted. Political violence must have no home in America. And journalism can serve us well to broaden understanding, to shed light, and to inform our decisions, especially in this age of fast-moving information that can reinforce our divisions. And we are grateful to have President Trump here tonight, taking part in this tradition that recognizes the essential role of a free press in our democracy. Thank you, President Trump.
0: All right, so there it is. I mean, look, good for her for calling out political violence in a room to where they have, at least in my opinion, again, have promoted the concept and idea of political violence by allowing on their airwaves individuals, elected officials, even the anchors themselves that said that Donald Trump was going to be an authoritarian, Donald Trump was going to be a dictator, Donald Trump's a Nazi, Donald Trump's a fascist, Donald Trump hates migrants, Donald Trump hates it, Donald, blah, blah, blah, all this other stuff. I mean, when they allow that type of rhetoric, that's what's led to political violence. That's what's led to political terrorism. That's what's led to domestic terrorism by multiple different assassination attempts on him. That's allowed of the assassination of Charlie Kirk, which we're coming up on the 1 year anniversary of in just about a month or two away from now. They have allowed that. So I'm hoping if you are heading up some type of correspondence of journalists in the nation, and her, this Jackie Heinrich, being a journalist herself, and that's what her background is, I'm hoping you can recognize what actually leads to this type of issue by the propaganda that you put out there, and that you hold yourselves to a higher standard. Am I optimistic you're going to change your ways? Probably not. Just speculating on that one, but probably not. So you can say it all you want to, but let's see if it actually happens and we hold our media to a higher standard to report, to challenge, but not to hate. There's a big difference, and right now, we're not seeing a whole lot of difference between the two.
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11: I hope that everyone finally got to enjoy their entire very delicious beef tenderloin. It's very special beef. And I want you all to know that Bobby Kennedy, who's right here, personally ran over the cow in his car.
12: That's crazy.
11: And he cut it up and he brought it here for you to eat tonight. So it's very fresh. And Bobby also suggested an appetizer featuring his favorite cut of male raccoon roadkill. But we drew the line at that, Cheryl. We said, no, we're not going to do that. We're not doing that. We love Bobby. I'll tell you, he's a piece of work. You think it is fun, but he is a very different kind of a person, I will tell you.
13: I love it. I love it. Donald Trump, man, he was just having fun last night taking some shots at Bobby Kennedy. Well done. I say well done on that one. That was pretty brilliant. I want to tell you about my friends over at Americans for Prosperity. As you know, we are going through Reconciliation Bill 3.0. House of Representatives wrapped up this week before they headed out for the end of their session and a few weeks off again, wrapping up with the framework of a Reconciliation Bill 3.0. What's in it? We got to make sure the right things are in this bill. this year that includes that affordability agenda from our friends over at Americans for Prosperity. They are America's largest grassroots organization, and they are working on the front lines with you and I every single day to make sure this agenda gets through. 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All right. By the way, as we mentioned, so the House of Representatives, I believe they officially gaveled out on Thursday or Friday. So they are done until the end of August when they return. So about a month off. On the Senate side, they're wrapping up this coming week. They have a few bills that they're going to try and deal with, maybe address some of the issues the House voted on, which the House was relatively successful this week. In the last week before they headed out, they had another version of the Save America Act. They passed the No Insider Trading Bill. They put the framework together for a Reconciliation Bill 3.0, and a lot of it moving over to the Senate to address. I don't know that we're going to see much come out of the Senate, to be honest. I really don't. And apparently our margin continues to narrow down. We're at, what, day number, I think, 40 with Mitch McConnell being gone? Mr. Squirrel Cheeks himself, Mitch McConnell. Which, by the way, Dave, we came up with a new sounder for Mitch McConnell. We have to play this one for you. Where is what?
3: Where in the world is...
14: And a string of...
15: I like that one. That's awesome.
13: There you go. Yeah, so if you remember that Mitch McConnell, when he froze at the podium there talking to the media, and he froze literally for like 40 seconds until someone came up and patted him on the back and said, is there anything else you want to say? You doing okay there, Mitch? And he just kind of, you know, stumbles off. We have not seen nor heard from him in like 37, 38, 40 days, whatever it is now. I've kind of lost track of time. According to some Republicans, they've talked to him, and I say that in air quotes for our radio listeners, on the phone. But other than that, we haven't heard anything. And I know he's a Republican, and it's an election. You're supposed to support the Republicans. No, I support people that do their job. And if you're incapable of doing your job, you need to be removed. Period. End of story. This all could have been prevented when we booted, if we would have booted him out of office a year ago when he started freezing and having seizures right in front of us in the media, and he couldn't talk and hold a sentence together. The same needed to happen with Dianne Feinstein at 90 years old when she had no clue what was going on in committee hearings. We should have done that with Joe Biden when he was president. Like, I don't care about, I mean, we need term limits. I don't care about having an age requirement. But do your job or else get the hell out and let someone else come in and actually represent you. That's kind of a weird situation we're in. We could use another Republican vote right now, but they don't want to give it up. So that's our latest with our what?
3: Where in the world is...
14: And a string of...
13: That's right. Back after this here on The Voice of Reason. Lots more to get to.
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17: Fox News, I'm Ted Linder. A shooting at a Seattle food festival near the iconic Space Needle on Sunday night has left at least three people dead and four injured. Gunfire breaking out around 6 p.m. at the tail end of the festival, sending people fleeing for their lives. The injured includes a two-year-old boy. At least one suspect is in custody this morning, according to the mayor, and one suspect is reportedly still on the loose. Berlin police have shot and killed a man they say was behind a deadly vehicle attack at a Pride event this weekend.
18: German officials say all the evidence points to this being an Islamist terrorist attack because the suspect is a known radicalized member in Islamic circles.
17: That's Fox's Rebecca Castor. One person died, 29 others were hurt. And Tropical Storm Genevieve has strengthened to a Category 4 storm in the Pacific Ocean southwest of Mexico. Genevieve expected to stay well out to sea. Hurricane Fausto headed towards Hawaii, but may weaken to a tropical storm. 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
19: From the Weather Center, today will be very warm with a mix of clouds and sun along with the possibility of a gusty thunderstorm in the afternoon. Keep in mind that any thunderstorm could lead to flash flooding. The high will reach 94 tonight. There may be a thunderstorm in some areas during the evening with clouds breaking thereafter. The low will be around 64. Tomorrow is expected to be partly sunny with a chance of a heavy thunderstorm in the afternoon. These storms could bring flash flooding and damaging winds. The high temperature will be 88. I'm AccuWeather meteorologist Joe Lundberg for AM 1460 and FM 101.1 The Answer.
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13: Yeah, welcome back to it. Moving through your weekend edition of the program. Don't want to waste any time, man. Got a really great guest on the show as we have an update this weekend on what the heck's going on with election season 2026. That's where we go to our...
0: Let's go to the Red State Spirits hotline.
13: That's right. Our friends over at redstatespirits.com. Go and check them out. On the line with us here, he is the communications director for the Central Region here in the nation for the Republican National Committee. Really happy to have on here Mr. Zach Kraft. Zach, how are you, my friend?
1: I'm doing well. How are you doing, Andy?
13: Doing great. It's great to have you on, and I appreciate you jumping on with us here this weekend. Man, the election's really heating up right now. I know that we're moving through primary season here in Kansas. We have ours in about a week and a half away, but right now, we're still months away from the November midterms. How are we feeling right now as the Republican Party?
1: Absolutely. I know it feels like it's a couple months away, but tomorrow will be 100 days until the election day, and it's going to be an absolute sprint. Republicans feel like we are in a great position. You know, the contrast between the Republican Party and the socialist left has never been clearer of common sense versus crazy. You know, Republicans delivered the largest middle class tax cut in history, have secured the border, and brought about the largest drop in crime in 125 years. Meanwhile, on the Democrat side, it is just a whole crackpot convention of socialist ideas, return to open borders, and even some Democrats have talked about abolishing Western civilization, which I don't even know what that means, but it sounds so insane. I'm not for it.
13: Yeah, it's wild to me that so many Democrats are embracing the socialist movement. And in fact, the DSA, the Democratic Socialists of America, actually taking hold of the Democrat Party with their own platform, even to the point, Zach, of wanting to remove the president, remove and abolish the U.S. Senate altogether, stack the Supreme Court. I mean, Zach, this is the level the Democrats are at, and I've never seen a more diverse election, I think, in my lifetime.
1: Absolutely. And I think you hit the nail on the head. I mean, this is where Democrats are at. And, you know, the rest of the Democrats are either running scared and not wanting to comment on it because they're worried they're going to be next. You know, I mean, after we saw a wave of socialists in New York and Colorado, Kamala Harris, who's the de facto leader of the Democrats, she didn't come out and say, you know, this is insane. We're not about abolishing the Constitution or, you know, eliminating the Senate and kicking out the president, all this crazy stuff you just listed. No, she scheduled a phone call with the head of the Democratic Socialists and wanted to let them know that she's on their side. Same thing with Pete Buttigieg. You know, there are no more moderate Democrats left in the party. The party has gone completely woke, completely broken brain so far to the left. I mean, they're borderline communism at this point. You hate to say it, but it's just truly where the party is at.
13: Do you think they can actually take the party back right now with that growing movement? I know there are some on the Democrat side trying to push back. There are people like John Fetterman, out of all people that I found kind of surprising, that are trying to push back on some of this. There are some in the party trying to at least force out some of the DSA candidates that are winning right now. Can they win that party back? Do you think they can actually get to rationale?
1: I don't. I mean, we've seen in a couple of different races across the country, in Arizona, I'm trying to think of some other examples, where we've seen the National Democrats put millions of dollars behind, quote unquote, a moderate Democrat. And all that means is they're a socialist, not a communist. And what happens is the voters reject that individual and they go with the Democratic Socialist on the ballot. Because, you know, they are not looking for a moderate candidate. They want a crazy. They want someone. They're out for blood. And they want someone who's going to go the furthest to the left and prove that they're a full-on socialist, fully in support of open borders and going after President Trump and trying to, you know, have some crackpot impeachment again. Yeah. You know, there is no room for moderate thought in the Democrat Party at this point. We've just seen the small number of moderates who exist in the party have been primary. They've been forced to retire, and they've just been flat-out kicked out of the party at this point.
13: Yeah, it's really unfortunate. Let's focus on the Republicans for just a moment. We're going into the August recess for both the House and the Senate over this next week. When it comes to on the campaign trail, candidates hitting the trail, talking to constituents, what needs to be the messaging right now for the Republicans as we go further into this election season?
1: You know, first and foremost, I think all Republicans should talk about the historic accomplishments that they have achieved under President Trump here in almost 2 years. You know, number one, securing the border. Under Joe Biden, there was millions of illegal immigrants, terrorists, criminals, you know, murders that were just coming into this country unchecked. Republicans put a stop to that. We've now had 14 straight months of zero illegal immigration into this country. Number two, no taxes on tips, no taxes on overtime, and the largest middle class tax cut. You know, under Joe Biden, we saw runaway inflation, costs were out of control. Republicans have actually managed to chip away at that. Obviously, we know costs, you know, they went up under Joe Biden, and, you know, it's hard to bring those back down. But we've seen actual, you know, $3,000, I think, is the average tax refund for the average American. That's real money back in their pocket. And I'd also say just cutting waste, fraud, and abuse. You know, for 20 years, there was, you know, billions of taxpayer dollars going to Uganda to fund an underwater basket weaving class. Why that was happening, no one could tell you. And for whatever reason, no one did anything about it until President Trump and Republicans came in and put a stop to that. So I think really putting in perspective everything Republicans have accomplished is key. And also just thinking about, you know, people voted for President Trump. They want a full 4 years. If Democrats get control of Congress, they're going to do everything they can to undo everything the Republicans have accomplished and just spend the last 2 years with phony investigations and trying to throw President Trump and Republicans in jail once again.
13: Yeah, I think that's a really big distinction right now, is that we still do not know the platform of the Democrat Party and what they're actually campaigning on for the general election. In fact, this past week, they were asking Hakeem Jeffries about what the platform is for the Democrats. And he openly said it's in a committee right now being reviewed. So he doesn't even know what their platform is. All they talk about is whatever Trump does, then we're going to do the opposite. That's not a winning argument. I don't see how they can run a platform in an entire campaign on the message of, we don't know what we're going to do, but whatever it is, it's just going to be the opposite of President Donald Trump.
1: I mean, the Democrats, you hit the nail on the head. Democrats are afraid to talk about what they believe, because last time they were in power, you know, they opened the borders, let in millions of illegal immigrants, you know, tried to force the Green New Deal, and people hated it. And that's not even touching on socialism at this point. So they know that people are fully against their agenda, and they really have nothing to run on. And beyond that, you know, their brains have fully been broken by Trump derangement syndrome. You know, he could come out and say he's in favor of the sky being blue, and Democrats will come out screaming, no, you don't understand, the sky is actually red or something. I mean, these people are mentally deranged, and they have lost all ability to think just because they hate President Trump and his common sense agenda with such a burning passion.
13: Yeah. You bring up a really good point as well, is the fact that we've been, and I've been saying it on the radio for a while, the Trump administration has been the most productive administration, I think, at least in modern American history, with the number of issues that he's been able to address in the past year. And, you know, he continues on with that momentum, which is really exciting. For many voters, we continue to hear about how they're frustrated with the lack of action with Congress right now. And while we have a very slim majority right now in the House and the Senate, and hopefully we can widen that margin just a little bit, that's been, I think, the driving force for some people to be, you know, on edge of what's going to happen with this midterm season. Do you see something changing when we come back after the August recess and Congress reconvenes? A reconciliation bill 3.0, getting the budget done. Do you see something big happening to really energize the base?
1: You know, I think there's always an appetite to do more. There's not complacency. Republicans always need to do more to continue fixing this country and getting us out of the mess that Joe Biden put us in. And I think the simplest answer is that we need to expand our majorities in the midterms this fall. You know, we've got a whole host of Republican candidates that are a great selection of recruits that are running in seats currently held by Democrats that President Trump won the district. So what that means is the congressional district voted for President Trump for president, but they happen to elect a Democrat for a House of Representatives seat. There's about 15 or so of those seats and a whole host of other opportunities for Republicans to pick up seats. We feel good about our ability to go on offense and seats like those that we can not only defend our majorities in Congress, but expand upon them. And once we have larger majorities in the House and in the Senate, we will continue to push President Trump's agenda through both chambers and continue, as you mentioned, you know, this administration has been on a historic pace.
13: Yeah.
1: Since taking office in, you know, January of 2025, we will have a full 2 year sprint to continue saving this country, passing the Save America Act, ensuring that only Americans vote in American elections, continue with secure borders, continuing to get the economy back on track. You know, that's on the ballot this November, and that's why Republicans, it is so important that we get our voters to turn out to vote and ensure that Democrats do not take back Congress.
13: Yeah, amen to that. We're talking with Zach Kraft. He is the Central Regional Communications Director for the RNC. Let's talk about some of the races that you guys are focusing on right now, some of the big races. I know that we're going through redistricting in some states. Hopefully that will help some Republican seats in areas. But what areas are we paying a lot of attention to? Where are the concerning areas where Democrats maybe have gone too radical and we have to make sure they cannot win those seats?
1: You know, and I think it's too radical. I think nothing comes to mind more than James Calrico down in Texas. I mean, Democrats touted this guy as the moderate option for them, air quotes on moderate. I mean, we have since learned that he thinks there are six genders. He describes himself as a Christian who hates Christians. He says his favorite thing besides his family and friends is transgender children. I mean, this guy is freaking nuts. I mean, I don't know. Apologies for saying that. I mean, I really don't know where to start with him. And I could list 10 other positions he has with the Green New Deal, with open borders. And he's running in Texas of all places. I mean, this is, when you think about what would Democrats need to win Texas, they'd need to run like a Bill Clinton type candidate. And for whatever reason, they've run a guy that's central casting from like San Francisco and California. And I think that just sums up where Democrats are as a party right now. And they thought this guy was a moderate, which has been shocking. I mean, nothing about him is a moderate. His handlers have tried to hide his true positions. But I mean, every single day we hear another bizarre comment of him talking about how he wants to, you know, put transgender in every classroom and talk to, you know, kids under the age of 5 about what it means to be non-binary. I mean, it is just straight up bizarre. It's not even, you know, it's no under discussion if Republicans believe that or Democrats believe this. It's James Taylor just embodies. The Democrats have just fully accepted this bizarre woke agenda, and it's targeting after children, which is really scary.
13: Yeah, it's very strange. Last question for you, Zach, and I appreciate your time. We just got about a minute left here. Let's talk about the finances for a moment. The Republican Party at a nationwide level doing very well. We've hit a lot of different goals on fundraising. Democrats are coming off of trying to repay back millions upon millions of dollars of loans they took out back in the 2025 special elections where they saw some wins there. Where are we at right now just as a party compared to the DNC overall?
1: You know, the Democrats are in debt, which is never a good thing when you're going into election. Republicans have a very nice looking war chest, but we're not taking anything for granted. It is all gas, no brakes. We've got about 100 days left. Republicans feel very good about where we are at, but the biggest thing that matters from now until election day is making sure that Republicans turn out to vote. That means you, that means your neighbors, your friends, your family. If you know a Trump voter, if you know a Republican, sitting out this election is not an option. If you sit out, that means Democrats win. So the biggest thing from now until election day is the RNC is launching a massive ground game in all our swing seats, in all our swing states, to make sure that Republican voters are contacted. They know where to vote, they know when they need to vote, and they know who they need to vote for, because the stakes are simply too high this year, and we cannot let the crazies win.
13: That's what it's about. Let's get it done. He is a communications director for the Central Region for the RNC, Zach Kraft. Zach, we appreciate the time, my friend. Keep up the fight. Let's get another update from you again soon.
1: Absolutely. Thanks for having me on.
13: You bet. Back after this right here on The Voice of Reason.
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16: This is the Voice of Reason with Andy Hoosier.
13: Yeah, it is. What's up? Welcome back into it. Moving through your weekend here on the program. Thanks again to Zach Kraft on the program, the Regional Communications Director for the Republican National Committee. Interesting information, and we appreciate what he had to say. I'm feeling more optimistic. I was a little worried for a while. Still am, obviously, and especially for a midterm season when predominantly we have the minority party, which right now would be the Democrats, that usually does well in a midterm season, but we cannot allow that to happen. You want to see a stagnation of the Trump administration? Yeah, let that happen. See how well that works out for you. We'll get back to that in just a moment. I do want to tell you about my friends over at Red State Spirits. These guys are freaking rock stars. I don't know how else to describe them. I love working with Red State Spirits. They are personal friends of mine. They're absolutely amazing. Veteran-owned and operated, a small business, and they have their true American spirits where you can truly encompass that true American spirit yourself. 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I have right here, if you're watching the video feed, I have one of these bottles. Dave, I know you actually tried some of the true American bourbon as well. What did you think of this stuff?
25: 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I've got to get another bottle. I drank it within a week.
13: 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Yeah. Look, I've heard from a lot of listeners that say that they usually have their go-to type of bourbon, you know, whatever type of brand it may be, and they've had it for years. 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And our friends over at Red State Spirits. All right, so Zach brought up an interesting point, and I think it's something that we need to really be aware of as we go into midterm season, because I know, I hear you. Look, for those that don't know, full disclosure, I am very entrenched into the Republican Party. Here in the state of Kansas, where I'm broadcasting out of, is I'm the vice chair of the Republican Party for the state. We work very closely with the RNC. So, yes, my goal, and it's no secret, is to try and get Republican voters out to vote for Republicans. I also, only having been in this position for about a year and a half, am a conservative. First and foremost, my goal is to try and make the Republican Party more conservative. to try and get the conservative activism actually going and more engaged. That is my goal. That is what I try to do. And that's what we try to do here on this program. Local activism, local engagement in your community, and be able to preserve those traditional conservative values. What we have to remember in this election is that we're kind of at a two-sided issue, a two-way street here. We're angry that the Republicans haven't gotten as much done codifying the Trump agenda as what we would like to see. And I completely agree with that. I know that's an issue that we need to focus on. We need to codify the Trump agenda. Donald Trump has been the most productive administration in modern American history. Many people may not like the progress that he's done, but he's been the most productive with dealing with and addressing more things in 1 year than what most presidents do in an entire 4-year administration. That being said, Republicans in Congress, not quite as engaged or inactive in actually getting some of this done, which is why we're very frustrated. And the whole argument that I hear from some Republican voters is, well, they're not doing the job, so why would I vote for them? And there's a lack of enthusiasm. And then we have Democrats turn out because they have their whole fight oligarchy and, you know, rich people are evil and we're going to bring in the Democratic Socialists of America and all this other stuff. So they're engaged. They're fired up. They want to fight for change. And we're kind of complacent. We're happy with the way Trump's doing things for the most part. We're upset with the lack of action in Congress for the most part. And then we're just kind of meh. And sometimes that's hard to get people to turn out to actually go and vote in a midterm season. What I will tell you is, remember, while we're frustrated with Congress, again, to remind you that Trump himself has been the most productive administration in modern American history. So here's how this is going to play out. Either we keep the Republican majorities and we can get a lot done under the executive branch with Donald Trump and a little bit done in Congress, or everything comes to a stagnating stop for the next 2 years. Those are your options. So for the Republicans, they're like, Republicans aren't doing enough. Agreed. But would you rather get 5% of what we want done? Or are you worried about the next 2 years with Democrats in control, investigating Donald Trump, stopping everything that he's doing, trying to drain the funds of ICE, completely stalling on any type of budget or appropriations process, and getting absolutely nothing done for 2 years straight, and Donald Trump sitting there in the executive branch doing things through executive power and executive orders, and then them getting repealed whenever a Democrat president comes into play, whether it's 28 or thereafter? That's up to you. I'd rather slowly move in the right direction and be frustrated than get nothing done and have to go back on the defense. That does it for this one. Back at it before you know it. It is The Voice Reason. I'm Andy Hoosier. We'll see you on the radio. Bye.
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0: News. I'm Sue Gussman. Seattle police with an update on a mass shooting at a popular food festival Sunday night.
1: One of the victims at Harborview Medical Center did not survive their injuries. So now we have a total of 3 fatalities out of those 7 victims.
0: That's Assistant Chief of Special Operations Tyrone Davis. A person is in custody. Cops are searching for additional suspects. U.S. airstrikes against Iran on hold for a second straight night. U.S. UN Ambassador Mike Waltz telling Fox.
2: We've had both Iman and Iran and a number of our other negotiators engaged at every level, from the most senior levels all the way down to the technical level over the past few weeks and particularly in the past few days.
0: Crude futures are down 6% in response, and funeral services are scheduled in Washington, D.C. Tuesday for the late U.S. Senator Lindsey Graham. 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
9: From the Weather Center, today will be very warm with a mix of clouds and sun along with the possibility of a gusty thunderstorm in the afternoon. Keep in mind that any thunderstorm could lead to flash flooding. The high will reach 94 tonight. There may be a thunderstorm in some areas during the evening with clouds breaking thereafter. The low will be around 64. Tomorrow is expected to be partly sunny with a chance of a heavy thunderstorm in the afternoon. These storms could bring flash flooding and damaging winds. The high temperature will be 88. I'm AccuWeather meteorologist Joe Lundberg for AM 1460 and FM 101.1 The Answer.
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28: During the War for Independence, General George Washington, the man we refer to today as the father of our country, led American troops through military defeat after defeat. And in the bitter winter of 1777, he wrote this somber note to a friend in Philadelphia. Quote, "You might have tracked our army from White Marsh to Valley Forge by the blood on their feet," end of quote. Many soldiers continued to march through the deep snows of Pennsylvania without shoes. Others suffered from disease, hunger, and freezing conditions. Nearly 2,000 of Washington's men died. Yet George Washington did not lose faith. Amid the hardship, loss, and uncertainty of Valley Forge, he turned to God in prayer. At a time when our nation once again faces division and uncertainty, may we follow Washington's example, kneeling humbly, praying faithfully, and asking God to guide the future of America.
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6: Oh, yes, it is. 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And it's great that you join us for it each and every weekend as well. 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
7: We'll do it live,
6: like we do every single weekend. And here on the show, Dave, our great producer down in Dallas. What is up, my friend? Great to have
8: you.
6: Yeah, always good. We have Trumpy Bear, our executive producer, sitting in studio with me. And of course, if you see behind me in our video feed that we have, Cornelius, our green-headed alien intern that is staring at us and watching the world as it needs to be. So, and there's plenty, obviously, to cover. A lot of breaking news happening this weekend and for what happened this past week. Also, Dave, you're going to enjoy this. We have an announcement that we will make in the next segment, because we have some cool opportunities for you as the listener to enjoy more of the Voice of Reason radio show. So we will do that in just a bit. But first, there is some breaking news going on. Again, this is why we are live on the weekends and why I love being live on the weekends, because we get to cover things before anybody else. And that's where we go to
5: what's trending today.
6: That's right. So there is some breaking news happening this weekend as the state of Maine has officially chosen their new replacement from U.S. Senate candidate Graham Plattner, the crazy radical socialist that had a Nazi tattoo on his chest for the past 16 years. And then he was like, I didn't know that's what that was. And which is kind of funny, because everybody said that people that know him knew that he knew exactly what that was, but not nonetheless. And then, of course, after the primary, the Democrats found him to be a liability and then came out with more allegations of harming women, even though we had at least three or four accounts and accusations of that leading up to the primary. So voters in Maine, progressives in Maine, you already knew what you were getting into with him. And you're like, totally fine. I'm going to spend 10 years trying to destroy Donald Trump and make false accusations against him. Graham Plattner, totally cool guy. We'll give him another chance. Don't worry. Everything's all right. These aren't the droids you're looking for. So that's what we've gone through. He was selected in the primary, but then he got booted out and stepped down forcefully from the Democrat Party. Well, they had until, well, I guess this weekend, the 25th was the deadline. So Saturday was the deadline for them to come up with a new candidate. And they officially have, with a convention of Democrats all convening in the state of Maine. And they have chosen now former state senator in the state of Maine and fifth generation logger Troy Jackson to be the new candidate to run for the U.S. Senate against Susan Collins in the state of Maine.
11: Look, I know that people came into this process supporting different candidates, and I know many of you poured your hearts into building this movement way before I ever entered this race. But the hope that you built never belonged to any one campaign. Because we're not from the left, we're not from the right, we're from the bottom, and we are rising. Power is never just given to working people. We have to band together and take it. And when the people in power refuse to listen, well, you have to organize. You have to stand together in solidarity, together.
6: All right, there you go. Let's break down some of this, shall we? So that was the victory speech this weekend. That was after the convention, and he got all but, I believe, like 5 or 7 of the delegates in the state for Democrats to vote for him. So overwhelming majority to vote for this Troy Jackson, a former state senator, fifth-generation logger, lifetime Mainer. I think they're kind of – you call yourselves Mainers. That's interesting. but nonetheless, that is who now the Democrats have chosen – to run against Susan Collins. Couple things to break down here. First and foremost, as Democrat voters, how do you feel when you get played like this all the time? How do you feel when the Democrat Party does absolutely nothing to actually properly represent you, be relatable to you as a constituent, and to actually have your voice heard? How do you feel being taken advantage of time and time again? As I mentioned, we already knew many of the allegations against Graham Plattner when he was running for the U.S. Senate, and voters there did not care. They voted for him overwhelmingly with like 80 or 82 or 85% of the vote in the Democrat primary, knowing that he was a Nazi, knowing that he was a socialist, which for those that don't know, those are one and the same thing. Those are interchangeable words. The German word of Nazi is National Socialist Party. That's the short abbreviated version for National Socialist. So socialism and Nazi, one and the same. That's what the term means. So when you say he's a Nazi and a socialist, well, you're kind of saying like Sahara Desert, which Sahara is word for desert. So you're saying desert kind of thing, right? You get what I say there, Dave? It's one and the same. Exactly.
7: Yes,
6: people
7: it is.
6: People understood that, and they still voted for him. They didn't care. They didn't care that he was a Nazi. They didn't care that he had at least 3 or 4 sexual allegations against him when he was running. They did not care. The voters spoke, Democrat voters spoke, in the state of Maine, saying we don't care about the liability. We don't care about how bad of a history this guy has. We don't care that he's a Nazi. We like him. We want him to be the gruffy alpha male for the Democrats, to bring back masculinity for the Democrats. We want to feel warm and cozy with the daddy figure taking care of us that's going to bring in big government to be the nurturing mommy and daddy to wean us, because we're, you know, too weak to stand on our own 2 feet and be independent and not have the nanny state actually take care of every aspect of my life. That's what they voted for. The Democrat Party, the DNC, the state Democrats of the state of Maine realized that Graham Plattner was too much of a liability. And that's why as soon as the primaries were over, that's when they brought out the victims. That's when they had the media talk to the women. That's when they came out with stronger allegations to force him out of the party, even though, again, we knew that all along. So, Democrats, how do you feel when your own party plays you? Because that's exactly what happened. And with the fact that you didn't get to vote again for a special election, you had to hold a convention. You had to have the delegates in the state come in, which is a semi-representative of your party. I get it. But you, as the voters, didn't get a choice. And all the delegates overwhelmingly concentrated among one guy. And not to kind of rub the salt in the wound here, but it was already kind of set to be that way, because within hours on Saturday, hours of actually the nomination and the vote going towards this Troy Jackson, he already had a campaign ad, a TV ad already released on social media within 4 to 5 hours after the convention was done.
11: We've been robbed of so many things in this world by the people controlling. You know, I think about my sons, I think about my wife, my granddaughter who hasn't been born yet. And those things to me are everything in this world. And what little time we have is being stolen by an oligarchy who see us as nothing more than a commodity.
8: You know, we're seeing a movement of everyday working class people, people that have been left behind, people that don't have health insurance, people that don't have child care, people that are looking for a government that's going to fight for them.
11: Together, we can fix what's broken in Washington. We can pass Medicare for all. We can take on corporate power from the politicians in their pockets. We can create the future Mainers and Americans deserve. Mainers.
12: They said that a bunch of loggers cannot take on the big landlords exploiting them. But we did. And they said a guy from Allegash could not rise to the Maine Senate, and I did. And now they're going to say that a grassroots campaign powered by working people cannot defeat Susan Collins. But you know what?
13: They're wrong.
12: They're wrong again. We're not from the left. We're not from the right. We're from the bottom, and we're rising. And I know what happens when working people decide that they've had enough. We lock arms, we fight back, and then we win. Let's go and beat Susan Collins and send a working class fighter from the North Woods of Maine to the United States Senate.
6: All right. So, look, I mean, they already have an ad. Again, hours after this convention, this was rigged. This was already set. They knew exactly who they were going to go for. And how does it feel, Democrat voters in the state of Maine and across the country, how you got played because the establishment does not want your candidates to be there? That's exactly what happened with the presidential race after Joe Biden stepped away on, by the way, National Ice Cream Day when he stepped aside in 2025. And how does that one fit, or 2024? Oh, that was 2024, right? Yeah. So that was when Joe Biden stepped away and then put in Kamala Harris without any type of special election to allow the voters of the Democrat Party to choose your candidate. How does it feel to be played on that one? The second point I want to bring up is if you've noticed a tone and a message in those two clips that we played, his victory speech from the convention this weekend and the ad that's kind of a montage of different speeches that he's given on the Bernie Sanders campaign trail. He had the little signs in front of him saying, fight oligarchy. You know, all that garbage that he's out there trying to promote, he's playing the middle of the road for the Democrats. He's saying that we're going to be, you know, from the progressive democratic socialist movement. What's this term? We're not from the left. We're not from the right. We're from the

0: I don't know about you, Dave. Maybe I'm wrong here, but I would think, as the progressive radical Democrats, who are the socialists, who the environmentalist movement is like the biggest thing in their world, you probably wouldn't nominate a guy who's five generations deep into cutting down trees in the area. I don't know about that.
1: That doesn't sound right.
0: That doesn't sound right. But what are they looking for? They're looking for a guy that's going to be the tough guy. They're desperate, and I mean desperate. They're trying to bring in the alpha male back into the Democrat Party. Now, this is a party, if you go down to like the state of New Mexico, which we have a great affiliate down there as well in the Albuquerque area. What is up, my friends? That you have your governor down in New Mexico that openly said just on at a banquet or a dinner a few months ago that said, we don't need men voters. We hate men. And if women just stand up and vote, then we could just dominate politics into hell with men because we don't need you. Kamala Harris openly said that multiple times, that we don't need you. And then all of a sudden they ran that campaign ad for the presidency of like, I'm a man and I can vote for a woman. Like, they're desperate to bring them back because men walked away. The working class, the blue collar, the alpha male, the tough guy, they all walked away. They're watching the UFC. They're listening to Joe Rogan podcasts and talk radio. They're listening to conservative commentary because they have been shunned from the Democrats, even if they have some slightly progressive values. The only men that are in the Democrat Party now are the beta males that color their hair and think that they're some kind of transgender or feel their feminine side of things in some fashion, which all the power to you, whatever you want. I'm not going to judge you in any fashion, but they're not the builders. They're not the protectors. They're not the, you know, the cavemen type to go out and actually bring back the dinner for the night. They're not that type of guy, or at least there's not enough of them to be a good representation in the Democrat Party, and they're wanting that. That is why voters appealed to Graham Plattner, because he tried to be that. That is why they chose Tim Walz as the vice president with Kamala to try and win them back over, and then you saw him out there hunting, and he didn't know how to put a shotgun shell into a 12-gauge shotgun to go hunt birds. And they realize that maybe he's not the alpha male type that he pretended to be. This guy, I don't know. Sounds like he could try to be, but I don't know how well it's going to work. But the party's desperately looking for that, so they're going to find a guy that's more of an establishment wishy-washy. They say it's a fresh face. This guy's a veteran in the state legislature in Maine. He's been there forever. So he's a seasoned politician that's gone along with the Democrat establishment for a very long time. That's the candidate that the Democrat Party wanted while the voters wanted Graham Plattner. So again, I ask you Democrats, because I know you listen, I get your hate messages all the time. How does it feel to be played by your own party who's supposedly representing you? How does it feel to not have a voice in your party because when you choose somebody, they realize that maybe that's not the best choice for you, and then they boot them out, come up with some stuff, and then put in the guy that they want as a corrupt, seasoned politician who's been around the environment for a very long time. I find it hilarious. But we'll see. Now you got to raise millions of dollars for a race that's in like 3 months from now. Good luck with that.
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5: Our country led American troops through military defeat after defeat. And in the bitter winter of 1777, he wrote this somber note to a friend in Philadelphia. Quote, "You might have tracked our army from White Marsh to Valley Forge by the blood on their feet," end of quote. Many soldiers continued to march through the deep snows of Pennsylvania without shoes. Others suffered from disease, hunger, and freezing conditions. Nearly 2,000 of Washington's men died. Yet George Washington did not lose faith. Amid the hardship, loss, and uncertainty of Valley Forge, he turned to God in prayer. At a time when our nation once again faces division and uncertainty, may we follow Washington's example, kneeling humbly, praying faithfully, and asking God to guide the future of America.
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0: 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We have a lot of goodies on there. 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
0: 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And we have some of our slogans on there where it says, I'm a Hoosier-holic, or, you know, speak up, speak out, speak loud, speak the truth. We have all of our fun slogans on these different shirts. We have T-shirts. We have hoodies. We have different sizes, different colors. It's awesome. You can get the swag. I've always wanted to have swag. I don't know how popular it is to walk around with a radio show swag, you know, apparel on, but I kind of enjoy it. 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These guys have been in business for a while now, and they like to give back. They also have the same values that we do. Any order that you do, whether it's purchasing some swag for us or just some of the general stuff that they have as well, which they have tons of it, no matter what you purchase, they automatically 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That is awesome. We appreciate that very much, and that's why we're really excited to partner with them. 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Right? I mean, I think that's it. We're just going to have to do some self-promotion on that one. So
7: I'll be waiting on the underwear.
0: Well, you know what? Why not? Why not? 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
8: Fox News, I'm Sue Guzman, Seattle Police, with an update on a mass shooting at a popular food festival Sunday night.
9: One of the victims at Harborview Medical Center did not survive their injuries. So now we have a total of 3 fatalities out of those 7 victims.
8: That's Assistant Chief of Special Operations Tyrone Davis. A person is in custody. Cops are searching for additional suspects. U.S. airstrikes against Iran on hold for a second straight night. U.S. UN Ambassador Mike Waltz telling Fox,
10: we've had both Iman and Iran and a number of our other negotiators engaged at every level, from the most senior levels all the way down to the technical level over the past few weeks, and particularly in the past few days.
8: Crude futures are down 6% in response, and funeral services are scheduled in Washington, D.C. Tuesday for the late U.S. Senator Lindsey Graham. 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
11: From the Weather Center. Today will be very warm with a mix of clouds and sun, along with the possibility of a gusty thunderstorm in the afternoon. Keep in mind that any thunderstorm could lead to flash flooding. The high will reach 94 tonight. There may be a thunderstorm in some areas during the evening, with clouds breaking thereafter. The low will be around 64. Tomorrow is expected to be partly sunny with a chance of a heavy thunderstorm in the afternoon. These storms could bring flash flooding and damaging winds. The high temperature will be 88. I'm AccuWeather meteorologist Joe Lundberg for AM 1460 and FM 101.1, The Answer.
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5: During the War for Independence, General George Washington, the man we refer to today as the father of our country, led American troops through military defeat after defeat. And in the bitter winter of 1777, he wrote this somber note to a friend in Philadelphia. Quote, "You might have tracked our army from White Marsh to Valley Forge by the blood on their feet," end of quote. Many soldiers continued to march through the deep snows of Pennsylvania without shoes. Others suffered from disease, hunger, and freezing conditions. Nearly 2,000 of Washington's men died. Yet George Washington did not lose faith. Amid the hardship, loss, and uncertainty of Valley Forge, he turned to God in prayer. At a time when our nation once again faces division and uncertainty, may we follow Washington's example, kneeling humbly, praying faithfully, and asking God to guide the future of America.
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19: 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Welcome to Hope Is Now magazine. 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
0: 30 issues that are a major concern. Where are we in the country? That's where I want to focus on with our next guest on the program.
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0: 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Please drink responsibly. Happy to have on the program. He is the founder and president of Invest USA, a national grassroots organization helping hundreds of communities provide bulletproof vests for law enforcement, along with focusing on education, public relations, and so much more. Really happy to have on Mr. Michael Letts. Mike, how are you, my friend?
20: Andy, it's always a privilege to be with you. We thank you for that opportunity.
0: Yeah, it's great to chat with you. There is so much I want to talk to you about because we live in some interesting times right now between crime rates that are, for the first time in a very long time, that are going down, relationships with law enforcement hopefully starting to get better, national security issues right now, global chaos. I mean, it is a wild time to live right now, isn't it?
20: It sure is. You know, I mean, it's never a dull moment. But here's this interesting part about it. But a lot of the excitement, for lack of a better word, was caused from the standpoint because you had some bad policies in administrations over the years, and we're suffering for it, but we're determined to bounce back and be even better than before, and I know we can do that.
0: Yeah, amen to that. Let's start here on the domestic front. Let's talk about that. President Trump has been focusing a lot on crime rates. We've been seeing deportation of gang members, cartel members, you know, individuals that have been doing horrendous things, getting them out of society. And for the first time, we're at a century year low right now with crime rates dropping near 40% across the country. Are we moving in the right direction, and is this sustainable to continue on for the long term?
20: It is sustainable with the right policies in place, and it is definitely doable. Here's what we've got to do. In fact, you know, most people don't realize this, but we have the Department of Justice has now filed 27 separate legal action suits against states and cities across the country, sanctuary states and cities, because that's where our major problem is at. You're very well aware, ICE has deported over 10,000 criminals. We've had over a million of them that we've removed in terms of illegal immigrants, but criminal immigrants over 10,000 just in the last 30 days.
0: Wow. Yeah.
20: Most people don't realize that how high that number is. But when you start taking criminals off the street, who, interestingly enough, when we allow them to come in, most people don't understand this, Andy, but when you allow somebody to come in illegally, they almost have a sense about them that they're above the law to begin with. And then when they have criminal tendencies, and of course we foster that by allowing them to do that, then they have criminal tendencies, not just tendencies, they have criminal records from their own countries that they're coming into, et cetera. It's just like opening a Pandora's box for them. It's like a Christmas gift to them. And they're just capitalizing and brutalizing our American citizens. Yeah. And when you remove those people, what do you expect? Of course, crime's going to go down. Now, one of the things that we've also done is you realize we've been capitalizing and using the National Guard, among other things, because of the fact that when this administration came into play, we were so low across the country in terms of a loss for our first responders, how many that we had. You know, when Joe Biden took office, there were 1.4 million officers, sworn officers across the country. I don't know, just state and local. Yeah. When he left office, there were a little over 700,000.
0: Wow.
20: That's almost a 50% reduction in law enforcement across the country. So when you have that kind of reduction, you bring in millions, and it's up to 10 million what we estimate. There'll be illegal immigrants. Not all, but many of those were criminal elements to begin with. No wonder crime went through the way it was. Now, there was a reason why they did that, Andy, and you have to understand what the ulterior goal and motive is behind it. They wanted to do two things. First of all, they wanted to make sure that they padded the rolls so they could win elections illegally. But the second thing they wanted to do is they wanted to, in the same time while they were winning elections illegally, they also wanted to make sure that violent crime went up. And the reason why they wanted that to happen is because they wanted American people to be scared of their own safety, which obviously that's a natural consequence. And so why would they want the federal government want that to happen? Because they had already told us what their rationale and what their answer was. These guns cause all this violent crime. Not the people shooting the gun, interesting enough, but the gun itself.
0: Yeah,
20: they're out there supposedly, and I've never seen one that shoots itself, but supposedly they're there all over the place.
0: That's right. And the assault weapons that are assaulting us on a regular basis, right?
20: Exactly right. And so what their purpose was is once people got scared enough, they were going to say, never fear, your federal government is here. Mm-hmm. And they were going to just go out and go door to door, confiscate our weapons. Once they removed any ability for us to defend ourselves or to oppose anything they want done, bingo, they've got exactly what they're looking for.
0: Yeah.
20: So that's what they've been trying to do. We've been reversing that. And of course, you see crime dropping drastically because of it.
0: Yeah, well, I think there's been kind of an aha moment realizing that we don't have to live that way. We used to just be conditioned to think that, well, it's nighttime, I better get home because I don't want to be out on the streets because there could be a criminal out there. Since we've seen the decrease in this crime and cleaning up of the streets, we realize, wait a second, we don't actually have to live our life that way.
20: Well, you're exactly right. I think one of the things that they were using to begin with, one of their test cases was the COVID situation.
0: Yeah.
20: They made everybody so scared, you know, that they all do anything. You know, I'll stay in, I'll get a shot, even if it's not proven, whatever you need me to do. Then we found out after the fact that all that was made up, for lack of a better word. I mean, those that little piece of cloth you wore did absolutely nothing for you. You know, the vaccines were actually causing more problems than they were help. And so people begin to realize this element of creating fear by the government is not in my best interest. Yeah. And now they're reacting to it on basically everything the government is doing. And it's about time, Andy, because it's about time we start holding people accountable for their actions.
0: Yeah, amen to that. Michael, you mentioned the decrease in law enforcement that we've seen across the nation. I want to take you to New York City for just a moment, obviously, with Zoran Mamdani, where he's been trying to defund a lot of law enforcement and protect some of the homelessness that are causing the issues there. With those types of decisions, how difficult is it for law enforcement to actually do their jobs?
20: Oh, there's no question. And I'm glad you mentioned what you just said, Andy, because somebody will say, well, I don't live in New York, so who cares, you know, if they have enough officers or not. Now, let me tell you, we live in a society, whether we like it or not, to where, you know, it all kind of blends in together. What happens across the street happens here in this neighborhood as well. And it's a perception issue. And it works that way from the criminal element. If they think that law enforcement is down, period, whether it's New York or whether it's some other place, they just get emboldened all across the country. And that is why it's so important that we unite together to make sure that we do. And, you know, law enforcement is a brotherhood. I mean, you know, we need to make sure that we are working together to make sure we're all protected and all taken care of. It's interesting that you said about New York. Of course, you know, Mamdani's a communist, but they're halfway down. They're almost a 50% reduction in theirs. They had it in their budget, the city council did, to bring in another 600 officers. And Mamdani cut it out and said, not only are we not going to hire any more officers, we're going to cut their funding for equipment and all as well.
0: Yeah.
20: Their goal is to make sure that they maintain control at any cost, and we need to make sure we don't let that happen.
0: Yeah, and are we getting better with relationships with law enforcement, not only filling positions, but also with relationship with communities after the whole Black Lives Matter movement and other issues that we've seen? Is that front getting better?
20: I think there's no question it is. And I think let's just talk about the Black community for a minute. I think the Black community has been dealt a raw hand from this standpoint. You've got leaders in the Black community that like to use divisive issues so that they can raise money and stay in office. But the Black community in itself realizes that they need law enforcement. In fact, they're becoming one of our biggest proponents now. And they are the ones that are saying something has to be done with our teens. And what occurred with that situation? You've got the teen takeovers now happening all across the country.
0: Yeah.
20: And what occurred with that? Well, we had a two-tiered justice system. You know, with a teen, if you want to get in trouble, you can get in trouble. And then at the age of 18, your record is expunged and you're released. Even if you killed somebody, you're released and put back and given a second chance.
0: Sure.
20: Well, folks, that's a horrible message to send. If you're old enough to do the crime, you're old enough to do the time, period. We don't need to have a two-tier justice system, including with our young people.
0: Yeah, exactly. Let's go a little bit further from immigration to what we're seeing around the world. A lot of threats, obviously, the conflict that we have in the Middle East right now, and sleeper cells, terrorist activity, potential dangers that we have here in the United States. How much of a danger do you see that actually being here on the home front in the United States? And because of the immigrants that we brought in from different portions of the world, is that something that we need to be aware of?
20: Oh, there's no question. I mean, we've just seen the tip of the iceberg from the incident that occurred in New York to Iran as a desperate move, asking for all terrorists, not just Iranian terrorists, but anybody that's in the United States to rise up and create terrorist activities. You know, most people don't realize that, but today we're in the highest state of alert we've ever been in this country. One of the things that shocked people in recent discovery in the intelligence community a few days ago is, of course, Cuba's facing its demise. You know, I mean, its economy is collapsing. But we just discovered intelligence. Cuba, the Cuban government, has dissidents all across this country that they have given instruction that if their government collapses, they're supposed to rise up, attack military bases, and create terrorist attacks. That's Cuba. Most people don't even think about it. You know, I mean, we know issues with the Haitians, issues with the Somalians,
0: yeah,
20: et cetera, but nobody even bothers to think. And again, we've got a great Cuban population in this country, but we're talking about active governments across the world that are determined to destroy America. And I don't think America really realizes just how infected we have become with those sleeper cells.
0: It's a really great point. And with my generation being younger when 9/11 happened and generations now that are getting older that didn't experience that, I don't think they know exactly what threats really look like and what terrorism really looks like. Michael, hang on the line. I want to continue this when we come back around the corner. It is your weekend edition of The Voice of Reason. Stay right here.
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0: Yeah, welcome back to it. 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All right, right now we are hanging out with Michael Letts on the program. InvestAtUSA.org is the website. InvestAtUSA.org as we talk about some of the crime rates going on in the country, threats of terrorism, and the national security issues that we have in the country. But, Michael, let's broaden it a little bit. Let's talk about what you guys have been doing. You have a lot of great PR moving. You have a great message. You have a lot of great educational tools that you're working on. Talk about what you guys have been doing lately.
20: Well, one of the key things I want to talk about first is we're unveiling, as we speak, it's already completed, is called a graphic novel. Now, in my day, we called it a comic book, and it's just how old I am. You paid a quarter, you got a 5-10 page comic book, and that was it. Nowadays, it's different. It's 60 to 100 pages. It's called a graphic novel, fancy name. Same concept. It's a comic book strip. But here's what we're doing with the graphic novel. We have a graphic novel now called Bulletproof. That is a series about three first responders, law enforcement officer, a firefighter and an EMS worker who work in typical agencies handling cases that we all see across the country in the news every day, but have special powers in doing so. Why are we doing that? Because one of the things you'll find out in law enforcement across the country, you ask any chief, any sheriff, what's your biggest problem? He says, I can't get anybody to wear the badge anymore. Mm-hmm. Our young people despise law enforcement because of what mainstream media has projected it to be. Falsehoods,
0: right,
20: that they have projected. And so we're trying to get this comic graphic novel into every teen, every high school hand in America to show them that, yes, first responders are still honorable calling, special kind of person who has a heart for his community. And we think it's a great opportunity for you to be involved and help make your community a better place to live.
0: I love that.
20: So we're
0: that.
20: Excited about that. That's going to be in there.
0: Yeah, that is really exciting.
20: We've got another aspect. We've got a movie being produced. It's in the way now, in production, called Permission Denied, which this is what people are going to find very interesting. 80% of law enforcement are former military. Many of those are special ops. And what happened, this is a true story, permission denied, is the debacle of the withdrawal from Afghanistan under the Biden administration. Unfortunately, we left a lot of assets being Afghanis who had supported our troops and even American citizens behind. One of the things that did not come out because they didn't want you to know was there was a youth group in the California area that had 15 young people, 5 chaperones, that were been left behind. The administration refused to even acknowledge they were there. So we got calls asking if we could find some of the old boys and go in and get them out because they weren't getting any support out of the administration. And that's quite a story. You're not going to want to miss that. That's going to be one of Hollywood's biggest productions that they've done in decades.
0: That's incredible.
20: It'll be coming out hopefully this fall.
0: I love that. That is, I remember those stories. I remember that exit, which was a complete disaster, and God bless you guys for doing that. It is so nice to see because the messaging that we need is something that we haven't had in a long time. I mean, we used to have, Michael, I mean, I'm sure you remember, I mean, we had the old school TV show of cops. We had movies like Die Hard and Lethal Weapon and Rush Hour and these things showing that what cops went through and the life of a law enforcement agent. We don't have a lot of that anymore. And I think that's when we started seeing the decline in popularity of law enforcement overall.
20: You're exactly right. We went from not having those programs you're talking about to then having a mainstream media who partnered with leftist liberals and wanted to actually demonize law enforcement. And I hate to tell you, Andy, they did a heck of a job until we finally caught on to what was going on. We're reversing the trend now.
0: Yeah, that's what it's about. Go check out their information, investusa.org. You can find everything that's going on there. You guys are rock stars and doing so many pieces of great work all over the country and all over the world. We appreciate that very much, Michael. Let's get you back on and do it again soon, my friend.
20: We'll do it. God bless America, Andy. We look forward to victories in the days ahead.
0: Amen to that. I love it, Michael. Let's go and check him out. Until then, we are out of time, my friends. We'll be back at it before you know it. Until then, be your own voice of reason. It's the Voice of Reason. I'm Andy Hoosier. We'll see you on the radio. Bye.
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10: Davis holding a press briefing to share an update.
23: 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We do have one suspect that is being interviewed. We've recovered two guns. It's one thing to note, one of the four victims that was taken to the hospital was a toddler.
10: Mayor Katie Wilson shared the first responsibilities of supporting the grieving families and caring for the injured. A powerful heat dome anchored over the central U.S. placed nearly 100 million Americans under heat alerts. Temperatures surging past 100 degrees from Texas to the Dakotas. Affected areas spanning from the Mississippi River west into the plains, Rockies, and Midwest, with extreme heat risks stretching into parts of the Great Lakes. 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
12: From the Weather Center, today will be very warm with a mix of clouds and sun, along with the possibility of a gusty thunderstorm in the afternoon. Keep in mind that any thunderstorm could lead to flash flooding. The high will reach 94 tonight. There may be a thunderstorm in some areas during the evening, with clouds breaking thereafter. The low will be around 64. Tomorrow is expected to be partly sunny with a chance of a heavy thunderstorm in the afternoon. These storms could bring flash flooding and damaging winds. The high temperature will be 88. I'm AccuWeather meteorologist Joe Lundberg for AM 1460 and FM 101.1 The Answer.
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6: It's a great Monday morning here in your nation's capital, Washington, D.C., on our flagship station, WMAL. Good morning, all. It's Larry O'Connor. It's O'Connor and Company. We are buckled up and ready to go for 3 hours. A lot going on in the world. A lot happened over the weekend that I want to catch you up on, and maybe a preview not just for the rest of the week, but also for the next 100 days, as that's what we're looking at right now, 100 days until the midterm elections. And there's been a lot of jockeying, a lot of changes, a lot of stuff going on here. So we're going to tell you everything you need to know from the Relief Factor Studios. And also the last round, well, pretty much the last round of primaries will be 1 week from tomorrow. That means, I know Missouri is next week. Michigan is a week from tomorrow. Wisconsin's out there. Florida is still out there, although there aren't a lot of contested races in Florida, at least in terms of the high-profile ones. The races that will determine the fate of Republicans' majority in the House and in the Senate are really concentrated in just a handful of districts. We've been telling you that this race is really, in terms of the House, is that you see all these polls that say it's a nationwide, you know, generic ballot between Democrats and Republicans. Yeah, and that's fine, but it's not a nationwide election. It's 435 mini elections. And really, when you boil it down, it's about 18 districts that will make a difference. They're the true toss-ups right now. And if you take into account all of the races that are already leaning in one direction or another, just based on past performance, based on polling, based on incumbency, based on redistricting that has strengthened the party that holds that district, really, you're looking at Republicans needing to win out of that 18 number of true toss-ups. They need to win maybe five or six of them, and they retain the majority. That's really what this is coming down to. And those races are pretty much in the states, the usual suspects. We're talking about Michigan, Wisconsin, Pennsylvania. There's one in Ohio that might be noteworthy, a couple in Iowa. And then other than that, everything else is kind of baked in the cake. There is one race in California that might be a toss-up after the redistricting, maybe a couple in Arizona. But really, we're right back where we started 2 years ago in the presidential election, Pennsylvania, Michigan, Ohio. So we're going to give you a breakdown on all of those races as the morning goes on, or at least the most important ones, and sort of how Republicans are positioned right now to win those races because of the money on hand, because of the candidates the Democrats have chosen. It's game on. 100 days left. Also coming up in the program, we got Hans von Spakovsky. He's our legal analyst. We talk to him every week, every Monday here. Jim Hansen will join us, latest out of Iran. Nick Minock, local reporter here in Washington, with an update on the fight over data centers, which continues to rage here as well as all across the country. That's all coming up in the show. But we had a blockbuster over the weekend as Senator Rand Paul released what is known as Tony Fauci's diary. Senator Paul took to social media and also traditional media and posted that my investigation uncovered that Anthony Fauci kept a diary. Now, I don't know if this is literally a, you know, 15-year-old girl writing into a Hello Kitty pleather diary every night in his jammies before he goes to bed, and then he stuffs it under his pillow so his nosy little brother can't find them. It might just be a work scheduler diary. Remember those Seven Habits for Highly Successful People, big leather-bound diaries you used to get with a filler paper replacement every year, and you'd do all your schedules and your meetings and your goals for the day and the week, or the big rocks and little rocks. You know what I'm talking about. It could be one of those. But he did share his private thoughts in this diary. And yesterday, because most of his work product has been subpoenaed and discoverable for Senate and congressional oversight, Senator Rand Paul released entries from December 2019 through December 2022. You'll remember that the first cases of the COVID-19 virus showed up in China right around December of 2019. Anthony Fauci, of course, being in the very important position that he was in and knowing his relationship with the World Health Organization, as well as people on the ground in China and specifically at the Wuhan lab. Well, he kept a lot of notes about that virus. Noteworthy, Senator Rand Paul points out, January 26, 2020, Fauci writes in his diary, "Now we know the market was not the source. It was the amplifier." Now, that is January of 2020. And the market he's talking about is the wet market, you know, the bat soup, the pangolin snacks that we were told was the real origin of this virus. A lot of observers pointed out that that Wuhan wet market happened to be, you know, what, half a mile away from the Wuhan laboratory where they experimented on infectious diseases. And we know now that, of course, the United States funded a lot of those investigations, and Anthony Fauci oversaw those experimentations, I should say. And Anthony Fauci oversaw those experimentations. Anthony Fauci knew January 26, 2020. I believe this is before any American even had the virus, caught the virus, certainly before anyone here in America had died from the virus. But they knew that it was growing and spreading in China. They knew that it started growing and spreading in Italy. And it started growing and spreading in Italy because China allowed infected Chinese workers to fly to Italy to work in some factories where they did some labor there in Italy. That's how it spread to America, because people flew from Italy to New York. And then it spread on the West Coast because people flew from China to Seattle. Remember, the very first cases were at a nursing home in the Washington area. January of 2020. He knew that it was not the wet market, that it originated in the lab. The wet market was merely where it spread. In February 1st, 2020, this is, as Senator Paul puts it, the call that produced proximal origin. 12 scientists, only two concluded it was natural, per Fauci's own notes. The rest felt that deliberate insertion was possible. So they had 12 scientists talking about how the virus leaked and how it spread. 12 scientists. Only two thought that it spread naturally, according to Fauci's own notes in his own diary. The rest felt that deliberate insertion was possible. I'm sorry, I thought that we were always supposed to follow scientific consensus. 10 out of 12 sounds like consensus, doesn't it? On February 3rd, 2020, Fauci calls George Gao, head of China's CDC. This is his Chinese counterpart. Gao confirms asymptomatic people transmit the virus. Remember when you were told that you would only transmit the virus if you have symptoms? Remember? Oh, yeah, you got to sneeze in somebody's face. Otherwise, you're fine. You can test positive for the virus, but unless you have symptoms, nothing's going to happen and you're not going to be able to spread it. February 3rd, 2020, Gao, Fauci's counterpart in China, confirms asymptomatic people transmit. Fauci writes that Wuhan health officials did not tell him this, and he thus gave out false information, a lapse that likely allowed the outbreak to take hold. February 12th, 2020, by the way, remember when CPAC was held in 2020? I want to say it was maybe the last week of February, maybe first week of March. And we had some spread here in America already at that time. The president was speaking at CPAC. All eyes were on CPAC. And of course, somebody ended up testing positive. And it turned into some sort of, you know, big scandal. And faux pas. And they, of course, they tried to attack conservatives, attack Trump, attack Republicans. That was a full month after what I'm telling you here. It was a full month after Fauci knew what he knew. Remember how scandals always grow when you say, what did they know and when did they know it? Here's your answer on this scandal. This is what Fauci knew, and this is when he knew it. February 12th, Fauci briefs four congressional delegations in one day. Then he runs into Larry Kudlow. Larry Kudlow at the time, by the way, was an economic advisor to the president. He worked for the Trump administration. Kudlow asked when COVID was going to crash the economy. Fauci's note, quoting him now, I told him that we were okay for now. Now, that was 9 days after Mr. Gao in China had informed him that the virus could spread asymptomatically. In other words, everyone could spread this virus without even knowing they had the virus. You didn't know you had it, and you had no way of knowing that the person across from you had it. You know, it's one thing when you're in a meeting and somebody sneezes or coughs. You know that guy who coughs? You're sitting in a on a plane or in a movie theater, and there's someone who has a hacking cough right next

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1: This is critically important that we don't let COVID-19 die in Anthony Fauci's culpability. And now I guess we all understand why he got that pardon he got from Joe Biden for any crimes he may have committed. Pretty remarkable. I understand him doing that for his son. We clearly saw crimes that he had committed and others. But I know the thought process was that you want to preempt Trump from sicking the Justice Department or FBI on some innocent person and making their life a living hell by punishing them politically by using the law and FBI and lawyers to harm them. But, you know, by saying that that can be done, you're sort of conceding the fact that it's been done in the past. In fact, you're conceding the fact that it was done specifically to Trump and the Trump administration. I know people who went into debt by over $500,000 because they had to lawyer up over January 6th, even though they literally did nothing. If you worked in the Trump administration in the final days leading up to January 6th, you had to spend upwards to $500,000 to defend yourself against the Justice Department, against Jack Smith, against the kangaroo court led by Liz Cheney on Capitol Hill. That's what they did. And so that's why they gave so many pardons to people like Anthony Fauci, because they knew what could be done because they had just done it. The difference here, of course, is you have devastating, at the very least, mismanagement or deceit and cover-up. I would go so far as to say this should, if it does not, rise to the level of crime, federal crime, at the hands of Anthony Fauci and people who empowered him and enabled him. How many times do we have to show him saying one thing to Congress under oath and another thing now reflected in his notes? For instance, he briefed Congress and told Congress that COVID will have 10 times the mortality rate of the flu. Now, this was weeks after his own diary said that the fatality rate would be about 0.2 to 0.3%. Now, 0.2 to 0.3% is actually eerily similar to what the seasonal flu mortality rate is. It fluctuates each year. It averages out between 0.1% and 0.2%. That's one death per thousand. Here he's saying that it's going to be 10 times worse than the flu. He says on March 10th to Sean Hannity, the mortality rate for this is about 2 to 2.5%, maybe lower than that, closer to 1%. But if it's 1%, that's 10 times more lethal than the seasonal flu. But in his own notes, he told himself it would be 0.2 to 0.3%. That's a lie. On March 11th, under oath, the stated fatality rate of this overall is about 3%. If you count all the cases of an asymptomatic infection, that probably brings the mortality rate down to about 1%, which is, say it with me, 10 times more deadly than the seasonal flu. This was in March. This is before the lockdown. This is before 15 days to slow the spread. It was stuff like this from the saintly and trusted Anthony Fauci that motivated people to say, oh, we got to do something about this. If the mortality rate is 10 times worse than the flu, this is serious. But in his notes to himself, not under oath, not in front of Congress, not in front of the warm glow of television lights, he was saying it would be about 0.2%. That's what he said in his journal. But over and over again, he overstated that under oath. And that's why we have the lockdown. Also noteworthy, I want to revisit the fact that he paneled 12 scientists on February 1st. This is the call that created the myth that this thing spread nationally or naturally at the wet market. But he knew already that it didn't. Right? And then they wanted to know, well, where did the virus originate in the first place? Like, why are we seeing this really weird version of COVID-19? Only two thought that this occurred naturally because of people eating bats or because of animals, you know, mixing their blood or other fluids or what have you. The other 10 scientists on February 1st said that it was a deliberate insertion. In other words, it was part of the experimentation they were doing on this virus at the Wuhan lab. But 8 days later, Fauci went on Newt Gingrich's podcast, and he said, I've heard these conspiracy theories, and like all conspiracy theories, they're just conspiracy theories. But the vast majority of his scientists said that it was probably inserted specifically at the lab. But if you said something like that for the next couple of years, you were banned on social media or maybe even investigated by the federal government. We'll keep focusing on this and hopefully find out what can be done about Anthony Fauci as this story develops. 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
2: No one likes saying that last goodbye to the furry friend that...
3: News, I'm Ted Lindner. A shooting between two individuals has left multiple victims injured and three dead at the Bite of Seattle Food Festival Sunday night. Seattle Assistant Chief of Special Ops Tyrone Davis holding a press briefing to share an update.
4: Right now we believe that we have no outstanding threat to the community. We do have one suspect that is being interviewed. We've recovered two guns. It's one thing to note, one of the four victims that was taken to the hospital was a toddler.
3: Mayor Katie Wilson shared the first responsibilities of supporting the grieving families and caring for the injured. A powerful heat dome anchored over the central U.S. placed nearly 100 million Americans under heat alerts. Temperatures surging past 100 degrees from Texas to the Dakotas. Affected areas spanning from the Mississippi River west into the plains, Rockies, and Midwest, with extreme heat risks stretching into parts of the Great Lakes. 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
6: From the Weather Center, today will be very warm with a mix of clouds and sun along with the possibility of a gusty thunderstorm in the afternoon. Keep in mind that any thunderstorm could lead to flash flooding. The high will reach 94. Tonight there may be a thunderstorm in some areas during the evening with clouds breaking thereafter. The low will be around 64. Tomorrow is expected to be partly sunny with a chance of a heavy thunderstorm in the afternoon. These storms could bring flash flooding and damaging winds. The high temperature will be 88. I'm AccuWeather meteorologist Joe Lundberg for AM 1460 and FM 101.1 The Answer.
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10: During the War for Independence, General George Washington, the man we refer to today as the father of our country, led American troops through military defeat after defeat. And in the bitter winter of 1777, he wrote this somber note to a friend in Philadelphia. Quote, "You might have tracked our army from White Marsh to Valley Forge by the blood on their feet," end of quote. Many soldiers continued to march through the deep snows of Pennsylvania without shoes. Others suffered from disease, hunger, and freezing conditions. Nearly 2,000 of Washington's men died. Yet George Washington did not lose faith. Amid the hardship, loss, and uncertainty of Valley Forge, he turned to God in prayer. At a time when our nation once again faces division and uncertainty, may we follow Washington's example, kneeling humbly, praying faithfully, and asking God to guide the future of America.
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5: Now, back

0: thunderstorm in some areas during the evening with clouds breaking thereafter. The low will be around 64. Tomorrow is expected to be partly sunny with a chance of a heavy thunderstorm in the afternoon. These storms could bring flash flooding and damaging winds. The high temperature will be 88. I'm AccuWeather meteorologist Joe Lundberg for AM 1460 and FM 101.1 The Answer.
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7: 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Go see the great people at Guyries. You'll be sure to thank me. All right, a terrible event over the weekend. Germany dealing with a fatal attack at the Berlin Pride, believed to be an act of Islamic extremist terrorism. A vehicle drove into crowds at Berlin Pride on Saturday, killing one person and injuring at least 16 others. Berlin police identified the suspect as Abdul, who was shot dead on the outskirts of Berlin on Sunday. Cabinet ministers called the attack absolutely horrific, saying it reinforces Pride's importance. He noted Pride remains a celebration, not just a celebration, but a protest against those who reject same-sex relationships. Ahead of Brighton and Hove Pride next weekend, Streeting, who is one of the cabinet ministers, said that the Home Secretary and police chiefs will determine the right policing presence. British Pride marches are already always well policed, he said, striking a balance between safety and celebration. Bill, I find it interesting among those on the left, particularly those that are celebrating Pride, that in some cases they are cozying up with Islamists in an effort to kind of attack the West, not fight or violence attack the West, but take on Western values. And so what they oftentimes call the Red-Green Alliance, this notion of leftism socialism, pride, teaming up with Islamists in order to try to take from Europe, from the United States, its Judeo-Christian values. An example of this is somebody I interviewed at the Palestinian protests outside the DNC, Queers for Palestine. Queers for Palestine. And we didn't get too far in our conversation before they quit talking to me. But I find it intriguing that queers, the LGBTQ movement, would want to align themselves with Islamists when Islamists have made it very clear that once they get control, they would eliminate the queers entirely. And that's why you don't have queers or pride parade taking place in Palestine, in Saudi Arabia, in Iraq, in Afghanistan. There's no gay rights movement taking place there. So that alliance, to me, seems self-defeating. Your thoughts?
6: Well, it depends on the goals. And it has been a truism throughout history that the enemy of my enemy is my friend. While all of us kids that grew up during the Cold War remember how we viewed the Russians, during World War II, they were our allies. We worked with them to fight against the Germans, even though Stalin probably brutalized more of his own citizens internally than Hitler did to a certain extent in some areas. So we were perfectly
7: wasn't
6: fine.
7: It Patton saying that we should continue the march all the way to
6: Absolutely.
7: Moscow?
6: Yeah, and he's got a point. I don't think we could have affected change or taken over, won that war at that time. But that's kind of the issue, is that there are going to be many, many strange alliances while people are trying to accomplish their political, religious, social goals. And we see this lots and lots of different places. And in order to accomplish certain things, yeah, there are sometimes people, the kicker is that you talk about the LGBT community aligning with the Islamists, and they tend more to times that people that are just followers of the religion. They're just, they just are either, and they could be Sunni, they could be Shia, they could just be Muslim, rather than, it's difficult to when you're saying, well, obviously the LGBTQ is aligning themselves with the hyper extremes of the Islamist movement, the ones that want that type of theocracy. I don't necessarily believe, I don't agree with that. I think that they find allies where they can. And I do think that they have chosen poorly in some cases, but I think that we could go through both Democrats, we could go through Independents, we can go through the Green Party, we can go through Republicans. All of them at one time or another, and even in recent history, have chosen very poor alliances with people that say absolutely abhorrent things. This, though, is it's a good reminder of where that branch sits. And it's a good reminder, as you're pointing out, for the LGBTQ community, that as you outlined, the Islamists, they're not liberals. They're hyper-conservative. No. They're very conservative. They would, on the political side of the spectrum, they would sit on the conservative side of things, is where they are. And when we had, this harkens back to some of our conversations last week, as far as liberal terrorism and conservative terrorism. These are examples of people that reasonably you would place on the conservative side of the aisle. Am I marking them as American conservatives? Am I marking them as people that follow things inside of the GOP? No. But politically on the spectrum, they would fall on that far right side.
7: There's a theory out there, and I think the analysis is pretty correct, that what is happening to Western civilization, Western Europe, the United States, Canada, the rest, is that progressivism is weakening the foundations of Western civilization. So think the role of the family, the role of religion, the idea of limited government. And so since the 60s, you've had a chipping away. And it's not just LGBT. It actually started with no-fault divorce, and then children out of wedlock, and then abortion, and then and that gave rise to LGBT. And so we've been weakening the notion that central to the health of society, strong families. That definition of family is one man, one woman in a committed monogamous relationship, remaining married, and raising the children that they produce together. And so that Western civilization makes the argument that that is the foundation of our society and of the care and of the raising of the next generation. And so for the last 60 years, we've been whittling that away. That then makes, because the motivation of the progressive left is to get rid of Western civilization. They see it as oppressive. They see it as, I was watching this argument, the speech by Anne Hathaway at Human Rights Campaign, where she goes, you know, everything in our world is central around the white male, and we basically need to combat that. So they see Western civilization as this terrible force that needs to be weakened. And so progressives come in and do that. What we've seen with the progressive worldview, though, is that it doesn't build the next generation really at all. It doesn't have children. It doesn't populate. And as a result, the population declines and declines. And then you add on top of that kind of open border, come on in. We want you to come to this country. Even if you come illegally, it's not that big of a deal. Just come. And what has happened to Western Europe is this collapse of the population. People aren't going to church. People aren't having kids and families. And then so progressivism weakened Western civilization. And then what comes in on the backside of that is Islamism. They have lots of kids. They have big families. And they're emigrating into these countries and essentially changing the countries themselves, the structure of their politics, their laws, their culture, all that stuff. And so this red-green alliance is ultimately destroying Western civilization. And at the end of the day, like 50 years from now, it's Islamic.
6: Yeah,
7: that's where it lands, because there's just no people at the end of it other than Islamists.
6: I understand the criticism. I might disagree with the conclusion. The problem I have with the premise is we have had this narrative throughout our history. You can pick an immigrant population, and they have been characterized this way. Prior to when one of the biggest stains I think we have on America and America's psyche is prior to World War II, we turned away an entire boat full of Jewish immigrants that were trying to escape the Nazis in Germany. And why did we say they couldn't come into America and be refugees? Because the Jewish religion and faith was not compatible with American civilization and the American way of life. We've specifically refused Jewish immigrants and refugees trying to get away from the Nazis.
7: But are they the same?
6: Hang on. I'm saying the justification is the same. That over the course of our history, we have routinely looked at immigrant populations and said they're fill in the blank is not compatible with American society and how American society functions. And you can fill in the blank. And we've used it on almost every single migrant population. That's why I'm hesitant to come to the conclusion that sure seems awfully familiar to me about what happens to people that are Muslim. And I know people that are Muslim
7: in my family.
6: Are you seeing
7: them assimilate, though? Are you seeing them assimilate to American Western values? Because you have entire no-go portions of major cities in Europe
6: where police
7: won't go there.
6: I disagree with that. I have looked into some of those things inside of Europe, and the things that I have seen, especially inside of London, some of that is way overblown, in my opinion, based on that. The idea that police don't even go there, that's not based on my research that I have seen. And in the areas in which I have seen, the areas aren't no-go. What they've asked is for local city councils in some areas, can we adjudicate some of our disagreements through the religious texts rather than going into court?
7: But you believe 50 years from now, if Europeans are not having kids and not building families, and you have big influxes of Islamic families who are having 6, 7, 8 kids, you think, from your perspective, that Europe will maintain its cultural values and its legal system in light of that situation?
6: Yeah, I do.
7: Wow.
6: Because
7: I don't know what holds it back.
6: Well, the issue is the problem is that in America, we seem to believe that all Muslim countries are run through a theocracy. It's not. There are enormous Muslim countries that have voting. There are enormous democracies out there that are also states that you would say are Muslim. Now, I don't think that they all are without fraud, but I think that is a different level of what you're talking about. So, no, I do think that there is going to be assimilation, and I've seen it here in America, that we have Muslims that seem to assimilate just fine, don't seem to do anything outside of what we'd consider to be American. So that's the problem that I have, is it seems like I've heard this song before. While it's not the same lyrics, it sure does rhyme, and that's what I'm worried about.
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6: 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This is right here, both sides. We're back in a second. 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
8: Springs Traffic Update.
9: Quiet here on the morning drive. We do have a crash on Woodman on the westbound side approaching Rangewood. That's causing a little bit of slowing. Other than that, though, really not seeing any other issues or delays. I-25 continuing to move freely in both directions. The highways going in and out of town are looking fine. No problems on Powers and no issues on any other roadways except for that crash on Woodman. I'm Mike Spataro with traffic.
10: 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Until now, hard-left influencer Hassan Piker was perhaps best known for appearing to use an electric shock collar on his dog during a live.
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10: Live stream. Now he's making news again for addressing the College Democrats of America convention dressed as Mao Zedong. Piker's called Mao, quote, one of the great leaders of this world, unquote. Yet Mao's policies are widely estimated to have caused the deaths of between 40 and 70 million people. Had Piker shown up dressed as Hitler, the outrage would have been immediate, and rightly so. Mao deserves no better. Piker's appearance and his denunciation of mainstream Democrats for compromising with so-called fascists reflects the extremist rhetoric gaining ground on the left. Unless Democrats of good faith confront that radical fringe, their party risks losing itself. Let's hope it's not already too late. I'm Carol Platt-Liebau.
11: Foundations of Freedom, a look at America's founding principles and the leaders who shaped our nation.
1: During the War for Independence, General George Washington, the man we refer to today as the father of our country, led American troops through military defeat after defeat. And in the bitter winter of 1777, he wrote this somber note to a friend in Philadelphia. Quote, "You might have tracked our army from White Marsh to Valley Forge by the blood on their feet," end of quote. Many soldiers continued to march through the deep snows of Pennsylvania without shoes. Others suffered from disease, hunger, and freezing conditions. Nearly 2,000 of Washington's men died, yet George Washington did not lose faith. Amid the hardship, loss, and uncertainty of Valley Forge, he turned to God in prayer. At a time when our nation once again faces division and uncertainty, may we follow Washington's example, kneeling humbly, praying faithfully, and asking God to guide the future of America.
12: Maybe you've thought about taking a cruise. 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
7: Along the Front Range, this is the Jeff and Bill Show, where you hear both sides. Terrible attack in Berlin at their Pride Festival, where an Islamic extremist drove a car and then jumped out, grabbed a machete, and started stabbing people. Is Western Europe sealing its own fate by allowing big numbers of Muslims to immigrate into their communities, while also weakening Western civilization through the decline of the family, attending church, those types of things? Tyler from Golden, as a gay man, I would never lend my support to a group that would throw me from a rooftop for the person I love. If anything, I would support Israel, who extends civil rights to lesbians and gays in the only country in the Middle East.
6: Yeah, and that's a good reminder. Tyler, I appreciate that. That's a great point to make. That is a really good point in this discussion to make, especially based on the attack that happened in Germany.
7: Let's go to the phone lines. Jim, Denver. Good morning, Jim. You're on with Jeff and Bill.
6: Yeah, good morning.
13: Hey, good morning, guys. Yeah, these folks, as the Chamber of Commerce and our business community floods us with younger labor, these folks are not going to assimilate. I've been to Michigan, where they're not assimilating, and it's causing all kinds of problems with us, our European heritage.
6: What kind of problems?
13: You don't want to step foot in those communities. You can't understand that. You can't understand them. Their religion is different. You know, our money has our God printed right on our money. So if we want to maintain our monetary system, we've got to make sure that we convert people to Christianity if they're going to be in our nation, and especially if they're allowed to have children in our nation.
6: I appreciate the little tongue-in-cheek argument there, Jim. I think I understand where you're going with it, but and I think it's intentionally a little bit disingenuous. But thank you. I appreciate the phone call. Because I think he's trying to point out that if you want homogenization, how do you affect homogenization, especially in a country like America?
7: I mean, look, I think it's important to understand, like, we've gone through this weird education in the last 40, 50, 60 years of going, United States is a secular nation. United States is a secular nation, as if it stands alone on kind of secularism. It doesn't, okay? It's 2026. Why isn't there any other country like the United States out there? You have some echoes of it with Canada and with Western Europe and stuff like that, but why can't they replicate it? It's in part because they get the recipe wrong. The recipe is, without a Judeo-Christian moral foundation combining with Roman and Greek thought, the Protestant work ethic, strong family, strong morals, going back to, I think it was James Madison or John Adams, our Constitution is only for moral and religious people, is wholly inadequate to any other. Without that foundation, you don't get America. It's why it can't be replicated. If you start changing the foundation, you weaken what it is that made America great, a nation of tolerance. Okay, that tolerance that you see out there, especially coming from the left, doesn't come from the left. And so I think it's important to recognize that. Does it mean that we don't allow immigration? No, but the immigration that takes place has to be by people that want to embrace those values. All right, feel free to be a part of the conversation. 303-696-1971. Text us on the Dan Kaplis Law text line at 720-819-5115. We got Bill Thorpe's Monday edition of You Choose the News coming up. 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
6: 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Yep, the silly stuff is next. We'll be right back. 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
0: From the Weather Center, today will be very warm with a mix of clouds and sun along with the possibility of a gusty thunderstorm in the afternoon. Keep in mind that any thunderstorm could lead to flash flooding. The high will reach 94 tonight. There may be a thunderstorm in some areas during the evening with clouds breaking thereafter. The low will be around 64. Tomorrow is expected to be partly sunny with a chance of a heavy thunderstorm in the afternoon. These storms could bring flash flooding and damaging winds. The high temperature will be 88. I'm AccuWeather meteorologist Joe Lundberg for AM 1460 and FM 101.1 The Answer.
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7: We all need it this morning. Bill Thorpe, give us a little Monday edition of You Choose the News, please.
6: Yes, it's that time of the morning where we get to play the silly stuff. When Jeff and I found out that nobody here in charge of the radio station awakens until 7 o'clock and we're left unsupervised, oh, that gave rise to America's favorite fake radio news game show, You Choose the News. Yes, I spend just moments this morning finding these stories that are right here in my hand. I give them even dumber headlines so that we can goof off with y'all for a little bit. A little bit of laughter, a little bit of fun, and sometimes we even learn a thing. But if that happens, it's only by accident. So shh, and remember, this is just a giant secret. As always, Blake Olson is in the news department. Jeff is in the studio. Gentlemen, here are today's questionable headlines. Headline number one, pick a card. Headline number two, beating with excitement. Headline number three, removing the evidence. And headline number four, constituent concerns. Mr. Hunt, your choice.
7: Pick a card, please.
6: Yes, pick a card. Any card. That's what happens when you are in Seoul, South Korea. There's a brand new bit of a card game, or maybe even a small business that is gaining traction inside of Seoul. Let's visit it for a sec. Here inside the shop, we meet a greyhound named Khan. He slowly sniffs a spread of cards out on the table, and then he places a paw on one. Across the table, his owner waits anxiously to learn the meaning of the card, which depicts a dog chasing its owner. Now, Hwang Soo-kyung is a tarot reader who runs the Ace Sophia fortune-telling parlor in the city's upmarket, and she does pet tarot. Yes. Now they said the image indicates that the dog Khan has anxiety related to the five puppies that he fathered recently. These feelings that Khan experiences are something that vets or dog trainers don't know because it manifests in other ways. Yes, one of the booming businesses right now is a growing niche of shop inside of South Korea where people are taking their pets to get their tarot cards read. Government surveys show that, strangely enough, about 30% of homes in South Korea, which has the lowest birth rate, are raising pets. That is up from just 17% in 2010. They've got from 17% to 30%. People aren't having bebes, and they're making the pets into their bebes. It'll run you about $17 per tarot reading, and they say hardly anybody ever comes once. And it's a repeat customer thing. That's how that works. I know. Okay. Blake, your choice, sir.
4: Yes.
6: Beating with excitement, removing the evidence, or constituent concerns?
4: Removing the evidence.
6: Remove the evidence. Dog owners in Chasso, a town in the Italian-speaking area of Ticino, are soon going to have to clean up not only the pet poo-poo, but also the urine. Yes, there's a new rule making its way around Italy. Towns are saying, no, you got to wash off the urine as well, because especially in this heat, it's stinky.
7: I get that.
6: Yes. Yeah. Jeff, eye-opener. Oh, I'm sorry. Beating with excitement or constituent concerns?
7: Concerns.
6: Constituent concerns. Oh, you know, this actually has an audio clue. We will play this when we get back before the top of the hour. You've got to listen to this one. This we're going to hear from a candidate, not here in America, but in London, about something super important to them. But we'll check that in a second. We'll finish this up.
7: Bin face? All right. We'll be back. You're listening to Jeff and Bill Show.
6: You got to hear this one. We'll be right back.
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9: Got a crash here on Woodman on the westbound side approaching Rangewood, causing a little bit of slowing. It's not major, but it is slowing things down a little bit through there. Other than that, though, really not seeing any other issues or delays. Volume is increasing a little bit. Definitely more cars out on the roadways, but I-25 still moving freely. So is Powers, and no issues on other streets like Nevada, Mark Scheffel, Union, or Austin Bluffs. I'm Mike Spataro with traffic.
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22: Our country led American troops through military defeat after defeat. And in the bitter winter of 1777, he wrote this somber note to a friend in Philadelphia. Quote, "You might have tracked our army from White Marsh to Valley Forge by the blood on their feet," end of quote. Many soldiers continued to march through the deep snows of Pennsylvania without shoes. Others suffered from disease, hunger, and freezing conditions. Nearly 2,000 of Washington's men died. Yet George Washington did not lose faith. Amid the hardship, loss, and uncertainty of Valley Forge, he turned to God in prayer. At a time when our nation once again faces division and uncertainty, may we follow Washington's example, kneeling humbly, praying faithfully, and asking God to guide the future of America.
24: In a world that seems to change by the hour, where can you find a voice that remains steady?
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3: 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Coming up on the 8th, we've got Dickie's Barbecue. Coming up on August 20th, we've got the 24th annual Taste of Douglas County. Colorado Springs restaurants, View House, Airplane Restaurant, Chicken Salad Chick, iHeart Mac and Cheese. 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

0: first, again, offering them benefits, which, by the way, in-state tuition is backfilled by our tax dollars going to these schools. 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If you're going to have rules, make people follow the rules. 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Or, as Billy pointed out, these people are actually assimilating here. And they did follow the rules in the sense that they've been in Colorado 6 months, one day. Why not offer them in-state tuition? Would love to hear from you. Give us a call, 303-696-1971. Text us on the Dan Kaplis Law text line at 720-819-5115. 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
1: 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As we're here both sides, it's the Jeff and Bill Show.
2: Springs Traffic Update.
3: What about this crash on Woodman westbound approaching Rangewood? Got more details on it. It's blocking the right lane, slowing things down a little bit. It was a vehicle versus a deer crash. Other than that, though, it is still pretty quiet out there. Powers is getting a little bit busier, but overall, mostly moving freely. I-25 still looking at posted speeds, and no problems on the highways going in and out of town either. I'm Mike Spataro with traffic.
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0: All along the Front Range, this is the Jeff and Bill Show. We hear both sides. Here's the headline coming from the Department of Justice Public Affairs. Department of Justice suing Colorado for providing in-state tuition to illegal aliens. This was passed via ballot initiative back in 2013. Essentially said, if you've lived in Colorado 6 months, one day, you qualify for in-state tuition, regardless of your legal status. Well, is that right? From my perspective, we're continuing to offer taxpayer-funded benefits. That's why in-state tuition is lower. It's because it's backfilled by taxpayer dollars to people who should never be here in the first place. Billy's saying, hey, this is a sign that they are assimilating. They want to go to college. What do you think? Text message is hot. 6288. Maybe we can let them slide on their tuition debt, too. Billy, I missed it. You said 6 months, one day. Did you say give illegals the benefits? No wonder Colorado is $1.8 billion in red. Your response, Billy?
1: Isn't this about getting them into the system to assimilate, to become productive members of society on the other end? Isn't this about, I mean, if they get a university degree, aren't they going to be going to work and then becoming a taxpayer, at least in the job market, per se? That's the thing for me is we worry about all the time. I hear, and this was the thing that when we were going through the election cycle, oh, these people just come over here to get all the free stuff from America, all the freeloaders. And now you have examples of individuals that are trying to get a university degree. Not an easy thing. And we're like, oh, those freeloaders. I'm sorry. They're actually trying to assimilate, and we still aren't happy enough. That's why this whole idea and this argument about, oh, they come here and they're freeloaders and they're assimilating and they're not assimilating, I think is a red herring. Because when presented with this example, y'all are still mad about it. Y'all don't go, well, at least they're assimilating. No, y'all still mad about it. So you're being disingenuous.
0: Follow the rules. It's crazy to me. All right, Jason in Denver, you're missing the real problem. Every university gives preferential admission treatment to foreign students because they're paying full freight, I think is the way he meant to say that. Although college tuition is frightful. Those who's taking college spots, that's who's taking college spots from U.S. citizens. And then he points to Columbia's 40% international students, Harvard 25%. I don't see that as such a big problem. I mean, I think all of us went to college with international students. But for me, the problem is when you're taking benefits that should be given to, from my perspective, U.S. citizens. I think the law says that as well. U.S. citizens residing in a state backfilled by taxpayer dollars and offering that as a benefit that illegal immigrants can take advantage of? That's a problem for me. Brad from Parker saying, residency is not the same as citizenship. This was passed by voters in 2013. Why do you hate the will of the people? Brad, I think you're still getting to know me. I serve as John the Baptist here in Colorado. I'm constantly condemning my own people.
1: Yes, you are. yes, you are.
0: Let's go to the phone lines. Karen in Edgewater. Good morning, Karen. What do you think of this?
1: Thanks.
11: Good morning. Hey, there's something we need to think about. Congress hasn't passed an immigration law in decades. Is it since the 50s? I'm not an expert on this, but this has been a contentious issue for as far back as I can ever remember. It's never been resolved. So I don't think Polis is all that in the wrong for giving in-state intuition to illegals that have been here 6 months. I kind of agree with them.
1: You know, Karen, here's the thing that I think you pointed out something, and this is a feeling I have had for years. I, at my core, don't think either party wants to solve the immigration problem because it works so well come election time that you can motivate your base on either side. And Karen, you, Jeff, and I could easily brainstorm slogans and campaign messaging for either conservatives or liberals in the upcoming midterms, all centered around immigration. It would be easy to do,
0: but guys,
1: and it's very emotional.
0: How
1: I don't think either side wants to solve it.
0: What is the problem? What is the problem that needs to be fixed, Karen?
11: Well, the problem that we had under Joe Biden was open borders and immigration all at once. Nobody was vetted. So, yes, we had a lot of criminals in here. We got a lot of good people in here. So, you know, how do you separate them out? That's the problem.
0: I don't think they're I don't think any of them are good people. I'm sorry. But if your first act is coming into this country, the very first thing you do coming into this country is to break our immigration law, I do not put you in the category of a good person.
11: I'm not in a position to judge them. Maybe you are, but I'm not.
0: But why? They broke a law. Do you think people that break laws are good people?
11: They broke that law because they were trying to make a better life for their families. Those are the good people I'm talking about.
0: But why didn't they follow the rules? Why didn't they follow the rules?
11: Because there are no rules.
0: Yes, there are. There's absolutely rules. If you want to become an American citizen, you want to do it the right way. You want to live here. You want your kids to not have to live in shadows. You want your grandkids to be able to grow up and never be feared of being deported. There is a process to follow it. They specifically chose not to, and then they expect us to give them all these benefits.
11: They followed the process under Joe Biden. They thought they were following the rules. They had the app. They filled out the app. The ones that slipped in, yes, I agree. They're criminals and they got to go. But the ones that completed the information on the app, you know, I think maybe we could give them a little bit of grace.
0: Well, we did in the sense that we gave them money, we gave them plane tickets, we told them to go home and begin the process, and if they did it the right way, they had a chance to become an American. But if they didn't, and they got caught being here in this country illegally, they were never going to be able to come in the right way. And to me, that seems like a very fair process. I don't get the critique that we need to have immigration reform the same way that Jared Polis just said. We have rules. There's a pathway. We just have people that are choosing to ignore it, whether it's Joe Biden or the illegal immigrants that came across the border. I just follow the rules that are there.
11: Well, I definitely see your point. You know, and this is why we need Congress to work through this and set maybe better rules.
0: We don't need Congress. Donald Trump proved that we don't need Congress to do anything. We just need to enforce the rules. There's still people that are immigrating into this country. They're following the process. They're going through it. They're becoming American citizens. There's still people being sworn in and citizenship events happening while Donald Trump is the president. The rules were there. We just didn't follow them. And then we created benefits for people that broke the rules. Karen Edgewater, I sure appreciate the call. That was a lot of fun.
1: Yeah, thanks,
0: thank
1: Karen.
0: You very much. 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All right, let's continue going back to the phones. Bruce Westminster, good morning, Bruce. You're on with Jeff and Bill.
1: Hey, good morning.
12: Okay, good morning, gentlemen. I think what this conversation doesn't even address is the value of citizenship. To give American citizenship has all kinds of benefits to it. It's one of the most valuable citizenships in the world. Not to demean anyone else's citizenship, because I think citizenship is one of the important things. Okay? I basically was in the Army during Vietnam as payment of my citizenship. I pay taxes every year of my citizenship. I inherited from my parents, who my father was in World War II, who an ancestor was in the American Civil War on the good guy side. American citizenship is tremendously valuable, and we're demeaning it. We're demeaning it because, and it goes back to the conversation we had last week about morality. You know, we need to follow the rules to be a moral people, and we are not following the rules.
0: Bruce,
12: and the Democrats do it out of racism, and the Republicans do it out of just greed.
0: Bruce,
12: or cheap wages.
0: On the issue of citizenship, we talk about rights and responsibilities. And what you get just from one side is rights. That when you come here, what are my rights that I get to be able to do? And as opposed to understanding the full breadth of citizenship, as you're pointing out, Bruce, includes responsibilities to follow the laws and rules of the community that you live in.
12: Have Billy address that right now.
1: Hey, Bruce, are we talking about citizenship or residency based on in-state tuition?
12: Citizenship.
1: No, we're talking about residency. That's the argument, and that's the legal argument that Polis is making.
12: That is a dishonest argument, and you know that as well as I do, and Jeff does, and the listeners do.
1: Actually,
12: you're basically doing a technical disability over a word. They shouldn't be here in the first place if they're not here legally.
1: Bruce,
12: they should be removed to their home country.
1: Now we've gotten to the core of where you want. You just want them out of here. Now, here's the idea. You understand that
12: I want people that follow the law, and they have demonstrated they will not follow the law. I went down to the legislature and testified this when this was going on, and I said, once they became 18 and an adult, because when you're a kid, you got to do what your parents do. But when you became 18 and adult, if you were an ethical, moral person, you would have removed yourself from this country. You would have followed our laws.
1: Bruce, do we allow visa holders to pay in-state tuition?
12: Well, I don't care.
1: Well, that matters. Hang on a second, Bruce.
12: Don't care. This
1: here's
12: is
1: the
12: about
1: idea.
12: Citizenship.
1: See, exactly.
12: Billy,
1: see,
12: and you don't get that.
1: Bruce. You don't get this. No, you refuse to because you're trying to have a different argument. We are talking about residency. Are you giving in-state tuition to illegals that are here but have established residency? And guess what, Bruce? And the fact that you avoided my question tells me you have an inkling of knowledge. You have an idea that maybe, just maybe, we allow visa holders, people that aren't citizens, in-state tuition. And you're right. We allow people that are certain visa holders to establish residency and get in-state tuition. It's not
12: so
1: about
12: you're
1: citizenship.
12: Saying people who are legally here can establish residency.
1: People that are here
12: is
1: on a visa can establish residency and we'll give them in-state
12: tuition. So people
1: tuition.
12: Who are legally here can establish residency. So,
1: no, Bruce, people, Bruce, can, Bruce, Bruce, clarification. People that are not citizens can establish residency
0: but
1: and get in-state
0: Bruce
1: tuition.
12: But I'm legally here.
1: Hey, the issue... Bruce.
0: Bruce's point is that with visa holders, they're here legally.
1: Hang on a sec.
0: The lawsuit is about illegal aliens.
1: Hold on a sec. Hold on. Let's go back to the beginning. When Bruce was telling me I was being dishonest, I was saying residency. And now all of a sudden it's about legal people that are here and establish residency. See, the thing is citizenship. I talked residency. Whether or not, Bruce, and thanks for the phone call, whether or not they're citizens, we still allow people that are not citizens to pay in-state tuition. That's not. See, Bruce, you were changing the argument.
0: But
1: I'm focusing on residency.
0: The lawsuit, and the lawsuit is about illegal aliens.
1: All right. And how do you establish residency? Yep. And you can and establishing residency and giving people in-state tuition based on residency can be different than establishing citizenship. They're different.
0: Yeah. No, yes. They definitely are.
1: Exactly. But Bruce said they weren't.
0: Still wrong.
1: No, he wanted to change the entire argument.
0: That they are not going to be good citizens. All right.
1: He wanted to change the entire argument.
0: I thought his argument was fine, Bruce. But feel free to join the conversation.
1: His argument's fine, but he was arguing the wrong word.
0: 303-696-1971. 303-696-1971. Text us on the Dan Kaplis Law text line, 720-819-5115. 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
13: From the Weather Center. Today will be very warm with a mix of clouds and sun along with the possibility of a gusty thunderstorm in the afternoon. Keep in mind that any thunderstorm could lead to flash flooding. The high will reach 94 tonight. There may be a thunderstorm in some areas during the evening with clouds breaking thereafter. The low will be around 64. Tomorrow is expected to be partly sunny with a chance of a heavy thunderstorm in the afternoon. These storms could bring flash flooding and damaging winds. The high temperature will be 88. I'm AccuWeather meteorologist Joe Lundberg for AM 1460 and FM 101.1 The Answer.
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15: Country, led American troops through military defeat after defeat. And in the bitter winter of 1777, he wrote this somber note to a friend in Philadelphia. Quote, "You might have tracked our army from White Marsh to Valley Forge by the blood on their feet," end of quote. Many soldiers continued to march through the deep snows of Pennsylvania without shoes. Others suffered from disease, hunger, and freezing conditions. Nearly 2,000 of Washington's men died. Yet George Washington did not lose faith. Amid the hardship, loss, and uncertainty of Valley Forge, he turned to God in prayer. 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
0: All along the Front Range, this is the Jeff and Bill Show, where you hear both sides, phone lines and text messages. Super hot as we discuss the Department of Justice suing the state of Colorado for providing in-state tuition to illegal aliens, claiming that this violates federal law. For three decades, Congress has made it clear that states cannot provide education benefits to illegal aliens unless those same benefits are available to all American citizens. Colorado is violating federal law and subsidizing education for illegal aliens at the taxpayers' expense. The Department of Justice will not cease until President Trump's promise is fulfilled. Illegal aliens will not receive benefits denied to our nation's own citizens. Do you agree? Let's go to the phone lines. Francis Golden. Good morning, Francis. You're on with Jeff and Bill.
1: Good morning.
20: Morning, you guys. Hey, one thing I wanted to... Okay, so basically you can't provide illegal aliens benefits that you wouldn't provide to non-state resident citizens. And so what I'm confused about here is that the tuition break, as I understand it, allows people who have been here for, I think it's 12 months, but I can't remember if that's how long your residency has to be, in-state tuition. Because there is a difference, obviously, here between citizenship and residency. So if you're an out-of-state resident citizen, an out-of-state non-resident citizen, I'm sorry, and you come and live here for 12 months, you're going to get in-state tuition, which is the same thing that you're giving to the illegal alien, at least as I see it. But here's the other thing I think that should be brought into this a little bit, is that two things. Number one, this has been litigated in a couple other states. I think it's the same basic program. Maybe it's worded a little different. But DOJ has won. And so my concern is that I assume this is a fairly recent lawsuit. And I think perhaps the state should have a little sense and let those cases migrate through any appellate system and get a final word on this before they decide to fight about it. I mean, I would think you could hold this case in abeyance if you just filed the right motions to let other states have their cases that are already ahead of ours move through the system to get an answer. And that would not be a waste of resources, which would be smart. The other thing is that schools are hurting for students generally right now. Most schools are pretty hurting for students. There's not as many college eligible people as there used to be, and so there's kind of a scramble for students. And so I think that, you know, it's a general thing, but I think it's something to think about. And one final little thing, I believe that. Correct me if I'm wrong. If anybody's out there, I think some smaller state schools in Colorado, I think Adams State and maybe Western, provide in-state tuition or scholarships to Native Americans, and they're not citizens. So I don't know if there's a parallel there, but I think it's something that's in their charter, I think, but I'm not sure. I just don't know if that's holds true or not. But I believe they give them, like I say, tuition-free grants. It might just be a grant. I don't know. You could do all this through grants, I suppose.
0: But Francis, way to be the reasonable one in this conversation. You're exactly right. That's what I think. Let's go back to your first premise. The Polis administration will argue, look, this is a benefit open to everybody. It just says 6 months. It's in that interview in Fox and Friends, he says 6 months, 1 day. 6 months, 1 day, whether you're from Kansas or from Ecuador, you just happen to be here illegally. It doesn't matter. It's going to be applied the same. But he did make that interesting Freudian slip about Texas, where he goes, Texas was the first one to pass this, too. It happened to be struck down. But, hey, so you're like, all right. reasonableness is not the strength, particularly of our attorney general, who is looking for any opportunity to fight the president of the United States. Even if he's wrong, he's going to want to fight the president.
1: Good question in this. So we are talking about Texas. Yep. The other ones that pop up into mind, Kentucky and Kansas, those all three are, I would say, conservative states. Why are they giving in-state tuition to the illegals? I mean, I'm just saying that we don't know for certain, but what would be our impressions? Francis, why would Texas, Kansas, Kentucky give in-state tuition to illegals? What would be their motivation? Well, I mean, just out of curiosity, what do you think Texas's reasoning behind this? And Polis is accurate that over two decades they did this.
0: So yeah. Texas was a different state 2 decades ago.
1: No, but
0: blue
1: why?
0: State.
3: I think, you know, I honestly think it's probably because they are looking at it in a practical manner to try to ensure that they are getting people educated and getting people into jobs so they can become taxpayers. I think that's the number one practical thing. But I think the other thing is, I think when you're talking Kansas, Texas, Kentucky versus Colorado, and I'm going to sound a little bit like a nativist here, is that I think it's harder to encourage students to want to go to Texas, Kansas, and Kentucky schools. I think Colorado offers quite a bit more, like, just, you know, aesthetic and reputational advantage, possibly with the exception of like UT Austin and A&M. But that's my general take on it, is that I'd rather see the mountains than nothing.
0: And Francis, to your point, university, you're going to see a consolidation of universities. You're going to see a collapse of many coming as a result of the demographic cliff that we just ran off of. So, Francis... Yeah. Great call.
1: Yeah, thanks,
0: really
1: man.
0: Appreciate your insightful analysis, as always. Francis jumping in. He's a lawyer.
1: Oh, yeah. Leave it to the callers to be the reasonable one in the discussion.
0: Yeah, always are.
1: It is.
0: The reasonable one in the discussion. All right. Billy and I will continue. More phone calls and texts to come. Plus, we'll talk about the person challenging Milot Kiros. 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News Talk 710, KNUS in Denver.
1: And The Answer in the Springs. We're back in a minute.
21: 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Traffic update.
22: Getting a little bit busier here on the morning drive. A little bit of slowing on I-25 in both directions near Fillmore and Garden of the Gods, in that area where that road work is going on. Not really seeing any crashes causing any problems or slowing things down. Powers is a little bit busier down near the airport and in between Constitution and Barnes. Really no problems anywhere else, though. I'm Mike Spataro with traffic.
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0: I'm Jeff Hunt. He's Bill Thorpe, and it's Monday.

0: just burdens everybody and everything. The hospitals, the healthcare
1: I'm not
0: systems.
1: Sure. I'm not sure that I would sit here and say that the Trinidadians flooded the country, given the proportionality versus the other immigrants. I'm not arguing the idea of the open border. And I thought Biden was awful on it. And I think that there have been a large problems inside of our immigration plan. And I do I absolutely. And one of the things, and people always get mad at me and say that I've got Trump TDS. But one of the things that I've given Trump credit for is how secure our southern border is, and I hope that any administration that follows him marches along in the same footpath. I think he's doing a good job there. But now let's talk about those visa holders, though. Those visa holders aren't necessarily the Trinidaragua members and the criminals. And the reason why I bring that up, Michael, is because if we say these illegals are all gang members and criminals, I don't think that's
0: fair. I didn't say that was. They were all criminals.
1: But you said TV flooded the country.
0: Well, didn't they?
1: No.
0: How many? 11,000 murderers and criminals came into the murderers.
1: Hang on a sec. I heard 11,000 illegals cross the border under the Biden administration, and you think they're all murderers and criminals? That was my point.
0: No, I didn't say they're all murderers.
1: I feel like I'm being fair to you because just a minute ago you said criminals, 11,000 criminals and murderers came across.
0: 12 million people came in during Biden's tenure, right or wrong?
1: I don't know. That's let's work off of that. Sure.
0: About 12. Okay. And I didn't say all of them were criminals. Okay. That's stupid. Okay. Don't try to put words in my mouth, Bill.
1: I'm just trying to get this through.
0: Hey, I'm just saying, including thousands of criminals and murderers and rapists and gangbangers. Venezuela, the drug cartels, they set up shop in this country through Trinidaragua.
1: Yeah.
0: That's what they did. They set up shop.
1: That is completely fair. And prior to the Trump administration, there were other cartels that set it up, and that was through Reagan, Bush, Clinton. Yes, absolutely. Yes, you're right. Okay? You're right on that one.
0: My point is that immigration has to be regulated, regulated, okay?
1: Yeah.
0: And for the good of everybody, even the immigrant, these people, they flood the country, they have no skills, no anything, and we're setting them up to fail, everybody to fail. They got to go through a process and come through the front door the right way and to the people that came here legally.
1: Let's talk about that, Michael. Michael, let's talk about coming through the front door the right way, because this is one of the critiques I have of our immigration system. If it takes you 10 years to get through our immigration system, Michael, is that actually an incentive to get in here illegally?
0: I don't know. The citizenship in this country is a privilege. It's a privilege to be.
1: Michael, let's talk about this for a sec. Now, Michael, let's talk about this.
0: It can't be cheap.
1: Fair, but Michael, hang on a sec. Let's talk about this for a sec. As far as the ten year process, okay? Let's pretend, just for this conversation, that you or someone in your family lives inside of Venezuela, and it is a hotbed of TDA gang activity. And they come to your family member saying that, hey, the 7-year-old kid that's there running around on the front porch, here in about a year or so, we're going to start ingratiating them and we're going to get them into TDA. And there's nothing you can do about it. In fact, if you try to do it and try to not join him, the gang, your family's going to pay the price. You guys are going to be singled out in the neighborhood, etc. And he's going to be ingratiated and welcomed into the gang culture. Hang on a sec. And it's going to take you 10 years to get into America. Are you willing to wait? Are you going to get that kid out of the neighborhood, even if it means illegally coming to the U.S.?
0: I don't know how to answer that, Bill.
1: Michael, and I appreciate
0: it's
1: that,
0: stupid.
1: Michael.
0: It's not stupid.
1: Michael. Michael, it's not stupid. That is the emotional decision that some people across this world are making. We had a conversation. Jeff went down and talked to a woman that crossed through 4 different countries walking in order to get here to America. Now, what I'm telling you is, think about this, Michael. What would have to be going on in your life for you to pack a bag and walk from here to Seattle? That's the thing is, we understand... I understand, and I'm not, and I understand where you're coming from as far as the criminals, but understand some of these people are in those situations in Venezuela, and if it takes 10 years to come to the U.S., and if you're trying to keep your kids safe...
0: Why is that our problem? Why is that our problem? I know there's a lot of very terrible places in the world to live. There's a very, you know, and we should do everything we possibly can to help as many people as we can, but... Why does that have to be our problem? Okay,
1: but
0: your hypothetical, Michael, that you just threw at me.
1: What I'm talking about is this: what if it took 2 years for them to get through the immigration process rather than 10?
0: Hey, if we could streamline the immigration process and screen people in vet people, fine. You know,
1: that's where I'm going with this, Michael. That's where I'm going with this. The example
0: I
1: you just called.
0: I don't have a problem with that.
1: Okay, Michael, that's where I was going with this. That's where I'm going with this. Even though you say that my entire example is ridiculous, that's where I'm going with this. That family inside of Venezuela, that if they needed to get their family out of that situation, if it is a 10-year wait, do you at least understand some of the motivation to try to get in here illegally and just take your chances? Because at least your kid might be alive and may not be a gang member. I'm not saying it's okay. I'm just saying, maybe for a second, understand that perhaps the 10-year wait becomes an incentive to get here illegally. So maybe changing the system to get everybody in here legally would help. Maybe it would help.
0: If we streamlined it some more, I don't have a problem with that. As long as they come in legally, okay? And not just flood the border, just, you know, and that's what happened.
1: I'm cool with that too, man.
0: That's the mess we have.
1: I am cool with that too. Yes, and I agree about the flooding the border.
0: Jeff,
1: I'm cool with that.
0: Jeff at? Is he on, where's Jeff?
1: He's doing something else right now.
0: Okay.
1: All right. Well, thanks for the call, Mike.
0: I'd like to get
1: have a good one.
2: I'm here.
1: Ahead. Let's see what he says.
2: Yeah, we'll get to a break and then we'll talk more. 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
1: 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This is where you hear both sides. 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
3: Springs traffic update.
4: Got a crash here on I-25 northbound, right at North Academy. It's blocking both shoulders, not really causing a ton of slowing, but something to watch out for. And other than that, not seeing any other issues out of the ordinary, nothing else causing any slowing. And I-25 is moving freely in both directions, so is Powers. No problems on other roadways like Nevada, Academy, Platte, Woodman, Union, Mark Sheffield, or Austin Bluffs. I'm Mike Spataro with traffic.
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10: During the War for Independence, General George Washington, the man we refer to today as the father of our country, led American troops through military defeat after defeat. And in the bitter winter of 1777, he wrote this somber note to a friend in Philadelphia. Quote, "You might have tracked our army from White Marsh to Valley Forge by the blood on their feet," end of quote. Many soldiers continued to march through the deep snows of Pennsylvania without shoes. Others suffered from disease, hunger, and freezing conditions. Nearly 2,000 of Washington's men died, yet George Washington did not lose faith. Amid the hardship, loss, and uncertainty of Valley Forge, he turned to God in prayer. At a time when our nation once again faces division and uncertainty, may we follow Washington's example, kneeling humbly, praying faithfully, and asking God to guide the future of America.
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2: All along the Front Range, this is the Jeff and Bill Show. We hear both sides. Shimon Blau qualifying for the ballot as an unaffiliated candidate in the 1st Congressional District facing Malak Kuros. This is an interesting story. So you had Diana DeGette, 30 years, Congressional District 1, faced primary challengers every few years, never really got anywhere. Well, Malak Kuros comes along. I think she's originally from Ethiopia. She is a member of the Democrat Socialists of America, said that she did not believe that the firebombing of Jews on Pearl Street was anti-Semitic in nature. She did not believe, or she did believe, that Israel essentially got what they deserved on October 7th. Same thing with the United States on 9/11. So the Jewish community organized very quickly, and they happened to do so while we were on vacation. So I wasn't able to have Shimon Blau, who is a doctor, on the show, but he went out and got the signatures, and he is officially qualified as an unaffiliated candidate. First-time candidate, Jewish, posted that on social media that he decided to enter the race in Denver because he was alarmed about Kuros' statement on Israel and refusal to call the Boulder firebombing last year of a Jewish community rally anti-Semitic. The Colorado Secretary of State's office reviewed the signatures Blau collected from voters to make the ballot and determine they were sufficient. He needed 1,500 signatures collected by July 9th to qualify. Blau began his signature gathering campaign just days before the deadline, so this was very, very quick as to what he was able to organize. He submitted more than 2,200 signatures, of which 1,900 were deemed valid. Interesting question I have for our listeners out there is, do you think that there's enough both Jewish voters and, I would say, reasonable voters in Congressional District 1 to be able to stop what the DSA is doing with Malak Kuros and others? I don't think so. I think that it's overwhelming, particularly in cities like Denver, like New York City, that you're seeing DSA candidates rise up, and what these voters want are socialists. These socialists also happen to be oddly anti-Semitic, which is something that Jared Polis was asked about on Fox and Friends over the weekend.
13: Well, you know, what's fascinating about this specific rise in democratic socialism is how alarming the anti-Semitism comes with it. You, governor, are the first Jewish governor of the great state of Colorado, but yet many in this group would want a person like yourself out of office. What's your message to them?
14: Well, first of all, these are two different things. Socialism is a failed economic theory. We need to push back against it. Republicans do, Democrats do in their own parties. Anti-Semitism is wrong across the board. It's singling out one group of people, people who happen to be Jewish, and treating them worse or discriminating against them. I'm sure there's both non-socialists and socialists that might be anti-Semitic. It's wrong on all sides. We've certainly seen a rise of it over the last few years. There were brutal anti-Semitic attacks just a few blocks from where I'm recording this last summer here in Boulder, Colorado. And it's something that we need to talk about. Look, America is for everybody. It doesn't matter your faith, your background, your race. It's for everybody. Nobody should be singled out or hated on just because of what they believe.
13: But are you alarmed? I mean, here in New York, where Rachel, Charlie and I are sitting, you had a slew of Democratic Socialist candidates. One of them, the Darlisa Avila Chevalier, who was literally the day after October 7th out there rallying against Israel. We've got these socialist influencers, Hassan Piker, who is spewing this. I mean, it just seems, Governor, that the Democrats like yourself, who are sane and based in common sense, would want to highlight that there is, whether you want to admit it or not, an intersection between these socialist candidates and anti-Semitism.
14: Well, it's important to condemn anti-Semitism on the left or the right. I mean, you look at some of the things that commentators like Tucker Carlson are saying, terribly anti-Semitic, threatening
15: Tucker Carlson
14: people
15: isn't in charge of the Republican Party, though. That's the problem. And your party has been taken
14: This person whose name you just said is one I've never even heard before, so they're certainly not in charge of the Democratic Party either. Look, I'm a Jewish American, and let me say my successor, who was elected in Democratic primary last week in Colorado, also happens to be a Jewish American. I think that, you know, again, Americans across the board really believe that people are the same and judge people on their acts and their character, not on their faith or religion. There's an exception, and of course, that should be condemned on both sides. There should be no ability for anti-Semitic people to have, you know, their ideas in the mainstream on the Democratic or Republican Party. I strongly believe that. And that's something we should always remain on the guard against. It's the same with racist views against Black Americans, against Hispanic Americans. This is not who we are as a people. We're a country that is a melting pot and really wants to accept the contributions and thoughts of people, no matter what background, race, or religion they are.
16: Yeah, well, I want to tell you, Governor, I'm old enough to remember when Bernie Sanders was alone as a socialist in your party. He was very isolated, and he now is, I think, the leader, the mentor of a very large, growing number of socialists. We saw this primary with 35 of them winning from the DSA. So.
2: That's Governor Jared Polis on Fox and Friends over the weekend. Shad Marib, who is the chairman of the Colorado Democrat Party, over the weekend posting, Milan Kiros is the Democrat Party's nominee. He's responding to the news that Shimon Blau, a doctor in Denver, had qualified for Congressional District 1. He's saying Milan Kiros is the Democrat Party's nominee. The Colorado Dems will support Milan, and we look forward to helping send her to Congress this fall. Full stop. So given the opportunity to either support a Jewish doctor or an anti-Semitic socialist, the chairman of the Colorado Democratic Party chose the anti-Semitic socialist. I pointed that out. Colorado Democrats are standing with an anti-Semitic socialist and against the Jewish community, full stop at this point. He was not happy with that response and went on to say, I thought, Jeff, you were leaving the state, which I wasn't. I just wrote an article saying it's perfectly fine for people to seek greener pastures, especially when it comes to opportunity not being found in this state. My response to him was, no, I'm probably going to stay to defend the Jews. Shad then wrote, so you're going to denounce the Proud Boys. You're going to denounce Nick Fuentes. Similar to what Jared Polis said. Well, anti-Semitism, well, you got it on the right. There is anti-Semitism, obviously, with Nick Fuentes. I've never platformed the guy. And I definitely never ever went to bat saying we're going to stand with somebody like that, full stop. In fact, I believe it was the 2017 Western Conservative Summit or something around there, maybe 2019, I got an email from Nick Fuentes. wanting to speak at the Western Conservative Summit. It took all of 30 seconds to Google him and go, we are not going to platform this guy. So Shad, chairman of the Colorado Democratic Party, when anti-Semitism has reared its head on the right, we do not platform it. We do not promote it. We do not stand with it. Okay? You, on the other hand, have a candidate for Congress that you have said you will support and look forward to sending her to Congress this fall, full stop. So I got two questions for Bill and our listeners. Number one, do you believe Shimon Blau, the Jewish doctor that has gathered signatures to be an independent, has any shot at defeating Malat Kiros? And secondly, does the Democrat Party have an anti-Semitism problem? We've seen this now with Tim Hernandez. We saw it with Elizabeth Epps. We now see it with Malat Kiros. And yes, there may be elements on the right that are anti-Semitic, but they're not getting elected to office on the Republican Party platform. Your thoughts, Bill?
1: Yeah, I think that Shimon Blau has a shot at defeating Malat Kiros. It's an outside shot. But I appreciate an independent running in that race. We don't have a lot of unaffiliates from where I hang out running. The other part is I like it as an alternative. I'm not as mad at the head of the Colorado Democrat Party because that person has got to support the party nominee. I've heard it for years and years from spokespeople from either party. We are happy to support the party nominee. And whatever mess the party nominee has gotten themselves into. And you can pick your favorite flavor. And they always say, we are proudly supporting the... So I take that with very, very little weight. That's what they're paid to do. So I do, however, appreciate your response about staying here to fight, to help our Jewish brothers and sisters. I like that a lot. And I think that both parties are having a problem with anti-Semitism. I think you are correct that the Republican Party isn't nominating any people that express anti-Semitic views, or at least, you know, large anti-Semitic views like we're seeing from some of the Democrat Socialists of America. But we've seen, unfortunately, way too many times for my liking of threads coming out from Republican groups and, you know, the young Republican group here and these people that are involved on the backbench side of Republican politics. While it's not candidates, it is people that are working in the offices, people that are helping fundraise, people that are running the phones, and it's inside the party system and the cogs and wheels and mechanisms that make it work. And we've seen it inside the Democrat system as well. So I think both sides are having an anti-Semitic problem, and I think it is rising in either party for different reasons. But we need to be honest about how it is not acceptable 110% of the time. Some of the things that Malat Kiros has said and posted publicly, if I was in that district, I could not vote for her personally. That is a line too far. And I personally am a little bit worried about what could possibly happen if someone like Kiros gets into that seat, because it is a safe Dem seat, that if she's in there, she could be in there because of the power of incumbency for quite a while. And I don't know if her ideas and attitudes towards Israel will soften or harden in that time. I'm glad that I do not have to worry about making that particular vote, but it does worry me that Mr. Blau may not win, but I would love to see a large group of people at least give Malat Kiros a scare like she's scared to get. And I would be extremely happy if Blau ends up being the winner of that race. I think it would be better for Colorado and it'd be better for Congress if it was run, because the fact that the idea, and the one that I go back to, Jeff, is where you talk about her and the fire attack in Boulder. It bothers me how she dealt with it, because I didn't hear any concern. I could be wrong on this one, but I didn't see any concern or empathy for those individuals that were attacked, nor a condemnation of that type of behavior per se. I felt that she gave it kind of a wink and a nod. Well, of course we shouldn't do that, but we have to understand why this person was so mad. That I don't appreciate and don't like. I want to spend more time talking about the people that were injured, why, and regardless of the reasoning behind the individual, we will never tolerate that. The fact that it was so quickly pivoted into, but you have to understand what Israel is doing to make these people so mad, I disagree with. I disagree with that soft selling, the horrible attack, and what the guy was trying to do in Boulder. But I don't know.
2: Love to hear from you. Does he stand a chance against Malak Kyros? Tom Ace, no shot. The DSA is too strong nationally. It is fascinating how quickly they have gotten a hold of the Democrat Party. I think they won something like 60 of 90 primary seats recently. So it is the revenge of Bernie Sanders. And what is with the weird embrace of anti-Semitism and socialism at the same time? Give us a call, 303-696-1971. 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
17: From the Weather Center, this afternoon expect a mix of clouds and sun with a strong thunderstorm possible, making it very warm with a high of 94. Any thunderstorm could lead to flash flooding. Tonight there may be a thunderstorm in some areas, otherwise clouds will gradually clear with a low of 65. Tomorrow will be partly sunny with a chance of a heavy thunderstorm in the afternoon, bringing the potential for flash flooding and damaging winds with a high of 88. I'm AccuWeather meteorologist Joe Lundberg for AM 1460 and FM 101.1, The Answer.
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2: All along the Front Range, this is the Jeff and Bill Show, where you hear both sides. Billy, we got some phone calls here, it looks like it. All right, let's do Deb in Council Rock. Good morning, Deb. You're on with Jeff and Bill.
0: Good morning. So the Murat Kharis and the Democrat Socialist Movement I see around the country is just one cog in the wheel of the breakdown of our society, of American society, to remake it in the socialist, which leads on up to communism. So it's one piece. It's just like all the illegal children flooding the schools. It's just like the illegals flooding the country and breaking down our economics. It's a cog in the wheel of trying to break down American society to rebuild it in the socialist image.
2: Yep, and it will fail. It will collapse.
0: I hope.
2: And there will be, if they're successful, it'll fail. I mean, look at Denver. What's wild to me is everyone doubling down on progressive policies. Because when people look at Denver, it's not like, whoa, wow, it is so good. You know what? We need a little bit more of Denver everywhere else. Let's just get more progressive everywhere else. Nobody looks at Denver as a success right now. And yet the voters are like, we need even more taxes. We need even more regulations, more government. That's what's going to happen. So, all right, Deb, I appreciate the call. Thanks so much, Cap. Oh, we're out. Jeff and Bill.
3: Springs traffic update.
4: We've got this crash on I-25 northbound near North Academy that's blocking both shoulders. More activity on the left shoulder than the right shoulder. And then down south on Highway 115, there's a crash on the northbound side near Gate 5 at Fort Carson, right at Pine Oaks, Titus Boulevard. Other than that, really not seeing any other problems. It's pretty quiet out there. No other wrecks either. I'm Mike Spataro with traffic.
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2: 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He's Bill Thorpe, and it's Monday.

0: by doctors. So we had one going to Dr. Warren Hearn's clinic before it was Rise Collective. And they had been told, they flew all the way up from Texas. They had been told their kid wouldn't make it 5 minutes outside the womb. They were told that their kid would die. It had all sorts of genetic disorders and all this sort of stuff. And they stopped and talked with us, and we convinced them that it would be better to let nature take its course than to just kill their child prematurely. And that child is still alive today. It's a year old. It has no medical complications. It did not have any genetic disorders. There was no risk to the mother's life. Kid's perfectly fine, right? So it just depends.
1: That's Sean Bateman. Sean's with White Rose Resistance. Sean, you are operating in what I would consider one of the most, if not the most, pro-abortion states in the nation. Not only is it totally allowed at any point for whatever reason, it is taxpayer-funded. Mm-hmm. The state doesn't even know how many abortion clinics are out there. It's so unregulated that the state doesn't even know how many exist. They had to go look it up on Google Maps when they were asked one time. So they even create a list of it. Oftentimes it seems like they try to hide or push away any of the medical problems, medical malpractices that take place. The woman that died up in Fort Collins, they pretty much tried to push that out of the media spotlight. So this state is all in on abortion. I would say often they're willing to sacrifice almost everything else in order to maintain it. They will agree, yeah, Colorado's not going well, things aren't going right, but we got abortion. So how do you operate? Is this a fool's errand from your perspective to even try to change anybody's mind in a state that is so committed to abortion?
0: I don't think so. I'm a Christian, and I believe in a God who knows his way out of the grave. So I believe that we can be in really, really bad spots and still come out of it, that we can repent as a state and that we can turn towards things that are good, that we can stop killing our own kids. But to that point, I mean, here in Colorado, we've done very little work on a legislative side of things because the legislation does not care what any pro-choice constituents believe. Because they know that they can just win anyway, right? They don't care at all what we think.
1: You mean what pro-life constituents?
0: Sorry, yeah, pro-life constituents. Yeah, exactly. They just don't care what we think at all, right? Because they know that they'll win every seat anyway. So our work has been a lot more on the front lines of trying to save individual lives and trying to change individual hearts. So we've done a lot of work on college campuses and malls and things like that, trying to open up this conversation. Because in Colorado, the only thing you're going to hear as a young man or woman is that you should get an abortion. And there's no other choices that are going to be presented in school, in college, or anything like that, unless I'm out there trying to give them different options.
1: Sean Bateman, White Rose Resistance, headline coming from the Colorado Times Recorder, Boulder police pray with anti-abortion activists amid rising tensions. Sean here to correct the record on this, that the police weren't praying with him. He was praying for the police, and they were polite enough to bow their heads while they were doing so. You weren't ticketed. You violated no law, according to Boulder police. Mm-mm. You haven't been arrested. Have you ever been arrested?
0: I have never been arrested. I'm very careful.
1: Have you been ticketed?
0: No.
1: No. Why do you think that is? What do you mean by being careful?
0: Well, because I have done my homework and spent the time to know what the laws are, and I make sure to stay within them, right? And then I think the thing that got the people the most mad is when the cops show up, I know how to interact with cops and not just be rude, right? I know how to have a conversation with them and make sure that we're getting to the point where we understand what laws have or haven't been broken instead of just, you know, getting all up in their face and, oh, why are you here? Oh, you can't touch me. First Amendment, right? You know, and so when you act that way towards police, they tend to be very nice back.
1: What do they say when they approach you? We've been called by these abortion mills. You're harassing women, that type of thing. Do they?
0: So they've been called every Tuesday I've been out there. Interestingly, I've been out there a bunch of other days. They don't get called on any other days, which I think is because Tuesday is the day that abortions happen, and they know that if I'm there, women are going to choose not to get an abortion. On other days, they've already gotten it, and they're just coming back for checkups. But we try to offer them help anyway, right? So I've been called, they've been called on me for quote unquote harassing the dentist office nearby because we try to pray with everybody. So if you're walking past us on the sidewalk, we're nice Christians. We'll try to pray with you. We'll say, hey, you got a minute? Can we pray for you? Is there anything going on in your life that we can help with? We've been told that that's harassment, and the dentist office came out and said, if you don't stop praying with people, we're going to call the police. Surprise, surprise, police showed up 5 minutes later. That happened 2 weeks in a row. And then this last week, Rise called me called because of that post. The social media post.
1: Yeah. Sean, critics would say, why don't you just leave the women alone? The state's decided. we're going to be pro-abortion, we're going to fund it.

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1: A nice drive up and down I-25 at this check at full speed with no accidents or stalls to get in your way. Now, there is a water main break that has forced the closure of Mesa Avenue from the roundabout at Lake Circle to El Pomar Road along the west side of the Broadmoor. So just watch for that, maybe avoid it. I'm Chris McLaughlin with traffic.
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9: Fox News, I'm CJ Papa. Gunfire at a food festival in Seattle leaves 3 dead.
10: Everybody's just running. Everybody's screaming chaos after that.
9: That man describing what happened when 2 men, cops believe, were shooting at each other. One led shooters under arrest. The manhunt continues for the second suspect. Fox 13, Sean's Chitness outside Harborview Medical Center.
11: We're told one woman went to the operating room and is in critical condition. The other 3 patients here are in satisfactory condition. That includes the 2-year-old boy who was shot at Seattle Center. The remaining 2 patients are a 23-year-old man and a 39-year-old woman.
9: President Trump travels to Michigan today. The state's primary is next Tuesday. U.S. and Iran continue what is now a 3-night pause in airstrikes, although Saudi Arabia claims it shot down drones fired by Iran-backed militias in Iraq. America's listening to Fox News.
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12: From the Weather Center, this afternoon expect a mix of clouds and sun with a strong thunderstorm possible, making it very warm with a high of 94. Any thunderstorm could lead to flash flooding, Tonight, there may be a thunderstorm in some areas. Otherwise, clouds will gradually clear with a low of 65. Tomorrow will be partly sunny with a chance of a heavy thunderstorm in the afternoon, bringing the potential for flash flooding and damaging winds with a high of 88. I'm AccuWeather meteorologist Joe Lundberg for AM 1460 and FM 101.1, The Answer.
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23: It's the Alex Marlowe Show. I'm glad you're here. We had a lot of news to get to today with some terror throughout Europe. We've got something called the Fauci Files. Dr. Fauci, a big release from Rand Paul's Senate office revealing that he was even a worse guy than we all thought, which is almost impossible. Democrat civil war continues to escalate with very amusing but also scary results, all that to come. But I will start with the biggest item of the weekend, which was sort of a two-parter. The first one is the status of the Iran war. And how I had expected Donald Trump to do some significant bombing during the redo of the White House Correspondents Association dinner, which took place on Friday. And I watched Trump's entire 1 hour plus stand-up comedy routine at the event. And it's an event that I loathe, and I'll explain to you why in a second. But I thought that this would be the perfect time for Trump to bomb, because all the journalists who cover Trump were in the room giving each other awards, sometimes making fun of President Trump, sometimes being the butt of jokes from President Trump. And this would be a perfect time to start doing some serious bombing of Iran, maybe escalate the war there. And that did not happen, which was somewhat of a surprise to me. And it makes you wonder about what is the actual state of the war, because this thing was supposed to go on for a few weeks. It has now gone on for 5 months, and there's no clear end in sight, with the sticking point being the Strait of Hormuz and the fact that Iran has been able to gum up the works there pretty effortlessly, despite America's successful bombing campaign on high-value targets in Iran when it comes to their military and power production. So then the question becomes, what's Trump's next move? I'm sure he would love to see a peace brokered, but Iran has proven to be entirely unreasonable in this regard. And so long as that's the case, that he's going to either need to put his foot on the accelerator or on the brakes. What would the accelerator look like? We're learning today that he is probably targeting things like bridges and roadways, things like that. Deploying ground troops is always an option, something that I think the press would seize upon. They would pounce on that. And we could see infrastructure attacks, power plants, things like that could be another way to escalate the attacks in terms of getting the targets to have an even higher value than the ones previously targeted. Extending economic blockades on Iran is another valuable possibility that we could see. Or what we could do is revive the collapsed memorandum of understanding, debate that, and try to come to some sort of a peace with a group of people who clearly do not want to have any sort of a peace with us. And where does that leave us? Well, heading into the day, the markets, the people with money on the line, think that we're going to get to a resolution sooner, at least, than they did over the weekend. Oil prices are down. Brent is under $90 a barrel, which is the industry standard. As we're having this conversation, it was 100 at the end of last week, and the stock market is up a little bit. At least the Dow Jones is. The S&P is flat as of now. Dow Jones is up, NASDAQ's flat. And the reason is because people do think that this thing is going to end, but do they know? I don't know. And we could see things escalate and get more dramatic, and things could drag on a little bit longer. So the thought was, over the weekend, President Trump was preparing to increase the bombing, to escalate, to accelerate, to try to get this thing wrapped up in short order so that he could come home and declare a emphatic victory against a very worthy foe. I've noticed the rhetoric, I think, has shifted a lot. Republicans both simultaneously saying that this was not a war that we started, saying this was a war that Iran itself started 47 years ago, and emphasizing the righteousness of this target, as well as the fact that we've done so much good in order to set back their ballistic missile capabilities, their nuclear programs, etc. But yet there are still avenues for Trump to stop Iran from funding terror proxies in the region. We're seeing now the Houthis amp up control over the Gulf of Oman region, which is causing a lot of problems as well. So these are all another terror group that is backed by the Iranian regime. All this makes things very complicated for the president, who's waging a unpopular war in what's going to be a very close midterm election season. And so where do we go from here? I don't know the answer, but I'll tell you what I thought was going to happen. What I thought was going to happen is that we were going to see some bombings over the weekend, and we didn't get any of that. In fact, we got three straight nights of no bombings after 13 consecutive nights of bombings from the United States. Does that mean Trump thinks he's on the verge of a peace? I hope so. But then again, he could just be biding his time for a better moment to hit a better target or a bigger target. And we'll see. So the big update in the Iran war is there are no real updates. As of now, though, I feel like there is an increased level of optimism within the stock market, though there is an increased level of pessimism in the establishment media. The exact people who are in the room with the president as he redid the White House Correspondents Association dinner on Friday. Now, I've told you guys this in the past, that I find the White House Correspondents dinner to be a horrific exercise, something that I think is truly embarrassing for everyone involved, and I don't want the president to go to these things, because I fundamentally agree that the fake news is the enemy of the people. And he said something, an interesting line, I don't know, the guys cut me a lot of great cuts, and I'll play a bunch of them for you. But he had a very interesting line where he pretty much explained his rationale for showing up. His rationale for showing up, he said, is that the press, if you don't talk to them, they don't give you a chance. And if you do talk to them, they do give you a chance. And so he's better off talking to them and having them, giving him a chance to explain himself, get his points across. And this is his mindset. And I find this to be very optimistic. It's upbeat. I kind of like that. But overall, these people are trying to destroy his presidency. And they would love to see the Democrat Socialists of America take over this country and dismantle it from the inside. And I don't have a lot of tolerance for that. I don't think it's a joke. I don't think it's very funny. I don't want to have cocktails with these people. And I don't think you should either. I don't think the president should either. But he wanted to engage, and so he did. And the fact of the matter is, last time he attempted this, someone literally tried to murder him again. The latest assassination attempt on President Trump, as you might have recalled, the part-time teacher from out here in Southern California attempting to kill Trump at that event. So once that happened, you knew he was going to have to run it back at some point. And he did. And it was incredibly awkward. It was incredibly awkward. I'll start with one point, which is super interesting, but also darkly hilarious. He apparently hired a guy named Tony Hinchcliffe, otherwise known as Kill Tony from the Kill Tony podcast, to write a bunch of these jokes. I don't know if this is a fact, but Hinchcliffe talked about writing jokes for the president on the Joe Rogan podcast last month, and these jokes definitely sounded like the sort of thing that he would write. Now, I'll tell you something. I'm the editor-in-chief of Breitbart News, which means that every day for a living, I ruin people's day. I report things that people don't want to see reported that make their lives very, very difficult. And I have to do this in a ruthless fashion, or else I'd be very bad at my job. That said, when I watch the Kill Tony podcast, which I have a number of occasions, I feel like these guys are insane. This is the most ruthless show imaginable. It's basically kind of one of those things where, like Star Search, but for comics. But what they do is they'll get some of these comics. Some of them have deformities, physical disabilities. Some of them have no talent whatsoever. And they'll come up, they'll do their jokes. Some of them are good, but a lot of them are clearly horrible. And then the other comics just roast them, make fun of them, grill them, and just humiliate them publicly. It's a public humiliation ritual. And I understand there's a place for this. These people all sign up for these things. They're grown adults who are allowed to do these sort of things. But they're basically offering themselves up to get not just roasted, but to be ritualistically humiliated on one of those popular podcasts in the world. And I got to say, that's intense, even for me, a guy who professionally ruins people's day. It's intense stuff. And a lot of these jokes are just unbelievably over the top and ruthless. And when we come back from the break, I will play some of them. He goes after a lot of targets you would expect, in a lot of ways you would expect. And then he also had some surprises. And pay attention when we come back. I want you to pay attention to the audience reaction. You got to keep in mind who is the crowd Trump is performing for in this regard. He is performing for the White House correspondents, the journalists who professionally try to undermine Trump's presidency. They try to undermine him. I'll give you a hint of about some of the targets. Pencil neck Adam Schiff, Gavin Newsom, Rosie O'Donnell, Lion Chuck Schumer, Jake Tapper, Caitlin Collins, Barry Weiss, Ilhan Omar, Chris Christie, J.B. Pritzker. He goes through the whole list, and I'm going to play some of them when we come back on the show. And then after that, I will get into the Fauci diaries. That's still to come. Really bad guy who bragged in private writings that he got L.A. and New York shut down. Creepy stuff. We'll share all that for you when we come back. This is the Alex Marlowe Show, and we'll be back in just a moment.

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7: All right, I want to play some of the jokes President made at the White House Correspondents Association dinner. Daniel described it as a reverse Uno card that he got to roast the press after they spent all their time making fun of him. So they make their living. I don't know why he would indulge such a thing. I don't know if it was a great look overall, but let's hear some of the jokes and you tell me if you like them. This is the first one that kind of set the tone for the type of language you'd be hearing from the president. Cut three, please.
8: But after hearing the gunshots, many people yelled, "Get down, get down," which caused Nicki Minaj to start twerking. Do you believe it? Get down. She's the only one that really understood what that meant. It's quite an evening.
7: That was good. That was a good one. Nothing wrong with that joke. Funny joke. And that was got everyone laughing for good reason. Let's play cut five, guys.
8: You can't have somebody like a J.B. Pritzker, who I understand is not president, sadly, but... some people say, never use the fat word. And I don't. I would never call anybody fat. I have my own problems, you know? It's not like I'm perfect. Sir, in the back, don't call him a fat pig, okay? I'm sticking up for him. Don't call him you. You can't do that, sir. You can't call J.B. Pritzker a fat pig. Please. All right? Thank you very much. I appreciate it. Everyone's trying to figure out, who is that guy? Does he exist? But the nice part is when you do that, the press can't get you. Because I'm defending a man who obviously has a problem. Actually, he's lost a lot of weight. I saw him recently. He lost quite a bit of weight. I don't know what the hell. He's got no chance.
7: All right. That was not as strong, I would say, there. Don't have a lot of commentary on that one. Just a lot of coming up with excuses to point out J.B. Pritzker's fat. Think we could do better? Let's do cut six. Another fat guy, Chris Christie.
8: But I can exclusively reveal to you this evening that for the heaviest of the heavyweights, we will have Sloppy Chris Christie, one of the sloppiest human beings you'll ever meet, fighting, I would say, I could mention the governor of Chicago, but I'm going to mention instead Jerry Nadler. And they're fighting for a big piece of cheesecake, big fat piece of cheesecake. Who the hell wrote that line? But it is true.
7: I don't get that either, and I'm glad that he kind of roasted his own writers, but I wonder if Trump did read the speech ahead of time. He's busy, you know, he's fighting a war with Iran, and he's trying to get a lot of stuff done for our country. But yes, but Nadler, and I guess the joke was supposed to be Nadler and Christie fighting over a piece of cheesecake. I don't know. Let's play cut seven, please. Going after Ilhan Omar now.
8: Ilhan Omar, one of my favorites, and her brother are thinking about moving together, very much in love. The video has surfaced recently of Ilhan giving a speech referring to World War II as World War XI. And the issue about that, she still thought she got it right.

0: But I'm not surprised because she's a low IQ person and she's also a very dishonest person. And she ought to get the hell out of our country. She shouldn't be here. She shouldn't be in our country.
1: Did she really call World War II World War XI? Because I'm guessing that's like a Roman numeral joke. Because, guys, we got to look that up. Because if that is true, that is a wild thing for her. She did do this, according to Daniel. Daniel, who is the ombudsman on the show. So I'm willing to bet that this is true. That's a good thing to point out. It's not even a joke. It's just scary. So she can't read a Roman numeral. You know what else is funny about that? Is that I have I've made up a movie, a fake movie, that I'm going to have to write one day for my kids, where I describe what I refer to as Zombie 11, because you know Zombie 1 is what they referred to Dawn of the Dead from the 1970s, one of the best horror movies of all time. In Italy, they just called it Zombie, and then Zombie 2 has nothing to do with Zombie 1, but almost as good of a movie. Lucio Fulci, incredible stuff. Those of you who want to have some real entertainment. And so I wrote my own movie, but I called it Zombie 11 for some reason. So I've been talking about that. So that's what I thought of there. Maybe that's what Ilhan Omar was doing, but I don't think so. I think she can't read Roman numerals. So anyway, all right, let's continue. Let's play him roasting Jake Tapper, cut 9.
0: But some people say that Jake Tapper is a great investigative reporter in D.C., and that's why after moderating our debate, it only took him 1 year to break the story that Joe Biden might possibly have suffered from cognitive decline. It took him 1 year. He wrote a book about how great he was mentally, not too good.
1: Yeah, Jake Tapper is so full of baloney, it's hard to imagine. When I get into the Fauci diaries on the other side of the break, Jake Tapper, we learned, was hosting Anthony Fauci at dinner during a federally imposed quarantine. So this is while Fauci had locked down all of you, made sure your kids couldn't go to school. Everyone's having mental health issues, suicide rates going up. All of it turned out to be back behind the science that is not true. Faulty science, I'll say, for lack of a better expression. And your kids were suffering, and he was dining at Jake Tapper's house. Fauci's obsessed with celebrities, and I'm going to go through all the celebrities that he was hanging out with during the quarantine. But we learned the quarantine caused more problems than the virus itself for the vast majority of people. Unless you were a senior with a bunch of pre-existing conditions, the quarantine was really the problem. And Tapper was hosting him for dinner, and they were helping each other on messaging. Crazy stuff. We'll be right back after this.
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3: Fox News, I'm CJ Papa. Gunfire at a food festival in Seattle leaves 3 dead.
4: Everybody just running. Everybody screaming chaos after that.
3: That man describing what happened when 2 men, cops believe, were shooting at each other. One led shooters under arrest. The manhunt continues for the second suspect. Fox 13, Sean's Chitness outside Harborview Medical Center.
5: We're told one woman went to the operating room and is in critical condition. The other 3 patients here are in satisfactory condition. That includes the 2-year-old boy who was shot at Seattle Center. The remaining 2 patients are a 23-year-old man and a 39-year-old woman.
3: President Trump travels to Michigan today. The state's primary is next Tuesday. U.S. and Iran continue what is now a 3-night pause in airstrikes, although Saudi Arabia claims it shot down drones fired by Iran-backed militias in Iraq. 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
7: From the Weather Center, this afternoon expect a mix of clouds and sun with a strong thunderstorm possible, making it very warm with a high of 94. Any thunderstorm could lead to flash flooding. Tonight there may be a thunderstorm in some areas, otherwise clouds will gradually clear. clear with a low of 65. Tomorrow will be partly sunny with a chance of a heavy thunderstorm in the afternoon, bringing the potential for flash flooding and damaging winds with a high of 88. I'm AccuWeather meteorologist Joe Lundberg for AM 1460 and FM 101.1, The Answer.
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13: Led American troops through military defeat after defeat. And in the bitter winter of 1777, he wrote this somber note to a friend in Philadelphia. Quote, "You might have tracked our army from White Marsh to Valley Forge by the blood on their feet," end of quote. Many soldiers continued to march through the deep snows of Pennsylvania without shoes. Others suffered from disease, hunger, and freezing conditions. Nearly 2,000 of Washington's men died. Yet George Washington did not lose faith. Amid the hardship, loss, and uncertainty of Valley Forge, he turned to God in prayer. At a time when our nation once again faces division and uncertainty, may we follow Washington's example, kneeling humbly, praying faithfully, and asking God to guide the future of America.
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1: All right, I'm going through some of the noteworthy jokes from Trump's appearance at the White House Correspondents Association dinner, which was not a head fake for him to bomb Iran while all of the White House correspondents were in the room giving themselves awards. People like Caitlin Collins getting awards for excellent broadcasting in covering the president for CNN. And he made fun of her. And this was one of the jokes I think really popped to people's. Play cut 10, please.
0: But I want to personally congratulate CNN's Caitlin Collins on receiving her award. It was all about me. It's a fake. She shouldn't get the award. It was a fake, but I didn't mind. I said, Caitlin, congratulations. But it was fake. There's no question about it. But she's a young, attractive woman. She never smiles. I said, Caitlin, do you have a smile? Smile. You have a nice position. You're at CNN Fake News. You should be a happy person. So smile, Caitlin, just smile. But we attack, and I thought Caitlin had really made it big with a major new sponsorship, but then I informed her that it wasn't her on the Bud Light can. It was Dylan Mulvaney.
1: So that should be a compliment to Caitlin, right? Because Dylan is such a beautiful young woman, right? Isn't that what the whole point was? Remember, Bud Light gave her a whole can because to celebrate 1 year of girlhood. So it's a Dylan Mulvaney's a bigger deal than Caitlin Collins. So isn't that a compliment to Caitlin? Explain to us why it's not, those of you on the woke left. Why is that not a big compliment for Caitlin? It is all kind of painful to watch, though. It's funny to see Wolf Blitzer there in the background, those of you who are catching the visuals. He doesn't know what to do with his face. Like, what do you do during this stuff? Did you catch the celebrity applause on that one from the people in the room? Not a lot. Not a lot on that one. I'll tell you one I would not be applauding. This line about TikTok. This is cut 8, please, guys. Play this.
0: But mostly I've given up on You and the media so that now I just gave up on you and I'm number one on TikTok. Did you see that I'm number one, Stephen? Is that true? I'm number one on TikTok. So how can they be so bad? 525, think of this, 425 billion views. Can you believe that, Peter? I mean, let's go, Peter. I gave up on you people. I gave up on traditional press. And it obviously worked because we did win in a landslide. I mean, somebody's got to be saying something good about me. But TikTok, good old TikTok.
1: TikTok is a Chinese spy app that's distracting America's youth, wasting all of our time. You get hooked on it. It's highly addictive. It's worse than any sort of a casino where we waste all of our time and productivity scrolling through reels. It's a total disaster that TikTok exists and is alive in our country. But I understand Trump's position, which is that if the fake news is going to cover me unfairly, this is my best chance of reaching people. And that's why he likes it. And this poses a very interesting dilemma because we all know that people are more depressed. I was going to tell you, I was at the pool, community pool yesterday. And there's this new thing now called screenagers, where all these teenagers, they just have their phone everywhere. It's getting even worse than the scoliosis that I used to complain about of yesteryear. We were in the hot tub, me and three of the babies, and there were four teenagers in the hot tub. Three of the four were on their cell phones in the hot tub. It's Sunday afternoon. It's summer break. They get their whole lives in front of them. This should be the happiest time of their life, and all they're doing is scrolling TikTok on their phones, in the hot tub. It just, no one likes this stuff, but I understand why Trump does. I get it. I understand it. He uses it to get around the establishment press. But that's why we still have TikTok to not get banned, even though China knows that it is manipulating us, it is setting up proclivities, and it's wasting our time. So sad stuff. All right, let's play a couple other ones I thought were big. This was the most controversial of the night. Cut 11, please.
0: We're having an amazing load of accomplishments that the media never talks about. For example, under my administration, a once feared and powerful regime that relentlessly attacked America has finally been toppled. Their former leaders have been removed, and they're now being run by a gay dictator facing internal divisions. But I, for one, wish Barry Weiss all the best at CBS News.
1: Daniel's cringing. Daniel's in the Seanator today, where I normally interact with Sean, but Sean's off. Daniel, like, he can't. He's in physical agony. I don't think it's a bad joke. Okay? There you go. Maybe it's to the contrary to me. Seems like a good joke. And I feel like everyone thought he was going to say Iran, every single person in the room. But it was such a weak applause. I want some reaction out of the audience. All right, I'll do one more. There's a lot more that's out there. It's literally an hour and 5 minutes of this, but we did want to, I got to be mindful of the audience's time and then get back to more of the straight news. But this is Trump reviving one of my favorites, cut 13.
0: So they thought about going with a professional clown for entertainment, but Adam Shifty Schiff was not available. You know, he's known, I called him, I hate some people, you know, I shouldn't say this, I'm president, I'm not supposed to hate, I'm supposed to love everybody, but he's a terrible person, he's a liar. And I called him Watermelon Head, because he has the largest head I've ever seen with the smallest neck, pencil neck. How does that big, fat, ugly head stand on a little pencil neck?
1: Yes, I'm glad it's back. He retired it for a while. That's one of my absolute favorites. I refer to Adam Schiff as pencil neck whenever I bring him up. He's my senator, so I get to. It's my right. One of my favorite Trump coin jokes, and he dropped it, and now it's back. And I guess if there's one silver lining, then that's a positive. But how many of you like seeing the president in that way? Do you guys like this stuff? Email me, aloha@alexmarlow.com, if you got thoughts. It just doesn't seem like a great use of time, but I understand it. I understand why he does it. I just don't love it. All right, so I've been mentioning these Fauci diaries. Unbelievable stuff from Dr. Fauci, just in terms of him just loving himself. I think just I've never seen such narcissism that I in the past. He bragged in March of 2020 about convincing New York City and California to close schools, bars, and restaurants. So this is 2 months into the pandemic. He's already bragging about getting entire state of California to shut down, which led to widespread death. The shutdowns, the lockdowns themselves led to a lot of the mental health crises that we are still dealing with today, and it'll be a part of American history for the foreseeable future. And then he lied in 2022 in July, said, I did not recommend locking down anything. So a remarkable moment that we've got him completely busted here, that he said he didn't recommend locking down everything, even though he now, we have records that show that he bragged about locking down California and New York City. One thing that a popular X the Everything app account, Kanakoa the Great, has pointed out over and over again, Fauci, in the same emails, talking about the death toll and his flattering portrayals in the press. On March 21, saying death 9,800. Big front page article about me appeared in the Washington Post, very flattering. My national and international fame is explosive and really unimaginable. It is not hyperbole to say today I'm the most famous and talked about person in the country and one of the most recognizable persons in the world. Following day, cases continue to soar, 30,000 in USA with 400 deaths. Press is going wild with me. Front page in Washington Post yesterday, op-ed by Maureen Dowd in the New York Times today about me. Profile by Peter Nicholas on me in the Atlantic. He's tracking the death toll, the dead bodies, the body bags, along with his great press clippings. This smug, sanctimonious dirtbag. And he actually mortgaged what was a pretty respectable career in public health. I pointed this out in the past, and I will now. He wrote one of the textbooks that was part of my wife's medical education. I had a textbook in my bedroom throughout all this stuff, which had his name on it because he's what's being taught in public schools or in medical schools, public and private. So we also learned from the timeline in these Rand Paul released files that he knew the wet market, the Wuhan wet market, the pangolin. Remember when the pangolin and the turtle, they were in a soup together, undercooked with some bat, and that's what caused the pandemic? Well, Fauci knew it was not the wet market, apparently, in January 26, 2020. We weren't even talking about this being a pandemic at that point. We had not even thought about any sort of a lockdown at that point. So he goes through and a lot of interaction with the Chinese, a lot of clearer understanding of where the virus originated. Clearly, he knew it was the lab early on. And then he went on to dismiss the lab later on. He was an advocate for the lockdowns early on and then lied about being a lockdown for being an advocate for lockdowns later on. This is an important cut here. I got a couple of cuts that are important. First one, this is from Tom Elliott at Graybean, who I shouted out, I think, last week. He did a super cut of the media praising Fauci. Play 22, please.
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1: It's just lavishing praise all over him, and he loves it. He's lapping up every second of it. He's keeping track of it online. He's bragging about it privately, even though he has all this doubt in private. He's got doubt about the origins of the virus, even though he portrays a different front. He trashes Trump in private, saying that Trump opted out. He's a guy who was working with the establishment press to try to put more pressure on Trump because he wasn't getting through to Trump, and it turned out he was wrong about so much. I got another cut here, which is important. Let's play cut 23.
28: They always come back and say Fauci was responsible for closing schools. I had nothing to do.
29: Let's get down to the facts.
1: He had nothing to do with the lockdowns, even though we now have messages from him bragging specifically about locking down New York City and California. So now the question becomes, what do we do about this? What do we do about now that we got the guy red-handed, we got the guy admitting in paper that he was behind some of these things that had been disastrous to our country. Is there any sort of accountability that's going to take place, or has it just become a talking point? And that's what I always get nervous about in these cases, is that we end up just seeing, yes, we learned that he was very influential over a lot of the worst policies. We knew that for a fact. We knew that he was fixated with his ego, and we knew that he loved celebrities. It's really amazing to see how many of these celebrities he was pandering to as well. Their conversations of him with one celebrity after the next. I got a list here. Julia Roberts, Barbara Streisand, Steph Curry, Sean Penn, Matt Damon, Trevor Noah, Lil Wayne, Anna Wintour, the Vogue editor, Ari Emanuel, who's the Hollywood super agent, Dionne Warwick. He had an encounter with Hunter Biden, a hug at the Kennedy Center honors, with a joke about potential online backlash. It just seems like every single major celebrity was just pandering to him, and Fauci loved it while he was misleading you. 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

0: The man who made CNN safe for conservatives again. Here's Scott Jennings.
1: Thanks for joining us here. Common Sense for the American People on a Monday, July the 27th. A little bit more on the national security situation matters that we've been discussing. We did not actually bomb Iran last night. We had been bombing Iran, but we have paused over the weekend, I guess, to give diplomacy a chance again. Unfortunately, Iran says they are rejecting these peace talks. They say they still control the Strait of Hormuz, and they have turned back a few ships in the strait, apparently. So the United States, I think we had bombed like 13 nights in a row, but we paused over the weekend. And then as we woke up today, the markets responded to this. Markets were rallying, and oil right now, a barrel of crude, is trading a little bit below $83 a barrel. And Prime Minister Netanyahu of Israel has left for Washington. He's going to talk to President Trump, I think, tomorrow. And they're going to, I guess, have a little strategy talk about whether to resume attacks here on Iran, what the posture should be of Israel and the United States. And our conversation with Mark Dubowitz just a few minutes ago was interesting. Israel is itching to go. And I think this is something that we here in the United States sometimes fail to keep in mind when we analyze this war. I know I personally believe the fight against Iran for the United States is righteous. 47 years of Iranian and Iranian proxy and Iranian-funded attacks on American troops, on American bases, on American interests. People are dead. People are maimed. There is no doubt that Iran has been at war with the United States and at war with all of the West for the last 47 years. We have every right, to look at these Iranians and this regime, the people who run it, and say, well, I guess they mean it when they say death to America and death to Israel. Israel's in a little different situation. They have to live with it on their doorstep. They've been fighting a multi-front war since October the 7th against Iran, against Hamas, against the Houthis, against Hezbollah. They have to fight this terror octopus in the Middle East that is literally on their doorstep. Literally on their doorstep. Now, we here in the United States deal with Iran because we have bases and we have military interests, and we have to deal with it. And what they've done to us over the last half century is real. By the way, I have heard people say crazy things on television lately. I was on TV the other day with some lady who purported to be a staffer of Donald Trump at some point saying, I've never even heard of Iran until this year. That's the level of deep thinking going on the isolationist wing of American politics right now. I've never heard of Iran. Really? Never heard of it? Okay. Great argument. Well, you should have heard of it because they have been adverse and hostile to American interests. The question put to me was, well, what would you spend? How much would you be willing to spend to deal with this? To deal with people who are trying to achieve a nuclear weapon, who say death to America? I'd spend a fair amount on America's national defense and national security when you have people in this world who clearly will never stop. And that's what makes the president's fight so righteous. He inherently and instinctively knows this. He knows they're never going to stop. That's why he attacked them in the first place. Because they told our negotiators, Witkoff and Kushner, oh yes, we still have some enriched uranium. We plan to make 11 nuclear bombs as soon as we can. These are not rational actors. They're not peaceful thinkers. They have no logic in their mind or in their heart. They simply have one thing on their brain. Death to America. 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For Israel, it's existential. You have people coming at you from all sides, missiles raining down, terrorist proxies of Iran coming after your people, coming after your sovereignty. 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
7: I'm Chris Foster. Police in Seattle are looking for at least one more suspect in a shooting at a food festival. Three people are dead, four wounded, including a two-year-old boy.
8: Police have one young adult in custody, but are looking for another. The two gunmen appeared to be shooting at each other. Police recovered two weapons at the scene. A 19-year-old and 44-year-old man died at the scene. A 56-year-old woman later died at the hospital.
7: Fox's Wayne Legendez. Wildfires have forced the evacuation of about 75,000 people in Spain, 250,000 in France.
9: In France, the southwest Gironde region, there are signs the massive wildfires destruction has slowed. The situation there described as globally stable. President Emmanuel Macron holds an emergency meeting today, promising to rebuild and repair.
7: Fox's Jonathan Savage. Kansas City Chiefs offensive coordinator Eric Bieniemy's wife Mia is shot, not fatally, allegedly by their son. 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
10: From the Weather Center, this afternoon expect a mix of clouds and sun with a strong thunderstorm brewing, creating very warm conditions. Be cautious as any thunderstorm may lead to flash flooding. The temperature will reach a high of 94. Tonight there is a chance of scattered thunderstorms early on, then skies will gradually clear. The low will dip to 65. Tomorrow will bring partly sunny skies with the possibility of a severe thunderstorm in the afternoon. These storms have the potential to bring flash flooding and strong winds. The high for tomorrow will be 88 degrees. I'm AccuWeather meteorologist Joe Lundberg for AM 1460 and FM 101.1 The Answer.
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18: During the War for Independence, General George Washington, the man we refer to today as the father of our country, led American troops through military defeat after defeat. And in the bitter winter of 1777, he wrote this somber note to a friend in Philadelphia. Quote, "You might have tracked our army from White Marsh to Valley Forge by the blood on their feet," end of quote. Many soldiers continued to march through the deep snows of Pennsylvania without shoes. Others suffered from disease, hunger, and freezing conditions. Nearly 2,000 of Washington's men died, yet George Washington did not lose faith. Amid the hardship, loss, and uncertainty of Valley Forge, he turned to God in prayer. At a time when our nation once again faces division and uncertainty, may we follow Washington's example, kneeling humbly, praying faithfully, and asking God to guide the future of America.
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1: Quick check of the headlines here on Monday, July the 27th. Washington News. The office of Senator Mitch McConnell of Kentucky has released a health update on the 84-year-old senator today. They say he is still not ready to return to in-person work in the Capitol following his June 14th hospitalization. McConnell's office says he will not be attending the Fancy Farm Picnic this coming weekend down in western Kentucky. It's an annual tradition at a Catholic church for Kentucky politicians. McConnell, who says he is in rehab care following a fall at his home last month, offered a comment in today's information. He says, there's no place I'd rather be than at the annual Fancy Farm Picnic, and, quote, I hate it that I'll miss all the fun this year. He said he's looking forward to getting back to the Senate and back to Kentucky very soon. McConnell's office did not provide a timeline for his return. He has missed the last 38 votes on the Senate floor, and the chamber is scheduled to be in session for the next 2 weeks in Washington before the traditional August recess, although a few senators and President Trump are calling on Senate Majority Leader Thune to cancel the August recess. Anti-Semitism continues to rear its ugly head, this time in Canada, where Jewish bakeries in Toronto are being targeted in hate attacks. This is continuing a startling trend of anti-Jewish activity. Last week in New York City, a man yelling, Allahu Akbar, stabbed two people, one Asian and one Jewish. This has prompted outrage across the city's Jewish population. And joining me now to discuss that is Rabbi Yossi Levine. He is leader of the Jewish Center in New York City. He's been leader there since 2008. This is near where the attacks took place. Rabbi, let me welcome you into the show by thanking you for your courage in speaking out against this climate of violence and anti-Semitism. Your words at a press conference last week, we played them here on the show. They were quite powerful. Let's start here. Give us your perspective on what's going on in New York City among your people following these attacks of last week.
23: Well, thank you so much for having me, and thank you for your moral clarity. It feels like the Jewish community is under assault, and the mayor of New York has a lot to do with it. I think the mayor likes to believe, and the mayor has said, that my words are just words. I'm expressing my political opinions about a particular prime minister, about a particular state, particular nation. But I think what happened on Thursday brought home the message that words are never just words. They matter. They have real life consequences. And when you continuously demonize the state of Israel, the people of Israel, people who fly the Israeli flag, people who support the Jewish community, it puts a target on the back of every member of that community. When you use words like genocide, and you use words like war criminal, and you use words like apartheid, and you use words like monsters, well, we know what you're supposed to do when you see a monster. So when this vocabulary and this rhetoric becomes just the everyday rhetoric in New York City and beyond, when it becomes normalized, it puts an entire community in the crosshairs.
1: Rabbi Levine, you knew one of the stabbing victims. You knew one of the people who has now suffered in this climate of violence. How is he doing? And broadly speaking, of all the folks in your congregation and all the folks in your neighborhood there, how much fear is running through these families who are, you know, they've got children and other family members who are out on the streets of New York every day?
23: Thank you for asking. Moshe came home from the hospital on Friday afternoon. He's in good spirits. He's expected to make a full recovery. But the fear and the anxiety are real. People are having conversations with their kids about what they can and can't wear walking through the streets of New York City. Should they hide their jewelry that expresses their Jewish identity? Should they wear a cap instead of a yarmulke? The bottom line is we are all in agreement that we are not going to be intimidated and we're not going anywhere, but the rhetoric has to stop.
1: So the United Nations meeting is coming up in New York City very soon, and Mayor Mamdani, for many, many days, and as a campaign promise, was trying to figure out a way to arrest the Prime Minister of Israel. He gave up on that, but now he's calling for mass street protests against Netanyahu when he comes to New York City. Now, we've seen what happens when the anti-Israel and Free Palestine crowd comes out in New York City. You see people flying Hamas flags. You see people flying Hezbollah flags. You see all the anti-Semites seem to find each other in these street protests. What would you say to the mayor about calling for this sort of street activity, given the climate of fear that currently exists in New York City's Jewish community?
23: I would tell the mayor that his words are reckless and irresponsible, and they're going to put lives in danger. It was a very clever political stunt to campaign and then double down on this promise that the mayor was going to have the NYPD arrest the prime minister when he set foot in New York City to attend the General Assembly in September. He's a smart guy. He had to know that legally, practically, there was no way that was going to happen. But what a tactic. Now you've identified this man as a war criminal. You've identified him as someone who's accused of genocide. Everyone who's a follower of his, everyone who's in any way related to the Prime Minister of Israel or to Israeli politics is now guilty by association. So you've painted in this broad brushstroke an entire community as being followers of this genocidal madman. And you get up and say, well, we're stuck. We have this legal technicality that tells us we can't arrest this guy. But wink, wink, everybody knows that this is a free country, and free country means you can get out there and take the streets and protest. And everybody has to appreciate that when the mayor says that, he, as you just said, is calling for what's surely going to look like the kinds of protests that we've seen in the past. And it's not just going to be a terrible story for the Jewish community. It's going to be a terrible story for the entire New York City. So it's, as I say, totally reckless and totally irresponsible.
1: Rabbi Levine, in the wake of these attacks last week and in the wake of this spike in anti-Semitic violence in New York City, and knowing what you know now about how Mamdani intends to operate, what are you having to do at your synagogue? What are synagogues across the city having to do right now in terms of ramping up security? I assume it's significant.
23: It is terribly significant. We spend hours and hours and all kinds of resources that should be deployed doing all kinds of more constructive things. We spend all kinds of resources thinking about how we are going to keep our congregation and our building safe on a day-to-day basis. We have people training to become members of a volunteer security team. We have people who are thinking about getting permits to carry weapons. We have people walking around with mace and pepper spray. People are rightfully nervous and anxious about the climate that the mayor has created. We happen to be undergoing a renovation at the moment, and it's surreal. I'm sitting there at a meeting talking about what our new facade is going to look like, And we're getting a report on the various level of bulletproof glass that we're going to install. I didn't know there was a vocabulary for this. And we have to decide, are we going to install the glass that can just repel the bullets that are fired by a handgun, or are we going to take it up a notch and make sure that we have the glass that can repel bullets that are fired by a semi-automatic weapon? This is what we're sitting around talking about. It's bonkers.
1: Absolutely bonkers. And final question. I've got 10 seconds here, Rabbi. Have you heard from the mayor since this happened?
23: I have heard from lots of elected officials. I've spoken to the district attorney. I have not heard from the mayor.
1: Well, that's outrageous in and of itself. Rabbi Yossi Levine from the Jewish Center, thank you for your time today. Thank you for your courage. Know that Christians all over New York City and all over the world stand with you as your community faces such uncertain times in New York City. 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
18: During the War for Independence, General George Washington, the man we refer to today as the father of our country, led American troops through military defeat after defeat. And in the bitter winter of 1777, he wrote this somber note to a friend in Philadelphia. Quote, "You might have tracked our army from White Marsh to Valley Forge by the blood on their feet," end of quote. Many soldiers continued to march through the deep snows of Pennsylvania without shoes. Others suffered from disease, hunger, and freezing conditions. Nearly 2,000 of Washington's men died. Yet George Washington did not lose faith. Amid the hardship, loss, and uncertainty of Valley Forge, he turned to God in prayer. At a time when our nation once again faces division and uncertainty, may we follow Washington's example, kneeling humbly, praying faithfully, and asking God to guide the future of America.
5: When I was in Iraq, our convoy was hit. It was bad. After I came home, I could still hear booms and see tracer fire. Makes it hard to be a good mom.
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0: what the rest of sports is doing. This should be a no-brainer for the WNBA. Now, one of the players, Brianna Turner, who plays for the Las Vegas Aces, she publicly criticized the plan. Whoever called for the WNBA All-Star uniforms to have the USA 250 patch should have thought through, considering no WNBA players would have been free 250 years ago. That's not entirely true, but... So there was a little bit of a criticism, which I guess the league then decided, let's throw it in the garbage and do something different than everybody else. Once again, another unnecessary public relations fiasco for the WNBA. RNC Chairman Joe Gruters is next. Stay with us.
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3: News. I'm Chris Foster. Police in Seattle looking for at least one more suspect in a shooting at a food festival. Three people are dead, four wounded, including a two-year-old boy.
4: Police have one young adult in custody, but are looking for another. The two gunmen appeared to be shooting at each other. Police recovered two weapons at the scene. A 19-year-old and 44-year-old man died at the scene. A 56-year-old woman later died at the hospital.
3: Fox's William Legendez. Wildfires have forced the evacuation of about 75,000 people in Spain, 250,000 in France.
5: France's southwest Gironde region. There are signs the massive wildfires destruction has slowed. The situation there described as globally stable. President Emmanuel Macron holds an emergency meeting today, promising to rebuild and repair.
3: Fox's Jonathan Savage. Kansas City Chiefs offensive coordinator Eric Bieniemy's wife Mia is shot, not fatally, allegedly by their son. 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
7: From the Weather Center, this afternoon expect a mix of clouds and sun with a strong thunderstorm brewing, creating very warm conditions. Be cautious as any thunderstorm may lead to flash flooding. The temperature will reach a high of 94. Tonight there is a chance of scattered thunderstorms early on, then skies will gradually clear. The low will dip to 65. Tomorrow will bring partly sunny skies with the possibility of a severe thunderstorm in the afternoon. These storms have the potential to bring flash flooding and strong winds. The high for tomorrow will be 88 degrees. I'm AccuWeather meteorologist Joe Lundberg for AM 1460 and FM 101.1 The Answer.
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0: What is one of those leftist narratives that we hear so much about the upcoming midterm election, that it is fait accompli, that the Democrats will win the November midterm, that no matter what happens, no matter how crazy the Democrats get, no matter what we do, you hear it in the media all the time, Democrats have an advantage. I'm not so sure. Maybe they do a little. But if I were a Democrat, I'd be seeing some warning signs out there that would terrify me that I might be fumbling what historically would say should be a good year. To discuss all of this and the status of the two parties and where we stand ahead of the November election, I welcome into the Scott Jennings Show the chairman of the Republican National Committee, Joe Gruters. Mr. Chairman, thanks for coming back on the show. I know you hear all the conventional wisdom and all the punditry and all the conjecture about what a great time it is to be a Democrat. My view is they've not improved themselves one bit since 2024 after Donald Trump was reelected. From your vantage point over at the RNC, what are you seeing?
15: Well, listen, they still have zero message. They're led by a bunch of radical leftists. They're nominating these mini Mondamis from coast to coast. I think we have a great opportunity in front of us, you know, to defy history, which we're planning on doing on November 3rd. It's going to take a lot of work and a lot of effort and a lot of people coming together for the greater good to save common sense over communism and craziness. But we're well on our way. I mean, we have the candidates and the matchups that we want. We have the resources we need. You see the presence of Michigan today. He's going to barnstorm the country nonstop between now and Election Day. We're going to have the for the first time ever, the midterm convention, which I'm calling the Trumpapalooza to highlight all the great things the president has done and all the great things that the president will do moving forward. And we got it. Like I said, it starts with candidate quality. We're at the top. But first, I couldn't come on your show again without once again saying that you are our prized communications fighter every single day. I'm so thankful that you're on our team, Scott. And I appreciate the work that you do on behalf of the conservative movement. I wish we had 20 of you to spread around, because the way you articulate the message on the right is unmatched. And I just want to say thank you on behalf of everybody in our movement.
0: Well, you're certainly welcome. I view this, and I thought your phrasing there was correct, Mr. Chairman. It's common sense versus communism. It's common sense versus crazy. This isn't, you know, I talk about this a lot in my public remarks when I make speeches out there. We're not talking about just arguing about the, you know, marginal tax rates and this plan or that plan. Western civilization is on the line here, and it's because the Democratic Party has been overtaken by these socialists, these communists. And I have to give them credit for one thing. They're not hiding the ball. They're not out there obscuring what they want to do. In fact, the Democratic Socialists of America co-chair, a lady named Megan Romer, went on television on Fox News this weekend and laid it out plain. Here's what they'd like to do if they get control. Cut number one.
16: So we're going to put up on the screen a few of the things that are part of your platform. And I want to ask you, just give me sort of a true or false on these. Abolish the Senate.
17: True.
16: Okay. Replace the presidency and Supreme Court as we now know them.
17: Yep.
16: Abolish ICE.
17: Absolutely.
16: Abolish borders and give amnesty to anyone currently in the U.S. illegally.
17: As a long-term plan, yep.
16: Defund the Pentagon.
17: Absolutely.
16: Abolish prisons, at least in large part.
17: Yeah, again, that as part of a long-term program, yeah.
16: Okay, so no prisons. Government or public ownership of most large corporations.
17: Yeah, absolutely.
0: That sound you heard on Sunday morning, Mr. Chairman, were jaws hitting the floor across America. This is the Democratic Socialists of America, the people who now effectively run the Democratic Party, laying out their agenda if they gain power. When you heard this, what was your reaction?
15: Well, listen, it doesn't surprise me because 50% of the Democrats support these policies. They listen, they're basically doing an open coup of the United States. They want to fundamentally change the way this country is run. You heard it from them directly. They are not hiding. But this is what you get when you have a party that's led by Mamdani and AOC and Bernie Sanders. These guys are crazy radical leftists. They're trying to drive our country right off the cliff. So if you believe that government is the answer to all your problems, then you're going to buy into this nonsense. But if you still believe that in the free enterprise capitalist society that can take anybody from any wherever you're at, and you can achieve the American dream or have the chance of achieving the American dream through hard work, then you got to vote for us. I mean, the fact that these guys are nominating these leftists from coast to coast, not just big cities. We're talking about mid-America, Iowa, Michigan. Look at El Said in Michigan, where the president is today. These guys, like I said, they want to fundamentally change the country. That's why I always go back to the fact that, you know, when the president was saved in Butler, Pennsylvania, he was saved not only to save the country, but to save the world. And we have to come together and we have to unite against these radicals and make sure that we preserve our democracy for not only our generation, but for future ones.
0: Mr. Chairman, these radicals, I think, are having success because the Democratic Party as an institution seems to me, I'm not a Democrat, but outside looking in, it seems to me that it is weaker than it's ever been. You have weak leadership in the form of Hakeem Jeffries and Chuck Schumer. Nobody really pays any attention to them. And the party itself has effectively become bankrupt. Can you describe for our listeners the difference between the financial position of the RNC, what you run, and the Democratic National Committee? I think when you hear these numbers, dear listeners, you will be astonished at just how weak and hollowed out and non-existent the Democratic Party nationally really is.
15: Well, this is a true representation of where the parties are at, right, and what they're trying to do. The Republican National Committee is sitting on the most cash on hand ever for four consecutive months. We've gone up every single month. And I think we're sitting on $128 million. And this is not corporate cash. These are hard dollars with contribution limits. Very tough to get. The Democrats are sitting on minus $2 million. I think they officially reported that they had $16 million cash on hand, but $18 million of debt, which they got an equity line to make sure they could pay their bills. We're 99 days out from the election and they're $2 million in debt. They can't pay their bills. Their chairman's going crazy, throwing things at staffers. That's in total chaos. But where this really matters is the Supreme Court just threw out the coordinated campaign limit law. And that allows us for the first time in the history to coordinate directly with our candidates. It's a complete game changer in the way campaigns are going to run. And more importantly than that, it now allows us to spend at the candidate rate. So this cash advantage that we have, and if you look at our sister committees which we, I think, we're up 3-1 over the Democrats. And if you look at the overall collective, we have enough resources to back up our candidates where we have a lot of favorable matchups, because the left has been driven by these left-wing radicals and put up these commies. And on the right side, we have MAGA warriors hand-selected by the president who've been endorsed, and the president's undefeated in these congressional races. And we have a lot of favorable matchups. And I always tell people, go to the Cook Political Report. Don't take it from me. We're going to defy history, because out of the 18 toss-up races, we're going to win more than half. We only need to win 6 to keep the majority. But no matter all the doom and gloom that you hear, we have the better candidates, we have more resources, we have better messaging, and the left is teetering on bankruptcy. It's because, that, you know, just like in real life, they think some of these guys think that they don't have to work and they just money will appear. Well, maybe after some of the you know, USAID and other things were cut off, maybe some of their resources dwindled away. And it didn't come as easy. We work hard to raise that money, and we're going to spend it to make sure we win.
0: Mr. Chairman, the position that you have been able to put the RNC in here, you've got $128.5 million cash on hand. No debt. No debt at the RNC. So this is all money that can go to the operations of the party and the campaign operations for the fall. But at your counterparts, they have $18.5 million in debt against 16.3 million cash on hand. So they're effectively running in the red. And they also did something that is extraordinarily unusual. They took out a loan of $15 million and put up their campaign, their party headquarters, as collateral against that loan. They literally have mortgaged their property to try to have some sort of influence in the upcoming election, just as a manager of a political party. When you heard that, what was your reaction to how the Democrats have decided to manage their own finances? Crazy.
15: Well, listen, the Democrats have given us lots of gifts this cycle, starting with those candidates. But when it comes to the finances, it's like a Christmas morning with all the presents they're giving us. It's not just the fact they took a mortgage out on their building. They've told vendors not to send them any more invoices until after the election. But ding, ding, ding, let me tell you something. Money doesn't flow in after the election. This is your time to raise money. We raise money all day, every day. The fact that the left is in this position means their candidates, you know, the candidates are not going to be able to count on the DNC at all. They have, and on top of that, their chairman, I don't know if you know this, Scott, their chairman had all the other officers sign NDAs to not talk about the finances with the press or outside people. That's how bad it is. I mean, this guy has a 4-year term. I hope I'm there the entire 4 years that he's there, because it's going to be it's going to make me look like a genius every single day.
0: Let me make sure, we've got about 30 seconds here. Let me make sure I understand this. Did you say that the Democratic Party had instructed their vendors to not send them bills until after the election? I mean, look, I've been around politics a long time. I've heard of this in sort of limited, you know, instances where party or candidates or parties are trying to manage, you know, reports, you know, really ahead of a reporting deadline. But you have people performing work for the Democratic Party and saying, well, we can't pay you until after the election. Is this even legal what they're doing?
15: No, I don't know if it is legal, but I read that today that came out of one of the internal calls.
0: Wow.
15: But that's how much trouble these Democrats are in. I mean, they are in such a hole, you're not going to be able to dig out of it, because you can't have one guy or gal write a check for $100 million. We have limits. No. And so you have to go every single day and pound the pavement, work it. And we have Vice President Vance, we have President Donald Trump working with the party every day to raise money. And that's, you know, a lot of people to thank, but we're going to be well positioned in November.
0: Well, you make a point that I think some people may have forgotten, that when Vice President Vance came into office, it was an interesting decision, because usually you don't do it this way. But the vice president did take on the role of national finance chairman for the party. And by all accounts, has done a great job. I've got about 20 seconds. I'll give you the last word before we break.
15: Listen, it's so great to have the vice president as our finance chairman, because it's one thing for me to call and say, hey, let me take you to dinner, when I could say, let me take you to dinner with the vice president, you could obviously imagine there's a lot more people that are willing. So he's done a phenomenal job. I'm so thankful. We have the president coming on for a bunch of events as well. And so we're going to continue to raise money and continue to put the pressure on these D's.
0: All right, we're going to come back after this. That voice you're hearing is Joe Gruters. He's the chairman of the Republican National Committee, and he's being generous with his time today. More after this on the Scott Jennings Show.
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0: He's the author of the best-selling book, A Revolution of Common Sense. 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
1: In about 60 seconds, we will continue our conversation with the chairman of the Republican National Committee, Joe Gruters, is here. But first, I want to tell you about a new partner that we welcomed in here to the Scott Jennings Show. 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Chairman Joe Gruters of the Republican National Committee is here. Mr. Chairman, thanks for your time today. I was watching some CNN this morning, as I am sometimes wont to do, and the polling director over at CNN named Harry Enten had a little segment today. It might surprise some people, probably really surprise the viewers of CNN. But it has to do with the conventional wisdom around the president's leadership on national security and the polling and where people are headed here. Let's listen to Harry in cut number 24.
2: As the war has gone on and on and on, you might think, hey, the Democrats would be gaining ground in terms of trust that the American people would give them on Iran. If anything, it's the opposite. It's the opposite. Trust Democrats or Republicans more in Iran. In April, according to a Washington Post Ipsos poll, the Democrats were more trusted by 2 points. Again, close margin, no clear leader. But look where the shift has been. If anything, the shift has been in the Republican direction. Now the Republicans and Donald Trump are trusted more by 2 points on Iran. So, again, over the course of the war, if anything, the Republicans have been the ones that have been gaining ground.
1: This flies in the face, Mr. Chairman, of all the conventional wisdom. And I think it really comes down to one issue. What political party seems like they're for a strong America, and what political party comes down to thinking maybe this is just for a weak America? They don't believe in America. How do you see it?
3: Well, listen, I don't even think the Democrats love America right now. I think Trump derangement syndrome's real, and I think America derangement syndrome's real, and I think they're rooting against us. And I think if you look at the conflict right now with Iran, you know, we don't always know what's going on behind the scenes and behind the curtains in terms of national security. But I, for one, am thankful that the president has been willing to address this issue, the elephant in the room, and making sure that Iran does not have a nuclear weapon. And, you know, it's, you know, 47 years people have passed on addressing the atrocities that are happening over there. But this president was willing and had the courage to do the right thing. And now he's finishing the job and making sure we have the best possible deal. And yes, the Democrats are led by weak men. I mean, a lot of these guys want boys to go in the girls' locker rooms, and they want to mutilate children on and on. And so it doesn't surprise me that the shift on national security and any other issue in terms of strength is trending towards the Republican side.
1: Yeah, I think a lot of people right now, look, it's legitimate to debate a lot of issues, but boy, you look at the Democratic Party right now, misplaced priorities for American weakness on the world stage, constantly apologizing for America, during our 250th anniversary, telling everybody that America's rotten at its core. I just don't think this is a recipe for instilling confidence that you could be a national governing party. I really don't. And then on top of that, you throw these Democratic Socialists of America in there and you think, man, is this really who we're going to turn the country over to? I don't think so. Chairman Joe Gruters, thanks for your leadership at the RNC, and we'll look forward to seeing you down at the National Convention down in Dallas. We'll talk about that in the weeks ahead. Common Sense for the American people, done for the day. See you tomorrow from Nevada.
0: Truth, justice, and the American way. Look up in the sky. It's a bird. It's a plane. It's the Scott Jennings Show.
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6: During the War for Independence, General George Washington, the man we refer to today as the father of our country, led American troops through military defeat after defeat. And in the bitter winter of 1777, he wrote this somber note to a friend in Philadelphia. Quote, "You might have tracked our army from White Marsh to Valley Forge by the blood on their feet," end of quote. Many soldiers continued to march through the deep snows of Pennsylvania without shoes. Others suffered from disease, hunger, and freezing conditions. Nearly 2,000 of Washington's men died. Yet George Washington did not lose faith. Amid the hardship, loss, and uncertainty of Valley Forge, he turned to God in prayer. At a time when our nation once again faces division and uncertainty, may we follow Washington's example, kneeling humbly, praying faithfully, and asking God to guide the future of America.
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9: Fox News, I'm Therese Crowley. President Trump visits General Motors testing grounds in Michigan, complete with a drag race, symbolic of the midterm picks he's there to boost. Congressman Mike Rogers for Senate, as Democrat factions battle amongst themselves in their Senate primary. 9/11 families pushing a petition to ban New York Socialist Mayor Zohran Mamdani from this year's 9/11 ceremony, citing association with extremism and failure to condemn the phrase globalize the Intifada. Mamdani insists.
10: Proudly honor the families, the survivors, the first responders forever impacted by that horrific terror attack by standing alongside them.
9: 5,000 have signed the ban. The wife of Kansas City Chiefs offensive coordinator Eric Bieniemy is shot and wounded at their home. Their 27-year-old son Elijah is charged. The coach was away. Wife Mia was seriously wounded. 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
11: From the Weather Center, this afternoon expect a mix of clouds and sun with a strong thunderstorm brewing, creating very warm conditions. Be cautious as any thunderstorm may lead to flash flooding. The temperature will reach a high of 94. Tonight there is a chance of scattered thunderstorms early on, then skies will gradually clear. The low will dip to 65. Tomorrow will bring partly sunny skies with the possibility of a severe thunderstorm in the afternoon. These storms have the potential to bring flash flooding and strong winds. The high for tomorrow will be 88 degrees. I'm AccuWeather meteorologist Joe Lundberg for AM 1460 and FM 101.1 The Answer.
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6: During the War for Independence, General George Washington, the man we refer to today as the father of our country, led American troops through military defeat after defeat. And in the bitter winter of 1777, he wrote this somber note to a friend in Philadelphia. Quote, "You might have tracked our army from White Marsh to Valley Forge by the blood on their feet," end of quote. Many soldiers continued to march through the deep snows of Pennsylvania without shoes. Others suffered from disease, hunger, and freezing conditions. Nearly 2,000 of Washington's men died. Yet George Washington did not lose faith. Amid the hardship, loss, and uncertainty of Valley Forge, he turned to God in prayer. At a time when our nation once again faces division and uncertainty, may we follow Washington's example, kneeling humbly, praying faithfully, and asking God to guide the future of America.
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2: Good morning, glory, and evening, grace, America. On this Monday, July 27th, I'm Hugh Hewitt. All is, for the moment, calm over the skies of Iran. We'll keep our eyes on that and keep you posted about whether or not it stays that way throughout the show. Senator Tom Cotton coming along today. Dr. Michael Oren, former Israeli ambassador to the United States. Rear Admiral Mark Montgomery, retired United States Navy, will be along. And more. Don't go anywhere. I start, though, with Dr. Fauci's diaries. Over the weekend, Rand Paul, senator from Kentucky, released Dr. Fauci's diaries, which had been turned over to the Senate. And they make for pretty extraordinary reading. Dr. Fauci had an ego problem. I interviewed him a few times throughout COVID. I began as an admirer. Then I grew increasingly skeptical. And by September of 2021, I thought he should leave because I thought he was doing a lot more harm than good. And he came on the show and we talked about it. So what I'm going to do is play a few cuts from that interview from 2021, September 29th, 2021. Then I'm going to read you Dr. Fauci's diary entry. Cut number six, my interview with Dr. Fauci. Asked, I'm told by people in the room that you knew there were a shortage of masks, so you told people not to wear masks so that we didn't have a run on masks. I actually understand that as public policy. I've read the account. I've talked to the people in the room. I know that you purposely told the noble lie to prevent us running out of masks in hospitals. I think it's bad policy, but I understand the motive. And I understand changing. I change my mind every day. I'm on the air every day. Stuff happens. I change my mind. But what you said earlier, it's just facts sometimes. It's just a fact that Tony Fauci, not the guy I'm talking with, but Tony Fauci, the person in people's mind, is now an impediment to public health because people won't listen to you. They actively reject what Tony Fauci says for reasons which are complicated, have to do with psychology, mass communication, social media. But can you accept that if that's just a fact, you ought to respond to it and say, Mr. President, I think my time is up as a successful and effective spokesperson?
20: You know, with all due respect to you, Hugh, who I do respect you and your intellect, I just completely disagree with that premise. Because there are an awful lot of people who do listen, who do the right thing from a public health standpoint. So because there are a lot of people who have ideas about conspiracies and changing minds and flip-flopping, that's not a reason to step down, not at all. When I was involved 40 years ago with HIV and the activist community were looking at me as a representative of the face of the federal government, and we're trying to get things done. And it looked like we were at odds in the sense of really essentially being hostile to each other, which we weren't. That would have been interpreted as, gee, the people who were involved in this particular difficult and devastating outbreak don't like what you're doing. Why don't you step down? As a matter of fact, as it turned out, we got close. They understood. I brought them into the dialogue, into the discussion. And the world and the community were much better off with that. So the idea that people right now are not listening to what I'm saying is the truth.
2: All right, cut number seven. Is there comes a point where it is simply a matter of fact that Tony Fauci in the era of social media is different than Tony Fauci at the beginning of HIV. And if a new face for the program developed, we would see an increase in vaccines and an increase in booster use. So if that data is presented to you, that more people would get vaccinated if you left the scene, would you leave the scene?
20: Hugh, I think that is a completely false narrative that people are not getting vaccinated because of me. I am very sorry. I've told you, I've known you a long time and I respect you, but I totally reject that people are not getting vaccinated because of me? Are you kidding me, Hugh? Come on.
3: Okay, cut number eight. ...of you, but there is a large segment of the American people that doesn't trust you now, and that can't be undone. So I want you to be able to just speak to them. I know your heart. I know your public service. But if you're an obstacle to getting vaccination rates up, should you step aside?
20: I am not an obstacle to getting vaccinations up, Hugh. That is a completely false narrative that I would have to absolutely reject.
3: Okay. Then if you're, are you persuadable on facts? If people show you polling, would that change your mind?
20: Yeah, so people are saying I'm not getting vaccinated because Dr. Fauci is in the government. Are you kidding me?
3: No, actually, I believe that's the truth, doctor. I believe Go ahead.
20: I'm sorry, Hugh. that is ridiculous.
3: How do you think you're understood by the center right, doctor? I really don't know that you know this. You might have a blind side here. How do you think you're understood? Not by conspiracy theorists. I'm not concerned with the 3%. I'm concerned with the 59%.
20: Yeah, but Hugh, you are creating an absolutely false narrative that people sit down and say, you know, I know that vaccines are good. I know that they may save my life and that they may save the life of my family and that I have a societal responsibility in order to keep this outbreak under control and to get it really under control. But I'm just not going to get vaccinated because of Tony Fauci. Hugh,
3: you're not hearing me.
20: No way.
3: You're not hearing me. And then my final cut from the September 29th, 2021 interview, cut number 9. Hey, doctor, you're not hearing me. I'm saying people see you come on and they turn off the channel because they don't like you. Whereas if a new face arrives, a new younger face that says, okay, new start, I'm never going to tell you that masks don't need to be worn because I got to. If a new person shows up, I think we're more effective. Yeah. Last response to you, doctor.
20: Okay, so you have Rochelle Walensky, a new young face, saying exactly the same thing. You have Vivek Murthy, a new young face, saying exactly the same thing. So even though they are new young faces and saying exactly the same thing I'm saying, people are not getting vaccinated because of me? Hugh, sorry. You go back and analyze that. That's crazy.
3: I will. We'll have that conversation. So he never came back, by the way. He never came back because I suggested he resign. Turns out he went home and wrote a diary entry that day that I'll read to you right now. This is Dr. Fauci writing. Had a very tough and ridiculous interview with Hugh Hewitt. Hugh, who is usually a reasonable, albeit very conservative person, was extremely aggressive with me in an interview in which he kept insisting that people are not getting vaccinated because I am telling them to get vaccinated and strongly suggested that I step down and retire since I'm an obstacle to people getting vaccinated. He quoted a survey saying that middle to right people want me to retire and are not getting vaccinated because I'm the messenger telling them to get vaccinated. Truly an incredible train of thought on his part. He said we needed fresh faces telling people to get vaccinated, and if we had fresh faces, then people would get vaccinated. I countered by saying we do have fresh faces in the form of Rochelle Walensky and Vivek Murthy. And so does he consider that although three of us are saying to get vaccinated, including two new fresh faces, that people are not getting vaccinated and merely because I'm one of three people telling them to get vaccinated? ? I've never heard a more distorted train of thought. This conversation triggered in me some serious thinking about several things, including when I would actually want to retire from the untenable situation that I am in of having tens of millions of people hate me because I stand for the truth. Also, this nonsense about conflating the discussion about gain of function with the lab leak theory is preposterous and totally distracting and draining of everyone's energy. Richard Ebright, with his gain of function obsession, is a total a-hole who is pushing this theory because he, quote, wants to be somebody. I'm terribly disappointed with Jesse Blum and David Roman for doing somewhat of the same thing. They have been pushing to stop any gain of function research for a long time. And I believe that in some respects they are pushing for and even hoping for that it was a lab leak, which the molecular analysis of the viruses that we used in the lab compared to virus SARS-CoV-2 clearly indicate is impossible. The opposition to me is part of the big lie. Lock her up. Trump won the election. January 6th with a friendly visit to the Capitol. The China virus, and Trump was correct. Fire Fauci since he was wrong all along. Let's discredit him. Quite frankly, I'm coming to the realization that our democracy is truly threatened and that it is possible, even likely, that our democracy will crumble with the 2024 election. If Trump wins, we are finished. If Trump loses, his right-wing lunatics will try and overthrow the election. And with the attempts to have state legislatures validate the electoral votes, I'm really afraid they might be successful. Having said all of this, there is no way I'm going to retire before this outbreak is under control. I'll get your comments on Dr. Fauci and that. 1-800-520-1234. 1-800-520-1234. By the way, he admitted what I was saying in the course of his diary entry. I'll explain.
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3: Welcome back, America. I'm Hugh Hewitt. My phone number is 1-800-520-1234. My priors. I like Dr. Fauci. I had at least two. I can't remember how many times he was on. Dr. Collins was on three times as well. I'm a big booster of the booster. I got the vaccine. I've been boosted twice. I'm done. I never got, to my knowledge, COVID, for which I'm grateful. And I think Dr. Fauci may have just been the wrong guy at too old an age. And his diaries are an indictment of ego. It's about all about Tony. And you can read them. Kind of sad. It indicts a number of people in the media didn't keep their distance appropriately from him. It's okay to like him. It's okay to get mad at him. But you can't pal around with him. And I didn't. Never met him in person. But after my tough interview and he wrote that diary entry,

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19: Welcome back, America. I'm Hugh Hewitt. I'm a little bit nervous. My newest grandchild is being delivered as we speak. May have entered the world a little bit early. I am certain she will be fine. Wonderful doctors, wonderful hospital. 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This is also the last week I'm going to ask you to join in our summer campaign sponsored by Food for the Poor to rush food to the hungriest kids in Central America, the Caribbean, and Venezuela. They did such a magnificent job in Venezuela, they also have to switch back to their standard relief efforts across the region. You can call in a donation, tax deductible, to the not-for-profit Food for the Poor. Began as a Catholic organization, became a Ecumenical One. It's everywhere, and boy, are they good. You can call in a donation at 855-359-4673. 855-359-4673. One of my all-time favorite calls to the Hugh Hewitt Show came from Sarah about food for the poor. Let's play Sarah.
3: I just wanted to say I really admire your work with Food for the Poor each year. And I'm 16 years old. I live at home, so I don't really make a whole lot of money. But I have an envelope that I keep on my nightstand. And each time I do get some money, I put a little bit away throughout the year, maybe like a dollar or two. And it's for Food for the Poor. And so this year I saved up $80 to give. And I'm not saying any of this to brag. I just wanted to encourage your listeners who probably make more money than I do. And so if you can just spare a little bit, that would be good. Bye.
19: You know, Sarah still touches my heart. I may play that next hour as well. She's probably in college now. And there's a correlation, by the way, between generosity, longevity, and happiness, especially generosity that is motivated by faith. So thank you, Sarah, through the years. Thank all of you who will call this number, 855-359-4673. 855-359-4673. You can also text my name, Hewitt, H-E-W-I-T-T, to 51555, and they will text you a secure link. Or just go to my website. At the top there is a banner. It says Give Food. You cannot miss it, even if you're a Steelers fan. And if you know Sarah, ask her to call me back sometime. I'd love to know how that young lady's doing. Stay tuned. I'll be right back with Hour 2 of today's Hugh Hewitt Show.
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8: Fox News, I'm John Saucier. The United States pausing attacks against Iran over the weekend after weeks of military escalation. President Trump says Iranian negotiators want a meeting.
12: They requested a meeting. They would not have requested the meeting if we were doing poorly. The only reason they want to meet is because we've been hitting them very hard.
8: Kansas City Chiefs head coach Andy Reid speaking to reporters about the recent shooting of the wife of the team's assistant coach, Eric Bieniemy. Coach Reid says his assistant coach will be able to get through this dark time.
13: Things happen sometimes, and Eric will work through it. He's got a great support group here, as does his family, as needed. And then we'll just let time take care of it from there.
8: Audio courtesy of the Kansas City Chiefs officials, the Loudoun County Sheriff's Office, arresting 27-year-old Elijah Bieniemy for allegedly shooting his mother, Mia, at the family's home in Virginia this weekend. 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
14: From the Weather Center, this afternoon expect a mix of clouds and sun with a strong thunderstorm brewing, creating very warm conditions. Be cautious as any thunderstorm may lead to flash flooding. The temperature will reach a high of 94. Tonight there is a chance of scattered thunderstorms early on, then skies will gradually clear. The low will dip to 65. Tomorrow will bring partly sunny skies with the possibility of a severe thunderstorm in the afternoon. These storms have the potential to bring flash flooding and strong winds. The high for tomorrow will be 88 degrees. I'm AccuWeather meteorologist Joe Lundberg for AM 1460 and FM 101.1 The Answer.
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20: listen to this email sent to Focus on the Family from a dad who is filled with regret. His message reads, "I'm estranged from my adult daughter. She's 35 now, and I haven't spoken to her since she was 17. I'd love for our relationship to be better, but I don't know if I should reach out or wait for her to show interest in me. If you're estranged from one of your adult children, I'll tell you the same thing I'd tell that man. Take the lead. Most kids, no matter how young or old they are, naturally think of their mom and dad as the grown-up in the relationship. So unless there's some kind of extenuating circumstance, take the lead as the parent. Reach out to your child and initiate contact. Show your interest in them, and a little humility will go a long way too. Just as important, be willing to persevere. You can't give up on inviting them into your life at the first sign of adversity. Respect the fact that your history together may not be entirely positive. Allow them some space for doubt or for old wounds that haven't been resolved yet. Whether 15 or 50, every son or daughter longs deep inside to reconcile with their father or mother. Some children are always open and ready, while others may be angry or still distrust you in some way. Even if they're motivated to reconnect, it may take a bit of a journey for their hearts to soften. Just keep your heart open and keep taking the lead. For Focus on the Family, I'm Jim Daly.
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19: Morning glory, evening grace, America. I'm Hugh Hewitt. Marked down July 27th. My eighth grandchild has arrived in the world during the break, or at least I learned about it during the break. She's a little bit early, but mother and baby are fine, and that's just grand. I spent the morning, I got up early today to do Fox and Friends. I came back from Florida. I'm vacationing in Maine, but they needed me to come in and talk about the Maine race, so I was happy to go. But Steve Ducey comes on before the segment, which I'll play for you in a second, and we spend 3 minutes talking about grandkids, because that's what people of our generation in television talk about. And Steve wrote a fabulous book on fatherhood a few years ago. I think he should write one on being a grandparent because he's got that down too. But this is number 8 for me, and I'm a very, very happy grandfather again today. So I was on with Fox and Friends talking about Democrats this morning with Steve Ducey. Here is that exchange, cut number two.
1: Fox News contributor Hugh Hewitt joins us right now. Hugh, you're actually in Maine where, you know, we were just talking a little bit about how Troy Jackson is replacing Graham Plattner. And once again, here's somebody we don't know a lot about.
4: When you're up here, and I am vacationing in Maine, Steve, good morning to you. I have picked up a lot about Troy Jackson. He's a perennial candidate over decades. He was once a conservative Democrat who opposed abortion and who was a very hard right Democrat. Now he's gone all the way over to the DSA, campaigned with Graham Plattner. In between, he lost a race for Congress. He was on the ballot for governor. He ran for governor this year. He came in third. He's really a journeyman Democrat, but he's become more and more and more DSA. He ran with Graham Plattner as kind of his sidekick. Right. So he stepped in, but he's now hard left. He used to be hard right. He's not going to beat Susan Collins, who's the most powerful woman in the United States Congress. She's chairwoman of Appropriations. Everybody in Maine knows Susan Collins. You can't hear a bad word said about her up here. Mm-hmm. She's from the county, the far northern part of Maine, as is Troy Jackson. So I think Senator Collins has this locked up. She doesn't poll very well because independents don't answer their phone in Maine, and the Republicans love her, and even a lot of Democrats love Susan Collins. So I don't think one of these wacky DSA people, even one that's freshly minted like Troy Jackson, is going to beat her. Right. You look over at Michigan. I really don't know how Haley Stevens and El Saeed is going to turn out. Democrat mainstream people are trying the best they can to push Haley Stevens over the top because she's a normie. She's a liberal, very liberal, right. But she's a normie. El Saeed right. is anti-Israel, very sure. radical. So I just don't know what's going to happen up there.
1: Yeah, and then the winner of the Democrat primary in Michigan is going to square off against Mike Rogers. You know, Hugh, on the big wall here in Studio M, we've got some of the far left candidates that won primaries this election cycle. And after you listen to that woman go through the stuff they would like to see happen, like abolish the Senate and replace the Supreme Court and get rid of the Pentagon, it's extraordinary that those people all won in the United States of America. I mean, it flies in the face of everything this crazy country stood for over 250 years.
4: Yeah, they're from places that you and I have never been. You throw a dart at that board, and you're going to hit someone who wants to abolish prisons, who believes very much that we shouldn't have a border. They want more than three-quarters of your money in taxes. They think Cuba is actually a poster child for the left. They're very, very, very outside of the American mainstream. Mamdani got it started. Like, some parties make a transition well. We were Republicans. I am a Republican. We're lucky that Donald Trump came along, brought a lot of young people with him, including J.D. Vance, Marco sure. Rubio, a bunch of young Congress people, Tim Sheehy, Tom Cotton. Good bench. Over on the left side, they brought along a bunch of people. I will simply say they're nutty. You look at Kyros in Denver or Valdez or Chevalier in New York. These people are off the map. Yeah. So Mamdani started something that rolled downhill and they couldn't control. And now they got a bunch of people that if they win, Hakeem Jeffries will not be their leader because he's an old school lefty, right. not a radical. And that board, sure. that's a radical board.
1: Yeah, no kidding. Well, Hugh, thank you very much for getting up on your vacation in Maine. How many lobster rolls have you had during your vacation, do you think, so far?
4: We can't disclose that on the air, Steve. That's just simply not that's not appropriate to be talking about.
1: All right.
4: But it's a wonderful vacation land. It's the most wonderful place in the country for vacation.
1: I think it is. Yeah, I think that's on their license plates up there. Hugh, thank you very much for joining us live.
19: I didn't. Ducey somehow knows vacation land is on the main license plate. What I really love is the Portland International Jetport, all nine gates of it. The Portland International Jetport. By the way, you can always run into Angus King or Susan Collins in the Portland International Jetport because they're going back and forth to the Beltway all the time. I should have added, Susan Collins is also on the Senate Intelligence Committee, which is a testament to the respect with which she is treated by her colleagues. She is the most powerful woman in Congress. Nancy Pelosi held that title until she stepped down as Speaker Leader, and now she's retiring. Susan Collins is the chairwoman of Appropriations. That doesn't mean she just sprinkles money over Maine, but when, for example, Bath Ironworks needs to have a clear path of orders for the Arleigh Burke destroyer, and we need more than they can make right now, She makes sure that's in the budget. When they need a seawall somewhere or disaster relief or they're trying to put in a new road to the middle of nowhere, Maine. Maine is gigantinormous, and it has a lot of unique infrastructure needs like other states that are gigantinormous but low population states have. She is also as humble and hardworking. I think when she's been on the show, she talks about she began on the potato farm business at the age of 12. She made 10,000 consecutive Senate votes. 10,000 consecutive Senate votes. They're not going to beat her. They weren't going to beat her with Graham Plattner. They thought they were going to beat her with Sarah Gideon 6 years ago. And all the polls showed that, Susan Collins is behind. Susan Collins is being outspent. Sarah Gideon spent more than $40+ million, double what Susan Collins spent 6 years ago. And Sarah Gideon was kind of normie. And Susan Collins won by 8 or 9 points. I mean, because you can't poll Maine. Nobody answers their phone. And there is only one mark against Maine, which is the cell service is maybe the worst in the United States because of the very long coastline and the islands and all that kind of stuff. So the cell service, they got one cell tower up here and a hamster that takes a lot of the day off. So after that was done, serendipitously, Susan Collins, Pine Street supporting, it's called the Pine Street PAC, it's a supporter of Susan Collins, dropped their first ad about Tony Jackson, who was nominated on Saturday to replace the disgraced Graham Plattner. Cut number 5.
0: Troy Jackson bragged about being one of Graham Plattner's earliest supporters. When the news of Plattner's Nazi tattoo came out, Jackson stood with Plattner. When Plattner blamed women for getting raped because they get drunk, Jackson stood by Plattner. And when the media reported Plattner was violent toward women, Jackson stood again with Plattner.
2: I want to say thank you very much to Troy.
0: Don't be fooled by Troy Jackson. He's another phony we can't trust. Pine Tree Results Pack is responsible for the content of this advertising.
19: And not only is he a phony, I mean, he really has held every position you can hold. He's a journeyman, a perennial candidate, third place in the governor's race in June. So they just needed somebody to put on the ballot. I think Schumer's going to give up on this. I'll ask Senator Cotton that after the break. But in my interview with Steve Ducey, he referred to an interview yesterday Shannon Bream did with DSA National Co-Chair Megan Romer. Give a listen to this. Cut number 4, because Troy Jackson is DSA.
5: So we're going to put up on the screen a few of the things that are part of your platform. And I want to ask you, just give me sort of a true or false on these. Abolish the Senate.
9: True.
5: Okay. Replace the presidency and Supreme Court as we now know them.
9: Yep.
5: Abolish ICE.
9: Absolutely.
5: Abolish borders and give amnesty to anyone currently in the U.S. illegally.
9: As a long-term plan, yep.
5: Defund the Pentagon.
9: Absolutely.
5: Abolish prisons, at least in large part.
9: Yeah, again, that as part of a long-term program, yeah.
5: Okay, so no prisons. Government or public ownership of most large corporations.
9: Yeah, absolutely.
19: Yeah, absolutely. Okay, can we say nuts? Can we say abolish the... That's it. You know, there's only one article in the Constitution that may not be amended via Article 5. And that is the provision that each state shall have two senators. Exactly once. Always a great fun fact to know and tell in a trivia question. On its face, which part of the Constitution may not be amended? And it's the Senate may not be amended. So the DSA is for abolishing the Constitution. So Troy Jackson is for abolishing the Constitution. You vote for a DSA, you're just voting for a Marxist. Just understand that. Don't do that. Go to SusanCollins.com. Help her out. Throw her a contribution. Sign up if you're in Maine to help her. The precincts are pretty big in Maine. They're gigantinormous. But they're still going to raise money from ACLU, despite the investigation surrounding that shady operation. So Susan Collins needs your help, SusanCollins.com. I'm going to ask Senator Cotton about her on the Intel Committee after the break. Stay tuned.
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19: Welcome back, America. I'm Hugh Hewitt, joined now by United States Senator Tom Cotton from Arkansas. Senator Cotton, I'm a bit of bullion. I'm a new grandfather today, so that's a bit of good news. Let me ask you about what I promised the audience. Senator Collins is facing a fellow named Troy Jackson. You work pretty closely with Senator Collins on the Intelligence Committee, and you're chairman of the conference, of which she's been a member for a long time. How do you assess that race? More importantly, how do you assess Susan Collins?
31: Well, first off, Hugh, congratulations to you and the fetching Mrs. Hewitt for your latest grandchild. That's very exciting news. Second, Susan Collins is an outstanding senator for the state of Maine. She works tirelessly. She's probably the hardest working senator in the U.S. Senate. Anytime you sit down with her in a meeting or many hearings. She has papers that are marked up in her own handwriting. She's a great voice for the Pine Tree State. Americans know her for her leadership on national security and biomedical research, and Mainers love her for that too. But I can tell you, just for Maine issues, Mainers couldn't hope to have a better senator. A few years back, when she was hosting one of her lunches that she does each year, when she caters lobster down from the Pine Tree State, it's pre-cracked, so people like me from Arkansas don't have to know how to eat lobster. So she calls it late.

0: News. I'm John Saucier. The United States pausing attacks against Iran over the weekend after weeks of military escalation. President Trump says Iranian negotiators want a meeting.
1: They requested a meeting. They would not have requested the meeting if we were doing poorly. The only reason they want to meet is because we've been hitting them very hard.
0: Kansas City Chiefs head coach Andy Reid speaking to reporters about the recent shooting of the wife of the team's assistant coach, Eric Bieniemy. Coach Reid says his assistant coach will be able to get through this dark time.
2: Things happen sometimes, and Eric will work through it. He's got a great support group here, as does his family, as needed. And then we'll just let time take care of it from there.
0: Audio courtesy of the Kansas City Chiefs officials at the Loudoun County Sheriff's Office arresting 27-year-old Elijah Bieniemy for allegedly shooting his mother Mia at the family's home in Virginia this weekend. 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
4: From the Weather Center, tonight expect a chance of thunderstorms early, transitioning to partly cloudy skies overnight. The temperature will drop to 65 degrees. Tomorrow, anticipate partly sunny conditions with the possibility of a heavy thunderstorm developing in the afternoon. These storms may result in flash flooding and strong winds. The high will reach 88 degrees. Tomorrow night, there is a chance of thunderstorms early. Then skies will become partly cloudy. The low temperature will be around 60 degrees. I'm AccuWeather meteorologist Jason Catarina for AM 1460 and FM 101.1, The Answer.
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14: 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I'm Hugh Hewitt. I want to play for you a segment I did on Saturday with Mike Emanuel from Fox. 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
14: Thank you, Mike. Good to be here.
15: I'd like to start in my home state of New Jersey, where an estimated 6,000 non-citizens were added to the voter rolls. I want to play a clip from Governor Mikey Sherrill, and I'll get you to react.
16: The people of New Jersey obviously deserve accountability and transparency. We're running an independent investigation right now. We are not in the practice of turning this kind of personally identifying data over to the federal government because we have seen them weaponize it. I've seen it personally. They are working to weaponize personal data, and they don't have a reputation for keeping it private either. We've seen data breaches again and again and again.
15: Hugh, the blame game is underway. How do you assess this one?
17: I'm very, very grateful to Governor Sherrill for what we would call that an admission against interest in any court in the land, because she's finally put to bed the idea that fraud doesn't exist in elections in the United States. In fact, it exists in every election. The question is it enough of a material fraud to affect the outcome of an election? But for now, until the end of time, people can get a Democratic governor on tape admitting that they had a massive fraud problem in New Jersey registering people to vote who weren't even citizens. And I would point to people, voter registrations on the ballot in my old home state of California, Prop 39, mm-hmm. and the Democrats are committing fraud there. They changed the name of that just this week. Attorney General Rob Bonta, part of the Democrat machine, took a straightforward voter registration initiative and changed the title to confuse voters. So if they can't cheat, they'll just find a different way to commit fraud. But I'm glad we've got Governor Sherrill, big Democrat, admitting to that on camera. That was a big day for people who've been campaigning for free and fair elections that are easy to vote and hard to cheat for a long, long time, and that's the Republican Party.
15: Let's talk about the news of the day in the great state of Maine. Democrats electing Troy Jackson to be their nominee to take on incumbent Senator Susan Collins in November. Does this recovery from the fiasco over Graham Plattner give Senator Collins a better chance in the election in November?
17: She was already going to win, in my opinion, Mike. Senator Susan Collins is, since the retirement of Nancy Pelosi, I think it's undeniable, the most important, most powerful woman in Congress. She's chairwoman of the Senate Appropriations Committee. She's on the Select Committee on Intelligence, which means she enjoys the trust and the esteem of her colleagues to be on the Select Committee on Intelligence, very, very, very important committee, along with the probes. And they're not going to trade her in for what is, in essence, what we would call in baseball, a journeyman infielder. Mm. He was a Republican, then he was an independent, now he's a Democrat. He was pro-life, now he's pro-abortion rights. He was anti-gay marriage, now he's pro-gay marriage. Yeah, like I said, he was a conservative, and now he's a Bernie Sanders socialist. Troy Jackson has been everything over the course of 25 years. And what he is mostly is a loser. He lost for Congress. He lost just in June. They had a primary for governor. He wanted to be governor. Mm. He came in third among the Democrats. So they're taking a retread. Like I said, a journeyman running up against the best politician I think I've known over 25 years. She wins. She wins decisively. The polls won't show her where she is. Yep. Last time she was allegedly behind 6 years ago, she won by 9 points. I'm with Susan Collins.
15: She totally gets her home state of Maine, no doubt about that. So, Hugh, we're hearing a lot about these Democratic socialists taking on establishment Democrats. How serious of a threat are these Democratic socialists in the tug of war for the future of the Democratic Party?
17: Well, I keep thinking of Wile E. Coyote. Now, that's a dated reference to Looney Tunes, but Wile E. Coyote always kept trying to catch the Roadrunner, and these Democratic socialists want to take over the Democratic Party. They might succeed in that. They certainly have won 4 out of 5 races in which they've competed, and I'm glad they're ruining the brand of the Democratic Party. They're Marxists. They're just flat-out Marxists, and now they're trying to define what that means down to being, oh, well, FDR was kind of a socialist. No, he wasn't. He believed in public services, public works. The TVA doesn't mean socialism. So Mom Donnie had taken them right into a blind canyon. They can't get out of it. And the voters will get a shot in November at thumbs up or thumbs down on the radicals. The radicals might win in these deep, deep blue districts like in New York, but take it out to the country as a whole. Normally, the party that's had the presidency for 6 years loses. The only time that hadn't happened since post-World War II is 1998 with Bill Clinton. So the Republicans should lose the elections in the fall. But the DSA is keeping them competitive along with the Trump economy and hopefully a successful conclusion to the combat with Iran.
14: That is indeed the overview. I like giving the overview on a Saturday. Mike Emanuel, always good to work with. Don't go anywhere, America. I'm coming right back. Don't go anywhere. Selena Zito is next on The Hugh Hewitt Show.
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6: During the War for Independence, General George Washington, the man we refer to today as the father of our country, led American troops through military defeat after defeat. And in the bitter winter of 1777, he wrote this somber note to a friend in Philadelphia. Quote, "You might have tracked our army from White Marsh to Valley Forge by the blood on their feet," end of quote. Many soldiers continued to march through the deep snows of Pennsylvania without shoes. Others suffered from disease, hunger, and freezing conditions. Nearly 2,000 of Washington's men died. Yet George Washington did not lose faith. Amid the hardship, loss, and uncertainty of Valley Forge, he turned to God in prayer. At a time when our nation once again faces division and uncertainty, may we follow Washington's example, kneeling humbly, praying faithfully, and asking God to guide the future of America.
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9: Larry Elder on The Answer.

0: Hundreds of Americans left behind, thousands of Afghan collaborators left behind. Probably many of them were killed. But Trump, 90% of the news negative. Are you kidding me? And you wonder why he was a little upset and took it out on the very people that have been undermining his ratings. 888-971-SAGE. I'm just getting warmed up. Do not leave town.
1: News. I'm John Saucier. President Trump is in Oakland County, Michigan. He paid a visit to the General Motors Milford Proving Ground, where he talked about the success of the auto industry under his administration while speaking directly to American auto workers.
2: I'm proud to say that the auto industry is back and America is back, and it's pulling Detroit and Michigan along with it.
1: The president is celebrating his handling of the economy while defending his tariff policies on foreign vehicles. At least three people killed, four others injured after a pair of suspects reportedly shot at each other at a Seattle Food Festival on Sunday. Seattle's mayor is Katie Wilson, says authorities are still looking for the second shooter.
3: This is an all-hands-on-deck response. Investigating this tragedy has been taken on by nearly every part of our police department.
1: Again, this happened at a food festival. Officials say the suspect, who was already arrested, is a 15-year-old, and right now there's no ongoing threat to the public. America's listening to Fox News.
4: Springs Traffic Update.
5: No accidents or stalls at this time, just a slow traffic both directions of I-25 driving through Midtown. Northbound Academy from Platt to Briargate Boulevard going to take you 13 minutes, a 6-minute delay. And northbound Powers from Milton Proby Parkway to Antiquette Parkway going to take you 31 minutes, a 12-minute delay. I'm James Brown with traffic.
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8: From the Weather Center, tonight expect a chance of thunderstorms early, transitioning to partly cloudy skies overnight. The temperature will drop to 65 degrees. Tomorrow, anticipate partly sunny conditions with the possibility of a heavy thunderstorm developing in the afternoon. These storms may result in flash flooding and strong winds. The high will reach 88 degrees. Tomorrow night, there is a chance of thunderstorms early, then skies will become partly cloudy. The low temperature will be around 60 degrees. I'm AccuWeather meteorologist Jason Catarina for AM 1460 and FM 101.1, The Answer.
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0: 888-971-SAGE, 888-971-7243. I am Larry Elder, we are Salem News Channel. the room during the White House Correspondents' Dinner was panning around and showed the stone-faced expressions that these journalists and their significant others had sitting at those tables, all dressed to the nines. As I said, as far as I'm concerned, Trump pulled his punches. He could have gone on and on and on about how they said that the laptop story had all the, quote, hallmarks of Russian disinformation. He could have talked about the letter that was signed by 51, quote, former intelligence officials, close quote, saying all of this, that Biden used it against him during the 2020 debate. Turned out to be completely, completely accurate. CNN reporters sitting in the room, they pushed this thing and pushed this thing. Brian Stelter in particular. He could have gone off on Donna Brazile, claiming that Donald Trump said drink bleach in order to fight COVID. He never said that. He could have gone off on how Bloomberg said the number one reason that likely voters gave in 2016 for not lying Trump, this is before the election, was because he mocked a disabled reporter when he did no such thing. He could have talked about the intel that the DOJ has now uncovered, showing that Obama knew that the Steele dossier was a lie, knew that Hillary paid for it, and knew that Hillary did so in order to deflect attention from her scandal of having the unsecured server in her basement on which she sent and received classified information even though she denied it. It was a huge scandal, you might remember, and Hillary needed to deflect attention from it, so she bought this phony Steele dossier. Obama knew it was phony, knew what Hillary was doing, and was fine with it because he assumed, as most people did, that Trump was going to lose and nobody would uncover this. Oops, Trump wins. And Trump could have pointed out that Obama called in his intelligence community and said, give me a new reassessment. The old assessment was that, yeah, Russia was interfering, but Russia wasn't interfering on anybody's behalf. Russia assumed that Hillary was going to win just as we did. Oops. And then Obama brings them all in, including Brennan, and has them issue a new assessment claiming that Russia was not only interfering, but interfering in order to help Donald Trump win the election. And they were successful. Big, fat lie that was called Crossfire Hurricane. Trump could have said that. He didn't. So as far as I'm concerned, he gave him a lot of slack. And they were still very upset. People sat stone-faced at the Washington Post. New York Times, same thing. Jokes fell flat. He wasn't trying to joke. It was revenge, baby. It was payback. And that's what Trump did. And they couldn't take it. But nobody left. At least not what I saw. At first, I was thinking maybe that was because of security, you couldn't leave, but turns out you could leave. I think nobody wanted to be the one getting up and walking out because the camera would have panned on them. So they sat there and took their beating. Haven't seen a beating like that since Rodney King. It was amazing. Now, after this was done, by the way, I cut over to CNN, and CNN was running a portion of it, but they ran on the sidebar comments made by their own people on social media trashing what Donald Trump was saying. And then on BS Now, they were doing the same thing. They're running part of it, but they had people in the studio trashing it in real time. Now, it seems to me, if you think Donald Trump was doing something he shouldn't do, saying stuff he shouldn't say, shouldn't you let the media put it out and have people determine this? Why can't he let 2020 go? They said over and over again. Why can't he let 2020 go? Well, Donald Trump filed a bunch of lawsuits. So did Hillary. No, he didn't. No, she didn't. Yes, she did. 2016, Jill Stein, the socialist candidate, third-party candidate, whatever she was, filed a lawsuit. Hillary joined the lawsuit and filed a separate motion to have the recount done by hand in Wisconsin. 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

0: This is Carol Platt-Liebau for townhall.com. Until now, hard-left influencer Hassan Piker was perhaps best known for appearing to use an electric shock collar on his dog during a live stream. Now he's making news again for addressing the College Democrats of America convention dressed as Mao Zedong. Piker's called Mao, quote, one of the great leaders of this world, unquote. Yet Mao's policies are widely estimated to have caused the deaths of between 40 and 70 million people. Had Piker shown up dressed as Hitler, the outrage would have been immediate and rightly so. Mao deserves no better. Piker's appearance and his denunciation of mainstream Democrats for compromising with so-called fascists reflects the extremist rhetoric gaining ground on the left. Unless Democrats of good faith confront that radical fringe, their party risks losing itself. Let's hope it's not already too late. I'm Carol Platt-Liebau.
1: In the War of 1812, our nation fought and won America's religious freedom. Today, that constitutional right is being assaulted once more from within.
2: Religious liberty and rights in general were under attack. We all of a sudden became the enemy.
1: In the important new documentary by Dawn's Early Light, anti-Christian bias is exposed at the highest levels of government.
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1: Follow the sweeping investigation of President Trump's task force to eradicate anti-Christian bias. The governmental hostility and prejudice is uncovered, and Trump's fight to restore our constitutional liberties and religious freedom.
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0: And now we continue to deprogram Victocrats. Here's Larry Elder.
1: Hey, Larry. Hey, can you remind President Trump, we've been down this road before, and when things get tough, we see the results of our mistakes. So right now, if Trump is warning China and Russia not to sell weapons to our enemies, we should not be selling scrap metal to China or Russia. The fault starts right at home. So we all better get ready for the mission because the plan's in place. And I know you know what I'm talking about, Larry. So maybe I don't say it in good words, but you can redefine it and tell the president we need to start doing the right things at home.
2: You just did. 888-971-SAGE. 888-971-7243. I'm Larry Elder. We are Salem News Channel. So much to get to between now and the close of the program. Maryland Senator Van Hollen, remember the one who was defending the Maryland man, Abrego Garcia? He says we should just end the military campaign in Iran. Just leave. The status quo ante was better. Really? Just leave. We'll talk about that in a second. The co-chair of the Democrat Socialists of America confirms her party's radical agenda. You guys believe in this? Yeah. Believe in this? Yeah. Believe in this? Yeah. Yeah. A-list Hollywood actress Jennifer Lawrence. Daniel, is Jennifer Lawrence still an A-list actress? He said, yes, I think so. She said, quote, what is happening in Gaza is a genocide. Close. Well, that settles it then, doesn't it? A van slammed into people gathered at a Berlin Gay Pride Festival, killing one person. The festival organizers warn, don't engage in Islamophobia just because of this. We're going to talk about new polls about the House and the Senate, and polls showing Democrats approve more of socialism than they do of capitalism. And I got a question we're going to explore. What percentage of Muslims want to see the West destroyed? Was it 1.2, 1.5 Muslims around the world? What percentage of them really want America to burn? Democrat Texas Senate candidate James Tallarico is flat out lying about what he once said about the police. And what did the National Museum of African American History and Culture say about the, quote, culture of whiteness? We're also going to talk about Reacher actor Alan Ritchson, who called President Trump an effing rapist who was, quote, all up into 13-year-olds, close quote. Apparently, Mr. Reacher never read the Daily Mail article about the 13-year-old accuser. I used to like Reacher. Now he's on my list. All of this and more, 888-971-SAGE, 888-971-7243. I am Larry Elder. Do not town.
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2: During the War for Independence, General George Washington, the man we refer to today as the father of our country, led American troops through military defeat after defeat. And in the bitter winter of 1777, he wrote this somber note to a friend in Philadelphia. Quote, you might have tracked our army from White Marsh to Valley Forge by the blood on their feet, end of quote. Many soldiers continued to march through the deep snows of Pennsylvania without shoes. Others suffered from disease, hunger, and freezing conditions. Nearly 2,000 of Washington's men died, yet George Washington did not lose faith. Amid the hardship, loss, and uncertainty of Valley Forge, he turned to God in prayer. At a time when our nation once again faces division and uncertainty, may we follow Washington's example, kneeling humbly, praying faithfully, and asking God to guide the future of America.
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7: Fox News, I'm Tom Graham. President Trump holding a rally today in Michigan ahead of that state's primary next week. He toured the General Motors campus in Milford to express his support for auto workers.
8: I'm honored to be the first sitting president to visit one of the most
6: storied places in the history of American auto making, and it's the world famous General Motors Proving Ground.
7: Many Democrats have been critical of President Trump's tariffs, saying they've hurt Michigan businesses, including the auto industry. A destructive tornado ripping through Wisconsin, impacting communities about 90 miles northwest of Milwaukee.
8: Multiple businesses and homes have been severely impacted. The damage is extensive.
7: Menasha Police Chief Matthew Albrecht, the extent of that damage still unclear. 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
5: Springs traffic update.
9: We show no accidents or stalls, just increasing traffic volume. Slow traffic northbound I-25, Cimarron to Garden of the Gods. It's busy up to Northgate, and southbound I-25 Woodman Road to Fillmore. Now eastbound Martin Luther King bypass from I-25 to South Academy. Going to take you 5 minutes, a 1 minute delay, increasing traffic volume along Woodman Road. I'm James Brown with traffic.
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11: From the Weather Center, tonight expect a chance of thunderstorms early, transitioning to partly cloudy skies overnight. The temperature will drop to 65 degrees. Tomorrow, anticipate partly sunny conditions with the possibility of a heavy thunderstorm developing in the afternoon. These storms may result in flash flooding and strong winds. The high will reach 88 degrees. Tomorrow night, there is a chance of thunderstorms early. Then skies will become partly cloudy. The low temperature will be around 60 degrees. I'm AccuWeather meteorologist Jason Catarina for AM 1460 and FM 101.1. 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
16: Can the I answer. 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
23: 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Welcome to the program. No Victor Credits allowed because we've got a country to save. 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
2: 888-971-SAGE, 888-971-7243. I am Larry Elder. We are Salem News Channel. Before I get into what the actor of the show called Reacher said about Donald Trump being an effing rapist and that he was, quote, all up into 13-year-olds, close quote, we got a phone call. Unfortunately, the gentleman didn't remain on the phone, who said, what do you mean Donald Trump didn't mock a disabled reporter? He's waving his arms around. What's your definition of mocking? Can we do this again? I hope the gentleman is listening. What he's referring to is what Donald Trump did at one of his rallies during the 2016 campaign. And what Donald Trump was doing was mocking a reporter. The reporter's name is Serge Kovaleski. At the time, he's with the Washington Post or the New York Times. I forget which one. He was at one and then went to the other. As far as I'm concerned, those papers are interchangeable. That's why I keep forgetting which one he was with. And Donald Trump said during the 2016 campaign that there were people in New Jersey who were cheering as the Twin Towers fell on 9/11. Because Donald Trump is Donald Trump, everything he says gets fact-checked. For a couple of days, nobody could find any confirmation that people were in fact cheering as the Twin Towers collapsed. Trump found an article written by Serge Kovaleski where the article said that there were people who claimed that they saw people who were cheering as the Twin Towers collapsed. People were in New Jersey and they were on top of their apartment building or condominium building or whatever it was, and they were cheering as the Twin Towers fell. This is what this guy wrote. So after Trump pointed out that article, the media went to Serge Kovaleski to get his reaction to what Trump said. And Kovaleski, in Trump's opinion, retreated from the article. So Trump is at a rally, and he says, they went to him, and he goes, I don't remember, I'm not sure, I don't remember. Because what Kovaleski said was, I'm not sure it was 200, I'm not sure it was that number, I'm not sure, I didn't see it myself. He began to, in Donald Trump's opinion, backpedal from the article. That's what Trump was mocking. Now, this reporter has a disability. He has an atrophied arm. He's got some condition, big long word, I forget what it is, but he doesn't gyrate the way Donald Trump was gyrating. He speaks very calmly. You can go on YouTube, type his name, and you can hear him speak. Speaks very calmly, very articulate guy, but he does have an atrophied arm. By the way, he never said Trump mocked me. Other people did. There's a website called Catholics for Trump, Catholics the number for Trump, with three or four videos of Trump using that same gesture to mock himself, to mock an able-bodied general. Donald Trump is a stand-up comic. He wasn't mocking his disability. He was mocking the fact that this guy did not stand up to his story. Furthermore, Donald Trump says he doesn't even remember him having a disability. There is a conflict about that because Serge Kovaleski says he met Donald Trump several times and Trump knows that I have this disability. But either way, he doesn't wave his arms around like that. And Trump was in fact mocking him, but he wasn't mocking his disability. Big difference. Now, let's turn to what Alan Ritchson, who's a wonderful actor. He plays the character Reacher. I think they're now in season number 4. Season number 1 was excellent. Season number 2, not nearly as good. And I kind of lost interest. But I'm not going to watch it anymore now. It's not because this guy has trashed Donald Trump. Lots of actors have. But the way he's done it makes Robert De Niro seem gentle and kind. Listen to this. Number 58.
1: People, I think, are a little bit afraid of me because they're like, he's a loose cannon. And I'm not. I'm just saying that everybody should say if they give about humanity.
3: Everybody else should feel like I feel.
1: The world is on fire.
3: The world, yeah, like, oh, mad about the way things are and the abuses that are happening. The Epstein files? The Epstein files! Where are they? It's a wall. Show it, you pedophiles. I shouldn't say because I'm a Christian and people are going to go like, how can he say he's a Christian? Because that is something that should make you want to say. Yeah. You know, sorry, God, I'm sweating now. This is politics, dude. I would railroad these. I would get those Epstein files out in 2 seconds. Yeah, dude. I 2 seconds, move out of the way. Like, get out of there. I don't care what room they're in. Move. Like, give me the manila envelope. I will get you the Epstein files. Sorry.
1: You got my vote. Whatever you want to run for, you got it.
3: Don't you want to see what's in there so that we can hold people accountable? These rapists? We're just cool with it? That is the keys to the nuclear... He's like all up into 13-year-olds. Like, dude, what? Go to jail. All right, what are we talking about?
2: Effing rapist. Dude was, quote, all up into 13-year-olds, close quote. Now, Trump, of course, has denied this. Of the Epstein victims who have come forth and spoken publicly, not one of them has said Donald Trump did anything wrong. I haven't read the 3 or 4 million pages of the Epstein files, but there are people who have read many of them. And they say there's nothing in there that indicates Donald Trump did anything wrong. Now, during one season, President Joe Biden visited the set of Reacher. And Reacher said, and I'm quoting him, "It was an honor and a privilege," close quote, "had the president visit me on the set." Joe Biden was accused of sexual assault by Tara Reid. And by the way, the Washington Post said there were several other women that came forward and said that Joe Biden behaved inappropriately around them. That's how they put it. But Tara Reid says she was sexually assaulted. I interviewed Tara Reid. She said she got so many death threats after doing this, she moved to Russia, where she felt safer. She's there as we speak. Now, I'm not saying that, therefore, Tara Reid was telling the truth. What I'm saying is she made an allegation. Biden denied it. This 13-year-old, which I'll come to in a second, made an allegation. Trump denied it. But Alan Ritchson has decided that he doesn't believe Trump's denial, but he believes Biden's denial. What's that all about? Tara Reid comes forward, gives her name, long interview, describes in detail what happened. Mr. Ritchson meets Biden and says it was an honor and a privilege to meet the president. But Trump is an effing rapist. And, quote, all up into 13-year-olds, close quote. Now, if you're going to accept one person's denial, Biden's, but you don't accept Trump's denial because you hate his guts, what is that? It's called hypocrisy. Now, regarding being all up into 13-year-olds, did you read the article that was in the Daily Mail? November 7, 2016. Headline, Daily Mail. Troubled woman with a history of drug use who claims she was assaulted by Donald Trump at a Jeffrey Epstein sex party at age 13, made it all up. Headline, Daily News. I'm holding it up for those watching on the Salem News Channel. On Friday, subheadline, lawsuit filed against Donald Trump by Katie Johnson, which is a pseudonym that they gave her, was dramatically dropped. Speculation, suit was dropped because of threats or a payoff against Donald Trump. And the Daily Mail said that's not true. I'll read you what the Daily Mail says about this. Social media erupted with claims that the woman had been paid off by Trump or was so terrified to her life from Trump supporters she was forced to withdraw her claims. But Daily Mail has learned that the real reason the suit was dropped is because the claims are simply not true. Mr. West, is this thing on? I don't think it's on. It says the Huffington Post jumped on the bandwagon and said she withdrew her claims. Why? Daily Mail says she withdrew them because they were simply not true. She voluntarily withdrew the lawsuit, the defamation lawsuit, the assault lawsuit, whatever it was, says it is simply not true. Quote, the revelation slaps down any suggestion, writes the Daily Mail, that Johnson dropped the case thanks to a secret financial assignment with Trump, as has been speculated. It also clears Trump of any hint of wrongdoing in the association with the lawsuit. Daily Mail interviewed Johnson before the case was dropped. She claimed her motivation to tell the story was to expose Trump, to stop him from becoming president. She later says she made up the whole thing. Johnson has a troubled past. Two DUIs. Felony drug abuse. History of drug abuse. She admitted she made the whole thing up. Apparently, Mr. Richardson didn't get the memo. 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
6: Larry Elder on the...

0: President Trump holding a rally today in Michigan ahead of that state's primary next week. He toured the General Motors campus in Milford to express his support for auto workers.
1: I'm honored to be the first sitting president to visit one of the most storied places in the history of American auto making, and that's the world famous General Motors Proving Ground.
0: But many Democrats have been critical of President Trump's tariffs, saying they've hurt Michigan businesses, including the auto industry. A destructive tornado ripping through Wisconsin, impacting communities about 90 miles northwest of Milwaukee.
2: Multiple businesses and homes have been severely impacted. The damage is extensive.
0: Menasha Police Chief Matthew Albrecht, the extent of that damage still unclear. 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
3: Springs traffic update.
4: The SPD working a crash on the east side of town, Murray Boulevard at Galley Road. Now, you can expect some slowing in that area. Otherwise, both directions of I-25, slow traffic through Midtown, northbound I-25, Cimarron to Rockrimmon, and it's busy all the way up past Monument, and southbound I-25, slow traffic from Woodman Road to Fillmore, otherwise increasing traffic volume. I'm James Brown with traffic.
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7: In partly sunny conditions with the possibility of a heavy thunderstorm developing in the afternoon, these storms may result in flash flooding and strong winds. The high will reach 88 degrees. Tomorrow night, there is a chance of thunderstorms early. Then skies will become partly cloudy. The low temperature will be around 60 degrees. I'm AccuWeather meteorologist Jason Caterina for AM 1460 and FM 101.1, The Answer.
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15: Victocrats, beware. Here's Larry Elder.
16: Valuable piece of intelligence is, wherever he is, you should hear people shout, pedophile protector, pedophile protector. You know that gets to him. We don't need anything else to get under his skin. We know what it is. Print signs, show up, do anything you can. Go to town halls when these Republicans are speaking and say, do you agree that with this auto worker that Trump is a pedophile protector? Would you investigate this? Why doesn't he want, look, whatever it is, Trump had a massive negative reaction to it. And when you find a sore spot, you keep hitting it. Keep hitting it. Hit that sore tooth hard all over the country. Greg just called him a pedophile.
17: 888-971-SAGE, 888-971-7243. I am Larry Elder. We are Salem News Channel. That was James Carville. Every time you see him, call him pedophile protector, pedophile protector. Keep in mind, this was the campaign manager and remained a top aide and close friend of William Jefferson Clinton, about whom Juanita Broderick said he raped her. When public, I've interviewed her, interviewed on Sean Hannity's show. You can go on YouTube and look at her. I'm not kidding, not saying she didn't make it up. Clinton, of course, denied it. But Carville not only remained his advisor, defended him, and wasn't the only allegation. There was Paula Jones, said she was sexually assaulted. That didn't bother Carville. Pedophile protector. Jennifer Flowers was dismissed as a saloon singer. Dolly Kyle Browning was called a liar, although later on they acknowledged he was, in fact, having a long-standing affair with Dolly Kyle Browning while married to Hillary. Kathleen Willey, 60 Minutes, interviewed by Ed Bradley. She was a campaign worker for Bill Clinton, got into financial difficulty when he was president, goes to the Oval Office to either get a job or try to get money from him to help her out. And he took her hand, according to Kathleen Willey, and put it on his genitalia. And 60 Minutes correspondent Ed Bradley said, well, was he aroused? She said, yes. Clinton, of course, denied that. So, Donald Trump denies the claims made by the 13-year-old. Daily Mail does this big, long expose claiming she lied. And Daily Mail is not some supermarket rag, very respected newspaper. But Carville chooses to believe her, despite her taking back the lawsuit and claiming and admitting she made it up. Here's what the Daily Mail said one more time. This is November 7, 2016. Troubled woman with a history of drug use who claimed that she was assaulted by Donald Trump at a Jeffrey Epstein sex party at age 13 made it all up. Quote, her claims can today be exposed as untruthful. The key fact being that Donald Trump was not involved whatsoever. A source with knowledge of the controversial case told Daily Mail, quote, Katie Johnson's account had been believable and compelling right up until the last minute, but new information emerged that suggested she had not been telling the truth. Ultimately, it was discovered that Donald Trump's name had been inserted into this. He was not involved whatsoever. After that, she had no credibility, end of quote. I'm quoting a, quote, source with knowledge of the controversial case that Daily Mail quotes in the article. Is this thing on? Again, there are millions of pages of Epstein that are public. I don't know anybody who's gone over all of them. All I know is that the people that have looked at these pages that I respect say there's nothing in them that suggests Donald Trump did anything wrong, let alone criminal. And of the women that have come forward, not one has said Donald Trump has done anything inappropriate. Not one. Yet this thing is hanging over him. Meanwhile, Kathleen Willey, Juanita Broderick, Paula Jones, all made allegations against James Carville's former boss, but he couldn't care less about that. And And Kamala Harris said she believed Tara Reid when she made the allegations against Joe Biden, but none of that matters, right? Now, thousands of places on the internet have a file with your name on it, your home address, your cell number, your email address. 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